0: to the weather for the state, areas of morning frost and patchy fog. Partly cloudy in the south with isolated light showers over Gippsland, most likely near the coast. Dry and mostly sunny across the north. A cool day with light east to southeasterly winds. For Melbourne, partly cloudy, a chance of morning fog with light winds and heading for a top today of 11 degrees. Tomorrow, partly cloudy, 13. Friday, mostly sunny, 16. Saturday, showers increasing, 15. Right now, it's 8 degrees in the city. ABC News.
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3: Now, good morning to you. 5 minutes past 10. Telstra are speaking right now. We'll wait until they say something a bit more significant about today's outage and get that back to you as soon as possible. What we'd heard in a statement earlier is that they are saying that 90% of all calls and data are now back up. Hopefully we'll get a time frame on everything returning. But of course, all of the services that have been impacted from this, in particularly V-Line, that will take a very long time for everything to catch up. On that public transport front, I know a few people quite miffed about the way that's been handled at the moment, whether buses are coming through or not. We were told there'd be very limited bus replacements, hearing from people saying none or buses being delayed a really long time. One texter saying, is our state genuinely so broke we can't even get bus replacements out when the trains won't operate? 1300 977 222. We've been talking a lot this week about NAIDOC Week. There are events happening, conversations going on all around the country, including some really fascinating stuff here in regional Victoria. We were chatting to Stan Grant just a little bit earlier this week about the Fireside Oration that's going to be looking at First Nations peoples and agriculture, the way they've connected over the years. That'll be happening in Albury, the first time they've brought it out of Canberra for those conversations. It's a celebration of 50 years. The history that brought us NAIDOC, though, goes back much further. It's actually something that Tani Jash has been looking at. She's a reporter with ABC's Indigenous Affairs team. Recently co-wrote a great article that you can read right now on the way NAIDOC Week evolved throughout Australian history. Tani, really good morning to you.
4: Good morning, Nick. Thank you for having me.
3: 50 years of deadly is this year's theme. What's that mean to you?
4: For me, it's, I think, a celebration of all the wonderful contributions that Aboriginal and Torres Strait Islander people have made to our community in many different ways across many different sectors. But it's not only just about the celebrations of the 50 years and how far we've come. It's also about honouring those elders and the Aboriginal people who were leading the charge to really change the way that Australia was many decades ago for Aboriginal and Torres Strait Islander people in terms of rights and recognition. And so it's, this year marks a really important milestone. It's 5 decades, you know, that's generations of change, but it's a really important time to reflect but also celebrate on what's to come.
3: You spoke during the article with Anala Cooper. Who is that?
4: So Anala Cooper is one of the new members of the NAIDOC Week committee, and they're really the organising committee. It's a national committee behind NAIDOC Week, so they set the theme for the year and really lead the NAIDOC Week awards ceremony, which is a really important event that happens every year to shine a light on Aboriginal and Torres Strait Islander people who are doing really wonderful things in our community and highlight that to the rest of Australians. So she's part of that committee, and she really spoke about the 50-year anniversary this year and what it means, and sort of captured, I guess, some of the activism that led to NAIDOC Week as it is today, but also the celebratory side of it, and how it can be like a big party for a lot of Aboriginal people, and recognizing some of those really important achievements that have been made. She really spoke about the importance of that recognition and visibility.
3: Here's a little of what she said now.
5: Well, it's really important for Aboriginal and Torres Strait Islander people to have that.

0: recognition and visibility. It's part of the truth-telling of our country. It's part of reconciling with our past and our future. So it's always been important that the things that have impacted us through colonisation, but also our excellence, has a spotlight. Especially with this 50-year milestone, it's a good opportunity to think back and reflect. This country has had legislation that has been purposely discriminatory to Aboriginal and Torres Strait Islander people, but we're not a diminished people. We're strong, and part of our identity shines through NAIDOC Week, and we hope that everyone gets to see that shine.
1: Tani, we're talking about that 50 years, but you know, when you were looking at the history here, you go sort of way pre-NAIDOC days. Where do we sort of take the start of this?
2: That's right, Nick. It's been quite a long journey. I mean, the journey to NAIDOC Week as we see it today started way back in the 1920s, when, you know, Aboriginal advocacy groups were really spearheading this movement. But there was a really pivotal moment in our history books, and that was the 1938 Day of Mourning protest, which is where a group of Aboriginal people had gathered in Sydney to protest against the 150th anniversary of the First Fleet landing. And it was one of the biggest civil rights movements in our country. It was one of the biggest gatherings of Aboriginal people in history. This was sort of a time where Aboriginal people were really restricted in terms of where they could live and how they could live their lives. So it was a very bold move, but it was really done and spearheaded by two organisations called the Australian Aborigines League and the Aborigines Progressive Association. And I'll just put a disclaimer there. We don't use that language anymore, but that's just to sort of reflect the times. And so it started then, and they really spearheaded the charge. They didn't have a lot of luck on that 1938 Day of Mourning protest to create this day in terms of formalising a day, but there was a growing feeling like there should be a day to mark the mourning of Aboriginal people and how it felt, you know, when the First Fleet had arrived and how colonisation had impacted the lives of Aboriginal people. And so they wrote to the Australian Missionary Council the following year, asking them to declare the Sunday before Australia Day as Aborigines Day, and by 1940 that was done. So they would mark, you know, every year Aborigines Day would be marked, and it was an opportunity to sort of highlight what Aboriginal people were going through at the time. And by 1955, there was a shift where it moved to the first Sunday in July, and that was because people felt like, it wasn't just about activism and rights and recognition, but it should also be about celebrating the great achievements and the culture of Aboriginal and Torres Strait Islander people. And so it shifted to the middle of the year, far away from January 26, which can, you know, stir up quite a lot of mixed feelings for Aboriginal and Torres Strait Islander people. Many people in our community, you know, refer to it as Invasion Day, Survival Day, and still that day of mourning. And so it got moved to Sunday to include the celebrations of culture and history and Aboriginal and Torres Strait Islander peoples and their excellence. And by 1956, of the next year, there was a organising committee that was put together, but there were no Aboriginal people on that committee. So it was mainly made up of missionaries. And it wasn't until, I think, 1974 that it was all Aboriginal people on this committee driving this celebration. And back then it was called Aborigines Day. There's a bit of a timeline here.
1: Yeah, no, it's an interesting one, though. Don't stop, Tani.
2: Yeah, 2 years later after that, that's when it was declared a week-long celebration. So that all Aboriginal committee had decided that, you know, we need a week-long celebration to really honour the activism that was led by Aboriginal people and honour that. But we also need some space to celebrate the culture and the achievements that Aboriginal and Torres Strait Islander people have contributed to our community. And so that's how NAIDOC Week takes shape as it does today.
1: And today it is a big week right around the country in so many different ways, so many different communities.
2: That's it. That's right, Nick. It really is. And people celebrate in all different ways. Back in the early days, it was some Aboriginal

0: people felt like it was a bit of propaganda. We took a little bit of a look back in the ABC archives, and you'd see the activists really saying that this felt like propaganda, because we had to go back to the missions and reserves that we lived on, and we were living in poverty and really bad housing, and we didn't have access to all of the same facilities and resources that every other Australian does. But, you know, on Aborigines Day, we were celebrated and we were put on a platform like everything was okay. So there was a bit of mixed feelings there for a while, but it sort of shifted over time. And as I think that leadership of Aboriginal people on the committee, it really sort of shifted the tone and the way that we celebrated. And today it's celebrated through the national awards, as I said, the big national awards every year that recognise Aboriginal people. There's also local events in each community, as you've mentioned. And today it's really evolved into an invitation for non-Indigenous people to really come along and participate, as we heard from Inala Cooper, that it's a great opportunity to do a bit of truth-telling, and also for our fellow Australians to really understand some of the history that Aboriginal and Torres Strait Islander people have went through, and sort of build a bit of a bridge between, the understanding of the lives of Aboriginal people and how those legislations enacted by the government had impacted lives and still continue to impact many people's lives today. But we are seeing very, a range of ways that people are celebrating, from the debutante balls, they're still being held today, to the awards ceremonies, to even rallies still on the streets.
1: Tony, thank you. And thanks for the article as well, because it's so well put together to run through everything regarding that sort of full 50 years plus of history. Tony Jash is a reporter with the Indigenous Affairs team here at the ABC. You can find her work up on the ABC website right now. In fact, a huge amount of really great NAIDOC Week stories. Thanks to Father Peter from St. Matthews in Albury getting in touch saying happy NAIDOC, reminding people that, of course, so much of that is owed to the efforts of William Cooper and his partnership with the church. Just two blocks from where I am, there's a huge bronze statue of William Cooper. Father Peter saying, on Sunday, we started NAIDOC with an absolutely packed church service, remembering the witness of local elder Auntie Nancy Rook and the similarity of her approach to William Cooper's long history to remember. 0467 842 722.
2: 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Away, Blackout, Little Yarns, Jessica Malvoy and more. 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
1: All right, I've been promising you to try and get you an update from Telstra. Now, they have just given a press conference regarding the outage, saying that 90% of calls and data are now back up, but with some advice for anyone still experiencing difficulties, which up to about a minute ago was still me, for what it's worth. This is what Chief Financial Officer Michael Ackland was saying earlier.
3: Well, it's mostly mobile, and it's a communications factor that from early this morning we've had logistics trying to move livestock, and we haven't been brought to our attention, barring the couple of skits the ABC have put across. And we've thrown our livestock industry into chaos, trying to communicate via our sale yard program and just transiating stock and getting information out to clients. It's been very challenging, but the communication has been quite poor.
4: Yeah, so you don't have any idea about when it will be fixed?
3: No, well, we weren't aware of any situation until we've heard on the ABC as to exactly what was what. And we couldn't work out what the problem was, but it's caused mass chaos.
4: And
3: it's a communication thing that Telstra should be trying to communicate to customers.
4: And you're in Hay, did you say? How widespread is the outage in your experience, in your dealings?
3: From Hay through to Deniliquin, all the way through to Echuca, there's been no mobile reception until I've got back into Victoria. At the moment, there's been no livestock, no mobile reception whatsoever. And it's no warning, no nothing. We understand things happen, but usually they can send an outage thing to our mobile phones to tell us things are not right. It has caused a lot of chaos and carnage within our livestock industry.
1: Now, with apologies, that was not the correct audio. I am very sorry about that. The ongoing issues are continuing. Let's try this.
5: So customers who are having trouble making a call, I encourage you to try again. And depending on how the call is routed through the network, it may connect successfully on another attempt, and people are seeing that occur. If you're at home or in the office and you have access to Wi-Fi,

0: we encourage you to use that. If you are connected to Wi-Fi, services such as WhatsApp messaging or Teams or Facebook or FaceTime should continue and will continue to work as normal. Moving to 000 calls. So 000 calls follow a different settings in our network, and therefore they were not impacted in the same way. We have seen a small number of reports that we are investigating, and as part of our standard process, which has been operating through the night and through this morning, we conduct welfare checks when any call to 000 fails, and we've been doing this. We do ask customers not to test and try out 000 unless you need to, unless you need 000. We don't yet know the root cause. We are investigating that urgently, and we'll provide updates as soon as we get more information about the root cause. We know that customers across the whole community rely on our connectivity, and this network challenge has caused many issues and it's been a big disruption to many people's days, and we apologise for that. Our teams are working right now as quickly as possible to get things back online, and we will share updates with you as we have them.
1: That was Telstra's CFO. So no cause determined. Some problems still ongoing. I have double checked now. I still am not connected to the Telstra network, but a lot of comms are back up and working. Now we're trying to wait and hear from V-Line. Hopefully I'll talk to them just before 11 o'clock, find out what's going to happen with their services. We did hear earlier from Nate Woodall, ABC reporter, saying there was havoc at Bendigo Station this morning and no trains were able to run right across the state. We'll get to the latest on that. I did have a text in earlier saying, is it time to renationalise Telstra? Frank from Swan Hill saying, I'm just not sure, Nick, that nationalising Telstra again would do that much good. When we look at the reliability of government running things, surely Telstra would just be going down every 3 months or so. 0467 842 722. If you're texting me, try giving me a call. I'd like to know if they're going through. 1300 977 222.
2: Are there any winners in the cost of living crisis? What's causing the algal bloom?
3: Questions. They've never been more important. So the one thing we'll never question is our duty to keep asking. ABC News, keep asking.
1: And this is the models.

0: motion.
1: Models and I Hear Motion, 26 minutes past 10 on this Wednesday morning. Now, we've been speaking this morning about the CFA's submission to the parliamentary inquiry into January fires. We talked earlier about the fact that the original detailed submission was retracted for a second submission, one that omitted key information about staff and funding shortfalls. We got a text asking who altered that submission. Was it government or CFA? Now, we've got some further clarification on that from Emma Field, who has been covering it. The request to withdraw the original submission came from the CFA and Emergency Management Victoria. But we also know via emails that got released by the Parliamentary Committee that the submission had to go before a Cabinet subcommittee. So it is likely that senior members of the government became aware of the submission. Chris on the text line earlier saying, come election time, people need to remember about this, about the CFA report. Major problems with our CFA being underfunded doesn't affect city people where the votes seem to be coming from. 1300 977 222.
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1: It is, of course, an interesting time of year in winter when it's school holidays period. I know plenty of people are out and about. There'll be plenty of family trips happening at the moment. And maybe today, while Telstra was down, there might have been a few cries of anguish from younger family members not able to get on and entertain themselves via tablet or phone, maybe not able to play the games that normally keep them a little bit distracted, particularly during car trips. Now, one thing that can't go down from technology is a good old board game. Staples in households, but not often dusted off except for big kind of events. The board game's lost its swagger a little bit in the high-tech world. Seth Leslie might disagree with that. He might reckon that there is a very good reason to keep an entire shelf dedicated to those boxes of fun. He's a board game enthusiast, and a really good morning to you.
4: Good morning. Can I just take a really quick moment to appreciate how good a film Young Einstein was?
1: Thank you.
4: Because, that music, if I can come in with that music as my intro every time, that'd be great.
1: So, look, the film, I feel a bit guilty here, the film I can take or leave, but it is, and I will say this just very carefully here, it is the best collection of Australian music to make it to a film soundtrack ever. I quite literally, a couple of metres away from me, still have the cassette tape, which sits on my desk here on the office, because it is just amazing. A phenomenal soundtrack.
4: That was so good, wasn't it? It really was. So, anyway, sorry to wreck your segue.
1: Not even a little bit. You'd be feeling a little smug this morning, Seth, as everyone's kind of like, oh, I can't get online. Well, you don't need to with a board game.
4: It's really true. Yeah, I mean, I was going to say, have Telstra tried just turning it off and on again?
1: Yeah, unfortunately, I think they have, and that might have actually worked. But look, we're still waiting to hear what the root cause was. Look, it's funny, we often talk about sort of board games in a family context. There's a lot of good games out there for adults at the moment. I see a lot of focus on that, you know, games based on Cthulhu mythos or games that are really quite complex, games that can take hours to play. Are there still good, fun family board games, though?
4: Ah, 100%.

0: And I think it's so important to prioritize family time still, like about fostering those really strong parent-child relationships. And playing board games together is scientifically proven to be a fantastic way of doing that. So I've put together a small list of three games that I've been playing these holidays with my kids.
1: Phenomenal.
0: And they've been going down really, really well. The first one, actually, you can play with, you know, any age from probably 5 up to 99. And you may have heard of this one. It's very popular. You can find it on almost every shelf in every department store, even supermarkets. And that is Flip 7.
1: Flip 7?
0: Have you played Flip 7?
1: I haven't even heard of Flip 7.
0: Oh,
1: I'm really out of the loop.
0: Flip 7 is like, is taking over almost as the new Uno in terms of popularity and accessibility.
1: Wow. So similar kind of card game, or is it a full-on board game?
0: No, this is a card game.
1: Right.
0: This is a card game, so really great for taking on road trips, taking on holidays. It's a deck of cards, but it's a unique deck of cards. So you have numbered cards ranging from 0 to 12, and the number on the card also tells you how many of that card is in the deck.
1: Oh.
0: So there are 12 numbered 12 cards,
1: yep.
0: 7 numbered 7 cards, 6 cards. The only one that breaks that system is obviously 0, because that creates a whole, you know.
1: That would be a distortion in the time-space continuum,
0: yes,
1: if we were going with that, yes.
0: And so the basic gameplay is that you're taking it in turns to flip over a card from the deck. And you want to build up a line of unique cards in front of you in order to score points on those cards. But as soon as you flip over a matching number card, you bust and lose all points for that round. So as you're drawing cards, you've drawn, you know, a 2, a 5, a 7, a 6. You're starting to go, ooh, do I just take this accumulated amount of points? Because each card is worth the value of that number on the card. Or do I keep flipping to try and get just one more. And if you can flip 7 unique cards, then you score all those cards, end the round for everyone instantly, and get 15 bonus points as well.
1: So there are strategies, but there's a lot of chance. And as you say, that is a game that after a couple of hands, you'd pick up pretty quickly.
0: Ah, so quickly. As I say, I've taught it to my 5-year-old and I've taught it to my mum. And my mum does not play board games or card games at all. And she loved it.
1: And can I just say kudos for even suggesting something that can fit into a pocket or at least a backpack as opposed to some of the games I've seen on shelves?
0: Oh, yes. I've got games that weigh about 15 kilograms in their box that, you know, I'll pick up when we're about to go on holiday and my wife will stare me down and just be like, you are not putting that giant box in the back of the car.
1: What else is on your short list?
0: So I have a game called Detective Charlie. Now, this game is purely aimed at children. But when I say that, I mean for parents to play with their children.
1: Right.
0: But I would not sort of get this game out if I was going to play with a group of adult friends.
1: Right,
0: this
1: is
0: a cooperative deduction game. So Detective Charlie is a cat who lives in a town of anamorphic characters.
1: Yes.
0: And you are playing collectively as Detective Charlie, solving mysteries throughout the town. So there are 6 scenarios in the box. And you'll be so one game session will be playing through one of those scenarios. And you, as a team, take clues, decide who could be responsible for this crime or this mystery. Now, it's very family friendly, so there's no murder. It's just fun. It can be things like who ate the cake at the birthday party.
1: Oh.
0: But you're going to have clues like, ooh, well, the only way into the kitchen was through a very small window. So you know that it can't be any of the larger animal characters. So you can rule out the elephant and the giraffe and the rhinoceros. And now you're looking at the mouse and the otter and the puppy dog. And so as you work through these little sort of story elements and clues, you're deducing which animal was the culprit. And then once you as a team have come up with your final answer, you get to open up a secret envelope and that will reveal whether you got the answer right or not. And it's a delightful, fun game that I played this just the other day with my 5-year-old and my 8-year-old, and they were both fully invested in trying to solve these little crimes throughout the town.
1: This feels like Junior Cluedo via Richard Scarrytown.
0: Yeah, like it's... I mean, I think the only drawback is that it doesn't have the replayability of Cluedo. So once you've gone through those six scenarios and you know who the culprit is for each of those stories, okay, that's when you can reset the box and gift it to a friend, or put it away in the cupboard for a year, hope that everyone forgets the answers, and then draw it back out again.
1: What's number three on the list?
0: Number three, okay, so if Detective Charlie is very light and friendly and quite silly, we're going to move into a slightly more mature theme, and this is Jaws the board game.
1: Wow.
0: So this is set on Amity Island, and it is a one versus many style game. So you have one player taking on the role of the shark, Jaws, and then the other players, which can be any from one to another three players, are going to be sharing the characters of Amity Island. And the game takes place in two acts. So the first act is based around the island, and the shark player is trying to sneakily go to four different beaches and eat as many swimmers as they can, while the other players are trying to deduce where they think the shark is hiding and try and capture the shark before he can eat too many of the swimmers. And the more swimmers the shark is able to eat makes the shark more powerful for Act 2, whereas the faster the other human players can stop the shark from eating creatures, the more equipment and actions they're going to be able to take into Act 2. And so then, once you get into Act 2, that is the great climactic showdown on the orca boat deep out in the ocean, where the shark player is now trying to destroy the boat or eat the three players, and the players are trying to kill the shark, Jaws. So it follows the story of the film.
1: Yes.
0: But it is such a fun, engaging, and sort of over-the-top theme. And again, I've played this with my wife as Jaws, and then me and my sons were playing, what are their names? Brody, Hooper, and Quint.
1: Quint.
0: That's right, yes. So me and my two sons were playing those characters. And because it's cooperative for the three human characters, like, I can help my five-year-old make, you know, clever decisions, and he doesn't need to worry about not being able to read fluently and all those sorts of things. And so we were trying to stop my wife from eating surfers and swimmers around the beaches, and then we had to go out in our boat and try and take her down with all our equipment. And it's just a really fun, really clever game that's still accessible and easy to teach and get to the table, but has a lot of clever decisions and really exciting moments in it.
1: Seth Leslie, I love it. Also, the timing's fantastic because, of course, Jaws takes place over America's 4th of July weekend, so only a couple of days from when the movie is set. And it is a very good opportunity during this to talk about family events that don't involve too much screen time. Hey, thank you very much, and I hope you're having a really good holiday period as well. Seth Leslie is a board game enthusiast coming in to chat through some of the games that are great for those family moments as well, some just for adults as well. I'm pretty sure Jaws the board game could do very well after a dinner party, but particularly as we're kind of getting our feet back after that Telstra outage, nice to know there's still an offline world where you can get in, have a little fun. On that topic, text that came through saying the problem of relying on the internet has been writ large today. Woolies in Kerrang, no internet. They were turning away people unless they had cash. What's going to happen when that's all over? I do note that I'm getting multiple texts in from many people. So I do think that there has been a little bit of a backlog that's catching up now. I'm seeing maybe the third or fourth text from many people. Robin Swan-Hill saying he's actually had his service back since 9 a.m, but telling me that three or four times. Not deliberately, obviously. As I said, keep trying to call instead. 1-300-977-222. This is Thelma Plum.

0: Thelma Plum. Stunning voice. Backseat of my mind. One of the texts that's come through saying if a 000 call fails, how do they know who made the call to do a welfare check? Now, that's a very interesting question. When we heard earlier from Telstra's CFO, Michael Ackland, he was asked if there had been any fatalities from people who were unable to call 000. His response was that we have made welfare checks and I have no more information to share at that stage. When pushed a little bit on that, what he said was that they can monitor all calls that are attempted and failing, and we've been conducting welfare checks on those. He said, we don't believe this issue impacted 000 in the same way as other calls, but are continuing to investigate every angle on where it may have impacted 000 if that has occurred. I will just say that we've reached out to 000 to find out if there is any way of tracking attempted calls. I'll keep you updated as always, at least over the next few 17 minutes or so.
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0: Well, before our phones stopped working this morning, the hottest topic of the week was potholes. You've had a lot to say about them over the last couple of days. I've had call after call after call detailing state of roads in your area. I remember Manny from Marupna called in and he put it pretty plainly.
3: Mate, seriously, we are living in a third world country up here with our roads. They are so deplorable and they just keep blaming the weather. Let's just fix the roads. Let's stop wasting all the money on the crap down in Melbourne, building bloody tunnels that no one's driving on. Fix our roads. This is a matter of life or death now.
0: Well, you're not the only people worried. Victorian Farmers Federation are calling for a 2-week regional road reporting blitz. They want you to tell VicRoads or go into those local council systems to let you upload pothole photos, and they want you to do it to everything you see. President of VFF, Ryan Milgate, good morning, mate. How are you?
4: Morning, Nick. I'm well, thank you.
0: Look, I've been hearing for the last 2 days since I had Danny O'Brien and Jess Wilson in studio on Monday talking about regional spend, whether we're getting our fair cut.

0: of infrastructure builds. I have been hearing dire tales of roads and potholes in particular. What's prompted VFF to kick off this reporting blitz?
1: Yeah, look, Nick, what's really kicked this off is I think everyone that's listening in regional Victoria know the state of our roads, but we had a meeting with government a couple of weeks ago with some other rural regional stakeholders, and the message we were getting back was your roads must be fine because we're not getting reports of issues. So essentially, we've said game on.
0: Hang on. The roads minister suggested to you that if they're not getting enough reports, they assume everything's okay.
1: That was what was insinuated at the time. That's correct.
0: I'm a little speechless at that, to be honest, because I understand that maybe there's not direct reports coming through, but at some point, those ministers have to be travelling on some of these regional roads, surely.
1: Look, that's what we thought too, Dick. We thought it was pretty obvious, the state of our roads. It's something, you know, we've been talking about and I talk about personally a lot for a long time. But anyway, that was the message we got. So that's where we're coming from now. We're saying, okay, let's get everyone, you don't have to be a farmer, just anyone in Victoria, let's get onto these websites, onto these lines, and let's flood them with the issues that we're seeing, because they are absolutely everywhere.
0: Ryan, what do you think the outcome can be from a blitz like this, genuinely?
1: Well, look, genuinely, we can, next time we sit with the roads minister, they're going to have an absolute plethora of issues that we now have to work through, don't we?
0: Well, that would be my hope. It's been interesting talking to people over the last couple of days, like I said, because heard from a few people who are, I don't know how to put it, Robin Hooding their own potholes. They've been spray painting either circles around them to kind of make sure that people driving can see them, but also to draw attention to them when it comes to repairs. Some people getting out there and being a little bit more lewd and creative with some of the artworks as well. In fact, Jared, who called in from South Australia over the border, described how that's been working in his part of the country.
2: A big circle around the pothole, a big circle next to the pothole, and then the other part in the between to make it look like. They get the black paint out and paint over it.
0: That's it.
2: That's it. There's one in that I've seen that's popped up two or three times, and their fix is cover it over with black paint. A few weeks later, it's back. Black paint. A few weeks later, it's back. It's like, seriously?
0: Now, Ryan, I know a few people saying that, you know, they do worry that there's completely obvious to anyone who, you know, is driving around or looking at it that these potholes are issues. They're not being repaired the same way. I note that you're asking for drivers to not only report to Vic Roads, but make sure that that local council system is being used as well.
1: Yeah, that's right. So the app called Snap Send Solve, which can be used for any issue, but obviously it's a really simple one to use. You just pull your phone out, take a photo and report the issues that way as well. We're just saying we all know the issues, we see them, we're dealing with them every day, but it is a bit hard to believe the message is not getting through, so we're going to knock the doors down with them.
0: And I think you and I are talking potholes, but you're literally looking in this blitz for any road hazard, from faded lines to rough surfaces to the full works.
1: Yep. We're just saying, look, absolutely everything that we're dealing with, whether it's a sign that's fallen over, whether it's anything that's an issue, it's a safety issue, it's a, you know, anything like that, let's just get everyone to report them and let's have another conversation then and say, well, here's the issues, what are we going to do about it?
0: All right. Good on you, mate. And I look forward to coming back in a couple of weeks and just seeing how that's actually gone for you. Ryan Milgate, President of the Victorian Farmers Federation, a 2-week regional road reporting blitz. Get out there. As many potholes, as many hazards as you can, report them either to Vic Roads or using, I'll make sure I get this right because I keep getting them in the wrong order, Snap, Send and Solve. D in the northeast of Victoria says, I made 3 reports to Vic Roads yesterday. Make sure you say you want to be contacted on the report, otherwise it'll just disappear in my experience. And another text saying, and yes, use Snap, Send, Solve. This way we end up getting a list that authorities cannot be denying. 1300 977 222. I'm hoping in a couple of minutes we might be able to get you an update from VLine on the issues we've been seeing, and now that Telstra is slowly coming

back into action, that we are seeing calls and data coming through. How long is that going to mean before trains are running the way they're supposed to be running? It's a pretty good question. This is Tom Jones and the Cardigans.

0: very wild time in music when Tom Jones and the Cardigans came together to cover Talking Heads and Burning Down the House. John's online from Maffra. John, good morning, mate. How are you?
1: G'day. How are you?
0: I'm good. We were just talking to the VFF about making sure that we get out for a two-week blitz, reporting every road hazard we can see. How's reporting gone for you in the past?
1: Not good. I've tried to get through a couple of times and spent half to three quarters of an hour on the phone getting swapped from one area to another. The local show are a waste of time because if it's a big roads, they don't want to know about it. And when I do finally get through to someone, because I'm an older fellow, I really have trouble understanding them.
0: Mm.
1: And on both occasions, been no action, no nothing.
0: How bad are the roads out your way, John?
1: There are some bad spots, there's no doubt about where the heavy traffic is. In general, our sort of second-class roads are not too bad, but where there's a lot of traffic, it's pretty ordinary, yeah.
0: Yeah.

0: And I think that's what we're hearing from a lot of people, particularly if you've got heavy vehicles coming through. It's a major problem. John in Maffra just saying he felt like he's been given the runaround whenever he's tried to make a report to Vic Roads. Now, look, I was hoping that we were going to be chatting with the CEO of V-Line about now. There was a suggestion that they were able to call in, discuss what was happening with regional trains, let us know what was happening in terms of that chaos and whether trains would be back up and running. I don't know what's happened. They're not on the line. I understand they were talking to ABC Melbourne. Why they are not coming in to talk to ABC Regional Victoria, I do not understand. So at the moment, and I'm really disappointed on this, I cannot give you an update on what's happening on those lines. Give me a call, though. I'm 1300 977 222. We'll just go back to what Telstra was saying a little bit earlier in their press conference when it came down to what was actually happening and what was going on in terms of the fix after the outage.
1: So customers who are having trouble making a call, I encourage you to try again. And depending on how the call is routed through the network, it may connect successfully on another attempt, and people are seeing that occur. If you're at home or in the office and you have access to Wi-Fi, we encourage you to use that. If you are connected to Wi-Fi, services such as WhatsApp messaging or Teams or Facebook or FaceTime should continue and will continue to work as normal. Moving to 000 calls. So 000 calls follow a different settings in our network, and therefore they were not impacted in the same way. We have seen a small number of reports that we are investigating, and as part of our standard process, which has been operating through the night and through this morning, we conduct welfare checks when any call to 000 fails, and we've been doing this. We do ask customers not to test and try out 000 unless you need to, unless you need 000. We don't yet know the root cause. We are investigating that urgently, and we'll provide updates as soon as we get more information about the root cause. We know that customers across the whole community rely on our connectivity, and this network challenge has caused many issues and it's been a big disruption to many people's days, and we apologise for that. Our teams are working right now as quickly as possible to get things back online, and we will share updates with you as we have them.
0: That is the latest that we heard from Telstra a bit earlier this morning. As I said, I was hoping to have a chat to Will Tiepo, CEO of V-Line. I do believe this may be Will on the line now. Will, good morning.
2: Good morning. How are you?
0: Are the trains running?
2: No, not yet. But the good thing is we do have, we're slowly getting visibility to all our trains at the moment. So we've got 178 units that we now have visibility of through our train radio systems. We are still experiencing a lot of instability in the network, and until we get a stable telco network, unfortunately we won't be able to continue any of the services as we speak.
0: We've only got a minute now, but how on earth does a Telstra outage take out every V-Line train?
2: Well, our national network, We operate on the National Regional Rail Communications Network, which is connected to the Telstra network via the Australian Rail Track Corporation. So the regional rail network across the nation is operated under that train radio system, and we operate under that train radio system that is connected to Telstra.
0: Right. So this could happen any time Telstra goes down.
2: Well, we haven't seen an outage like this ever before, where we've had all our trains out in one hit. So this is one that obviously we will look back and work with our national partners to make sure that the national train system or communications network that we connect into, does have some further backup systems where we need to.
0: Well, literally in 5 seconds, will we get an update on trains returning later this hour?
2: Yeah, we're hoping to get more feedback from Telstra and others in the next hour. And
0: we'll have to leave it there. We're out of time. Thank you very much.
3: Good morning, Natasha McFarlane with ABC News. Telstra has apologised for this morning's nationwide outage. With most services restored, Telstra says the fault appears to have been caused by a synchronisation failure across data centres, although the root cause is still being investigated. Melbourne and Sydney have been the cities worst affected, with public transport grinding to a halt and many card payments failing. Telstra CFO Michael Atkland says the system is able to trace any failed 000 calls and has been conducting welfare checks on anyone affected.
1: The 000 calls follow different settings in our network and therefore they were not impacted in the same way. We have seen a small number of reports that we are investigating. We know that customers rely on our connectivity and this has caused many issues and it's been a big disruption to many people's days and we apologise for that.
3: Meanwhile, commuter chaos continues for many people across Victoria's regional rail network despite Telstra services coming back online. V-Line CEO William Tiapo has told 774 ABC Melbourne V-Line can't run any of its 178 trains until there is stable communication across the entire regional rail network.
2: There is still some instability in the system, but the positive thing is we've now got visibility of all those 178 units and they are now starting to communicate to those base stations.
3: And the federal government is reminding telcos they have a responsibility to have backup in their systems to ensure Australians can contact emergency services. Senior Minister Mark Butler says the government is monitoring the situation closely.
4: Over recent months, our government has made it absolutely clear that telco operators must have a 000 fallback in place to ensure that people are always able to contact emergency services if required.
3: Turning to other news now, the fragile ceasefire between the US and Iran is hanging in the balance again after Washington launched fresh strikes on Tehran following a series of attacks on ships crossing the Strait of Hormuz. More from North America correspondent Lauren Day.
5: There are reports on Iranian state media that they have sent six projectiles to an area in Sirik in southern Iran, and the foreign ministry spokesman in Iran said that they will take any measure it deems necessary to safeguard its interests and national security. They have also accused the US of breaching the MOU with regard to those sanctions on oil sales. That was obviously a huge concession that was won for Iran during those protracted negotiations to reach this MOU, so that will be a major sticking point.
3: Prince Harry and six other high-profile claimants have lost a long-running legal saga against two tabloid newspapers. Europe correspondent Catherine Diss reports.
6: The loss is the end of the road in a long legal saga for Prince Harry, who claimed along with six other claimants, including Sir Elton John and Liz Hurley, that their privacy had been breached by unlawful means, such as phone tapping and intercepting voicemails. Justice Neckland dismissed all 14 claims put forward, saying suspicion, even understandable suspicion, isn't proof. The Daily Mail publisher, Associated Newspapers, welcomed the ruling, declaring this proves every single article was legitimately sourced. The Duke of Sussex has previously won other cases against the Sun and Mirror newspaper groups.
3: And police are investigating the ramming of a shop in Melbourne's West this morning. It's believed two people reversed a car into the Sunshine West convenience store shortly after 1 o'clock. The alleged offenders failed to gain access to the business and dumped the vehicle at the scene before fleeing in another car. An abandoned jerry can could be seen outside the shop. Investigators are looking into the circumstances around the failed ram raid. To the weather for the state, partly cloudy in the south with isolated light showers over Gippsland, most likely near the coast, dry and mostly sunny across the north, a cool day with light east to southeasterly winds. On the bays, variable winds below 10 knots and seas below half a metre. For Melbourne, partly cloudy with light winds today and heading for a top of 11 degrees. Tomorrow, partly cloudy, 13. Friday, mostly sunny, a top of 16. Saturday, showers increasing, 15. Sunday, showers, 15 as well. Monday, a shower or two, 15 again. Tuesday, a shower or two and 16. Right now in Melbourne, it's 9 degrees. 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It's coming up to 5 past 11.
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7: You're with Margaret Paul.
11: Well, when was the last time you paid for something with cash? In our house, cash is something that's mostly delivered by the Tooth Fairy and used for bringing a gold coin to school on fundraising days. But with this morning's Telstra outage, maybe more of us are paying for our coffee with cash today. Good morning, Margaret Paul here on The Conversation Hour, filling in for Mary Geeran just for today. So what is the future of cash? Should we keep some in our wallets at the very least for when the technology lets us down as it has today? Maybe you've come across some businesses that won't accept cash, or maybe some that prefer cash. I want you to call in and let me know, when was the last time you used cash? Give me a call, 1300 222 774. Also coming up today, who's in charge of the charges? We speak to an expert who says it's far from clear who is responsible for planning Australia's network of electric vehicle charges. And that's an issue that's again been highlighted with the Telstra outage today. Maybe that's something that's stopping you from buying an EV. And coming up a bit later, we've got something a bit different, sport and sleep. I want you to tell me, are you staying up late, or maybe you're getting up early to watch Wimbledon or the World Cup? We'll bring you some practical tips on sleep so you don't feel like your eyes are being held open with matchsticks and your body's being held together with coffee. That's coming up this morning on ABC Melbourne and Victoria.
7: This is The Conversation Hour with Margaret Paul.
11: Well, when was the last time you paid for something with cash? When I heard about the Telstra outage this morning, I will admit one of the first things I did was raid a piggy bank in the house for some cash, just in case I couldn't use my phone to buy a coffee, because that's pretty important to me. And it made me think we do take for granted that these online systems will just work. So maybe today the most popular people in the office this morning might be those who have some cash in their wallets to buy their colleagues a coffee. But how many of us are using cash? Does every business have to accept cash? That's what we'll be talking about this morning. We've got some issues in Victoria with the Telstra network, so you might have to bear with us. We might have some guests who are not quite ready to talk, but we'll be taking your texts and your calls this morning throughout the day. We've got a text message saying that someone just got back from Japan, or at least one of the purchases was with cash. In Japan, of course, they're a very technologically savvy country, far ahead of us. Maybe they have the right idea, says this texter. And another texter saying yesterday was the last time. We will all rue the day when cash is gone. Maybe it's something that we need to have just a bit of a backup. We've got Kevin who joins us now in Geelong. Kevin, what would you like to talk about?
12: I used my phone. In rare cases, I use my card, but I don't use cash. If I go to a place and they only have cash, I walk out.
11: Have you ever needed to use it in an emergency and you've thought, I've only got cash on me?
12: Well, it's a bit difficult because I don't carry it around.
11: Right. So you're just relying on the phone and relying on the card?
12: That's correct. And oddly enough, it has happened on very rare occasions when the phone's dead or something. Well, I just can't use it. So what? I'm stuck.
11: Right, exactly, because if your phone isn't, it's not even to do with Telstra, if your phone runs out of battery or it's not charged.
12: Of course.
11: Yeah, exactly. So that's kind of what we're talking about today, all the infrastructure surrounding how we pay for things and how we get around.
12: Spot on. If the FPOS isn't working, you can't do anything either, can you? So it does make things awkward, but it's the same. Well, you know, you could lose your wallet just as easily. It just... It just doesn't suit my lifestyle to be carrying cash around.
11: I think I'm with you. I actually don't find that I've got cash often, but you know, it might be something that as a response to today, we're finding we're carrying it around a bit more. Thanks so much for your call, Kevin. Morgan Campbell joins us. Morgan is the head of policies at Choice, and we're going to be asking some questions about cash, how we use it, how businesses have to accept it. Good morning, Morgan Campbell. When was the last time you used cash to pay for something?
8: Morning, Margaret. Well, it was a couple of weeks ago to buy gelato, if you can believe it. But that was in a cafe that was cash only, which is a pretty rare thing these days. We're seeing much more often that businesses are only accepting card rather than only accepting cash. But every now and again, you go into a cash-only business, and if you're like me and don't often carry it, you end up getting caught short.
11: So was this a cash-only gelateria?
8: Yeah, that's right. Yeah, near my place in Sydney. Yeah, so but pretty uncommon experience.
11: Amazing. So, Morgan, how many of us still use cash? Is it seems like it's becoming less and less common.
8: Yeah, it definitely is. Our survey data shows that about 65% of Australians are routinely carrying cash with them day to day, and the government's data says that around 1.5 million people are using cash to make more than 80% of their in-person payments. So that's around 1.5 million people who are still using cash pretty much all the time, which is still a lot of people.
11: So it's still, yeah, absolutely. It's still a lot of us who are using cash. And as we heard earlier, it might be because you don't have your wallet or your phone's run out of batteries. Stay with us, Morgan. We've got Lisa who joins us from the Grampians. Lisa, do you use cash to buy things?
13: Yeah, hi. Can you hear me, Margaret?
11: I can. In this morning, we may have some issues, but Lisa, you're loud and clear coming through. Tell us about your use of cash. Do you use it a lot?
13: Well, I do try to carry a bit of cash, certainly keep coins in the car and that sort of thing. But it seems that Stall is trying to force us out of using cash. I was in there the other day. My bank has closed down. I mean, they had an outlet in a store, which has actually closed down now. And I withdrew, $100, $250, obviously, from the ATM, different branch, went inside to get some cash because I needed to pay somebody $40 for something they'd done for me. And the bank, the big bank that I went to, said, are you one of our customers? I said, no, I'm not. But I just paid the $3.50 fee to withdraw money from their ATM. And they said, no, we don't do change unless you're one of our customers. The post office might. So I went to the post office and they said, we can't change anything under $20, over $20, unless you pay a $7 fee.
11: Oh, my goodness. It's becoming harder, I think, as those bank branches close. Thank you, Lisa. It's becoming harder
13: no
11: for
13: problem.
11: Some of us to get access to cash. Morgan Campbell is with us from Choice. Morgan, do businesses have to accept cash if we want to pay with cash?
8: Well, up until a little while ago, there were no businesses who had to accept cash if we wanted to pay with it. That has changed in the last few months. Basically, under the cash mandate that the government's put in place, new regulations that came into effect on the 1st of January, supermarkets and petrol stations over a certain size have to accept cash if somebody wants to pay with it. But for the rest of the economy, for every other type of business, there's no obligation on them to accept it.
11: Right. So it's only in certain circumstances for essentials that businesses have to accept cash. But perhaps you're more, you're less essentials like your gelato. The businesses might not have to accept cash if they have a prerogative that they want to be a cashless business. As a gelato shop, that might be a prerogative that they're able to make that decision. Is that what you're saying, Morgan?
8: Yeah, that's right. And like, I can accept that gelato probably not an essential. sometimes it feels like it, depending
11: on
8: what type of day you're having. But a lot of things that I think most people would agree are essentials are not included in the mandate as it's drafted at the moment. So, for example, pharmacies aren't included. You've got this weird situation where you now have the right to go to a supermarket and pay cash if you need to buy paracetamol, but if you need to buy prescription medication, you don't have the right to use cash to do that. Public transport's not included, car repairs, even clothing is not included, which is, you know, it's a bit of a surprise that the government doesn't think clothing is an essential, but there you go. So there's lots of things that you and I would think of as essential day-to-day items, which at the moment that legal right to carry cash doesn't include.
11: Such an interesting question, isn't it, around what is essential and what isn't essential. Stay with us, Morgan. We've got Gordon who joins us from Footscray West. And Gordon, what would you like to tell us about using cash?
14: Well, I'm vision impaired. I have a carer. She does all my shopping. She is magnificent because I can't read or write. And if I have to get anything, which is very, very seldom, the local people in the shops, Coles and so forth, I know them, and I might only carry about $10 or $20, but I do this very, very seldom. But I can't read or write, so online is absolutely impossible because I can't read or write.
11: Oh, it's so important, isn't it? Thank you so much, Gordon, for calling in, because I think what's essential and what's possible for some people are going to be different than what's essential and what's possible for others. Raylene joins us from Denali. Raylene, what did you want to tell us?
15: Hi, I'm just one of these oddities, I guess, nowadays. I pay for everything in cash. I have never sent an email. I've never done a Zoom call. I've never owned a computer. And having to pay cash for me, it actually forces me to have to get out of the house and interact with people. And for me, that's good. But yeah, it's getting harder and harder to pay with cash, and not being, connected onto the internet makes it really difficult, because everybody just assumes that you're able to do it, and that they just say, oh, no, just jump on the website and have a look. I've got no idea. I'm 55. Yeah. And I think I'm the last generation that is going to be paying with cash only.
11: Thank you very much for your call, Raylene. And I think it is generational. I love that you put that lovely spin on it about not being able to get out of the house and being able to talk to people if you're not necessarily buying all your clothes online or, you know, through however you buy your clothes. You're actually having to leave the house to do it. Morgan Campbell's with us still from Choice. I've got one more question for you, Morgan, which is, we've seen bank branches, and callers have alluded to this, closing across the state and across the country. Are we likely to see more businesses going cashless into the future?
8: Unfortunately, I think we are, particularly if there's not enough in place to prevent it. I think what your last two callers, Barbara and Gordon, have identified is some of the really important reasons that people, for one reason or other, online payments doesn't work for them, whether it's where they live. They might live in an area that doesn't have particularly good internet connection or doesn't have it at all. They might not be comfortable with online banking for one reason or another. They might find that cash helps them budget, as well as, of course, if there's an emergency or an outage like we've seen this morning, those services just aren't available. There's lots of different reasons that people need to use cash. They should have the right to use it if they need to, but they, like you say, they also need to actually be able to access it. It's not much good having the legal right to use cash if you can't get it in the first place. So since 2017, 2,400 bank branches have closed down around Australia.
11: Wow.
8: 8,600 bank-owned ATMs have gone offline at the same time. So actually accessing banking services and accessing cash is becoming harder and harder at the same time as it's becoming harder and harder to use it if you can get it.
11: Thank you so much for your time this morning, Morgan. That's been so interesting. Morgan Campbell's Head of Policies at Choice. We've been talking about using cash today because some of us might be using cash to get a coffee this morning because of the Telstra outage. We are bringing in Wes Lambert now. Wes Lambert is the CEO of the Australian Restaurant and Cafe Association. Let's have a look at how the outage is affecting the hospitality industry. Wes Lambert, thank you so much for joining us. I guess it's been a bit of a hectic morning for you today.
16: It has. Obviously, the hospitality industry, for almost every payment, 90% of payments are tap in the hospitality industry, which 20 years ago was only 10%. But before I get started, I do want to bring some potential joy to those who use cash.
11: Oh, we love that.
16: If we rewind to the 31st of March, the RBA, Michelle, made a comment when she said, we are going to end the payment surcharge on the 1st of October, and out of her own mouth, the governor of the RBA said, and we encourage a cash discount. Now, I can tell you that ARCA is working with a premium ATM company, not expensive, but premium, to bring back the ATM in restaurants, cafes, and retail businesses and news agents around Australia, because businesses cannot absorb the merchant fee. Mm. They cannot absorb it. So why not give a cash discount and have an ATM in the corner so patrons can get money out if they want to? Because it's very inexpensive now to have an ATM installed, and the business can actually put the cash.

0: back into the ATM. There are many of options to do that. So we're voting for cash.
1: So don't throw out the $20 notes just yet. They're going to come in useful. Wes, tell us what's going on with the hospitality industry this morning with this outage. I imagine it's been pretty chaotic across the hospitality industry. What's the latest there?
0: Well, it is, because 90% of transactions are done with tap and go. And so many businesses don't have a lot of cash on hand, right? They don't have a lot of change on hand. The float that might be in the drawer is certainly not enough to handle, the type of volume of transactions that are obviously coming through because of Telstra's mismanagement of the network. Ultimately, we're already getting calls, our phones blown up to, how do we do this? How do we do that? Bookings, people usually call on bookings. So anyone who, has a mobile number for that or uses a Telstra landline for that, there's a bit of chaos in the industry. Cafes a little less affected, but restaurants, especially those that take bookings, and certainly, the morning breakfast rush, it's been, does anybody have any change?
1: And I guess, would you be calling on people as they're going about paying for their Eggs Benedict? We know there's a very strong cafe culture here in Melbourne and a very strong restaurant culture, as you've alluded to. I guess you'd be calling on people just to be patient because everyone's trying their best. Is that, we don't want to see aggro across the industry, do we today?
0: No, I think as a consumer, you should probably hit an ATM. Preferably a bank ATM, on your way, and get some cash out, because you just don't know what business may or may not have been restored. The phone companies will often tell us that blah percent has been restored, but it's not the blah percent in your neighborhood. And so it's really important that you stop and get cash and have that with you for the next few days, because with many of these outages, we've often seen the same problem happen again and again over a few days before it's actually ironed out.
1: I love that. Just a bit of advice for everyone, just to be prepared, bring some cash with you and be prepared and be patient and be kind. Thank you so much for joining us, Wes. That's Wes Lambert, who's the CEO of the Australian Restaurant and Cafe Association. We'll have a chat now to our station reporter with ABC Melbourne, Kate Mead. Kate's at Southern Cross Station, where the V-Line buses depart or are meant to depart. Let's find out how things are going. Kate, how are things going where you are?
2: Well, Margaret, there are some buses that are departing from Southern Cross Station to regional areas, but this is what is happening. So there's still almost 100 people that are waiting at any given time on the platforms at Southern Cross Station, hoping to get on a V-Line train, hoping that it will start kicking in and they may be able to get to where they need to go to. But what has been happening is buses have become available, some buses, not all. And when that happens, there's no actual timetable for this. Announcement just comes over the radio and says, okay, we have buses heading towards, for example, Geelong. If you would like to try and get to Geelong, head down to the bus area. Now, what happens is people start to run as fast as they can down to where I am. Then the bus fills, and then we have excess people here that were hoping to try and get on a bus to try and get where they're going. So I'm watching at the moment, people are boarding a bus, and then there's more people than this bus will hold. And then I will watch maybe 30 or 40 people not be able to get on, being hopeful, trying to get on a bus.
1: Kate, that sounds really, really stressful. Is that communication coming through? I mean, it sounds like a very stressful situation with people trying to get to where they're going and not perhaps enough ways to get there. Is the communication keeping up with what people need to know? Are people being told what they need to know?
2: People are stressed and they're telling me that they're feeling that, and there's no priority over people. It's just kind of first in best dress. So it has that feeling of race to get there and try to be in number one. In terms of communication, I would say V-Line staff or the staff here, they're doing the best that they can under these circumstances. But, if you don't need to be here, or put off your travel for another day, that's what's really being recommended. And, I'm looking at the first aid teams that are out here at the moment. They are actually handing out little snacks to customers as well that have been here for hours just trying to find their way back to, or find their travel, find a way to get on some type of transport today. I do have concerns. I

0: So we're going to talk about the infrastructure we all rely on to get around. That's coming up on ABC Melbourne and Victoria.
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1: You're with Margaret Paul.
0: Now, a question that's likely to affect most of us, if it hasn't already, who's in charge of the chargers? And I'm talking about the electric vehicle charging network that's rolling out across Victoria. You might have seen maybe a car next to the footpath with a cable running across the footpath as people try to charge their cars on the street. But with the cost of batteries and running costs plunging, sales of EVs are outperforming petrol cars across Europe and Asia. So will we be seeing more of those cables across the footpath in Australia as people try to charge their cars outside their homes? And who's responsible for thinking about this? Call in and tell me what you think. Someone who's been thinking about this is Hussein Dia, who's the Professor of Transport Technology and Sustainability at Swinburne University of Technology. Hussein, thank you so much for joining us.
3: Good morning. Thanks for having me.
0: First, I have to ask, with your transport technology hat on, I have to ask about the impact of the Telstra outage this morning, because we've been hearing about people waiting long lines and running for buses because of the V-Line trains that are out. How does the Telstra outage mean that Victoria's regional train network is down? How does that work?
3: So rail operations depend on dedicated communication systems that allow the drivers of the trains to communicate with the network control centers to stay in contact and operate the services safely. My understanding is that the part of that communication network has been down. It relies on Telstra. As our transport networks become more digital and connected, they need these communication systems. But I think there are issues with the way they have been designed. They need to be designed to tolerate faults without bringing an entire network to a standstill.
0: Yes, it does. It does seem like there might need to be some revision of that because it doesn't seem like it's working very well out there this morning. We've also heard that there might be some EV charging stations that are down as well because of this morning's Telstra outage. What can you tell us about that?
3: So exactly. So since the morning with the V-Line, apparently the outage has impacted other systems. And that is an issue with EV charging stations as well. We have a number of operators, private operators who run these chargers. And also it depends who are they, providing their services for telecommunication with, because, they also rely on apps and so forth. It is really a connected energy, electricity, and telecommunication system. It is a bit of a problem in some states. For example, in Tasmania and in Western Australia, there is one company, ChargeFox, who is actually providing most of the infrastructure for charging. So that becomes a problem. And this is, this is exactly what has happened in this case, is that if one network provider is down, it can bring most of the network across the state down with it.
0: So it's a problem if that infrastructure is too centralized, because it means if one network goes down and that's the network we're relying on, then you'd see all these other problems. Can you paint a bit of a broader picture for us now about the charging network overall? Is it basically a hodgepodge? You've mentioned Tasmania there being a bit more centralized, but for the rest of mainland Australia, what is the charging network like now?
3: So the public charging network is really expanding rapidly. As you said in your introduction, now one in four new vehicle sales in Australia are battery EVs, and one in two almost vehicle sales have some sort of electrification, battery, hybrid, etc. The charging network is trying to keep up, expanding rapidly, but it's happening in a haphazard way. We have them on major highways, we have them in shopping centers, and increasingly, as you mentioned, on local streets. We have around 1,300 public charging stations around the country. More than 50% of them are fast chargers. If you live in an urban area, you have probably a charger within 5 kilometers. People living in regional

0: areas are more impacted. It is really very sporadic and not as good as in urban areas.
1: It does sound like a bit of a hodgepodge. So if there's no federal oversight and it's regulated and perhaps implemented largely at a local network, I know in where I live, the council operates EV chargers at the swimming pool, for example, so you can charge your car while you're, taking the kids to the pool for a swimming lesson. But what's the future here? Does there need to be more of a more oversight from a federal perspective? What needs to happen?
0: Not necessarily a federal perspective. I think we just need an authority or an organization that can coordinate things. So at the moment, we have the Commonwealth providing the national policy direction. They provide like the EV plan, and also they provide funding. You have the local councils identifying good locations. We have the electricity distributors. We have the regulators like the Australian Energy Regulator and the Market Commission. However, we don't have someone that is looking and saying, how do we make all chargers communicate on the same app, or things like this. And we've done this before. Your listeners might remember maybe 10 years ago, we used to go around with multiple electronic tags on our windscreens, because if you traveled in New South Wales, you needed one. If you traveled in Victoria, you needed another one. Now, since then, the industry got its act together, and now everyone in Australia has just the one single electronic tag, and they can travel on any toll road. We need something similar.
1: I mean, it's not unlike a telecommunications network, is it? I mean, to bring the flavour of the day to this issue, it's an essential infrastructure that people will use around the country, regardless of which state they're in. What can we learn from other countries? Because I know that China has a very interesting solution for electric trucks, which is obviously becoming more of an issue, isn't it?
0: That's right. So that is a bigger issue, because they need faster chargers, for heavy vehicles, and there are other solutions. Instead of charging, there is battery swapping. So the vehicle can go into a warehouse, and within 5 minutes, a robot would replace the whole battery and put in a new one. And within 5 minutes, people can be on their way. I think what we can learn from other nations as well, like the Netherlands and Norway, who are leading in this space, is that we need to have legislation enacted to allow people living in apartments to give them the right to own and install a charger. Because at the moment, in many places in Australia, apartment dwellers are not allowed to do this. And this is where they rely on, charging. Public charging infrastructure, like you said, near the swimming pool. In order to address this, other nations have resorted to the pole-mounted chargers, the ones you mentioned as well. But we need to be a little bit more organized. We don't want to end up in a solution where we have something similar to a petrol station. This is, when I talk to people, they say, well, I don't want to spend 30 minutes in a petrol station. I want When I go to my post office, when I go to do my local shopping, when I have a coffee with my friends, I leave my car parked for an hour, 2 hours. This is when I would like it to be charged.
1: Yes, I think we can all agree that the charging has to be where it has to be, where people's cars are. So I think that's why shopping centres, in outside your home, the swimming pool, the library, maybe those kinds of things are really useful. Just on the text line, we've got they should ban the use of apps in Australia for EV charging. It should all be done by credit card, which is an interesting way of looking at it. And someone else says, I'm guessing a fair few petrol stations aren't working this morning with no way to pay. So why pick on electric vehicle charging? I think it's a really interesting question. We're looking at that whole infrastructure, aren't we? Hussein Dia, thank you so much for joining us. That's been a really interesting discussion. Hussein Dia is the Professor of Transport Technology and Sustainability at Swinburne University of Technology. You're listening to Margaret Paul with The Conversation Hour on 774 ABC Melbourne and Victoria. Coming up, are you up late watching the tennis, the Tour de France, or the World Cup? We need to get some tips on how to survive this sporting storm, or maybe it's just your life when you can't get enough sleep. That's coming up on ABC Melbourne and Victoria.
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1: The Men's Soccer World Cup is in full swing. Wimbledon is underway. And then there's the Tour de France. Let's talk about the impact on all this sport on your sleep. Are you setting the alarm to get up early? Maybe you're pulling an all-nighter because you've got to watch it live. Let's get some advice on how to do this healthily. I want you to call in if you've got some questions on the best way to nap or whether it's better to just pull an all-nighter or set the alarm for the middle of the night. Sally Ferguson, Professor Sally Ferguson, joins us now. Sally Ferguson is the director of the Appleton Institute, which is a research institute that looks at health and well-being at work, rest and play at CQ Uni. Sally, thank you so much for joining us this morning.
4: Most welcome, Margaret.
1: And I should just let people know, if they want to call in, the talkback number is 1300 222 774 if you've got any questions about sleep, especially in this time of sport. Sally, how bad for us is it just to let sport dictate our sleep patterns for a while? Can we just give up on sleep for the duration of Wimbledon? It's only a couple of weeks. Surely we can just pull through.
4: Oh, Margaret, what a great question. I'm a massive sport fan, and sleep is my research life, so this is a real conundrum for people like myself and many others. Giving up on sleep for the 2 weeks of Wimbledon, I think, is probably not advisable.
1: Okay, thank you. So let's get that out of the way.
4: Let's start there, yep. Sleep is very important for our health and our well-being and our performance, our concentration, our mood, all sorts of things. We need sleep for all kinds of reasons. And so if we were just to go without sleep for 2 weeks, well, we would be useless and probably a bit dangerous and quite unhealthy. So, no, we need a different strategy.
1: Okay. All right. We'll forget that one. We won't just give up on sleep until we know who wins Wimbledon. So what's the best way to do it? What are some strategies? Should we be pulling an all-nighter or should we set the alarm early? We had the Socceroos playing at 4 a.m. recently, which is a difficult time because do you just push through till 4 or do you get a bit of sleep early and then set the alarm? What's the best way to do it?
4: Yeah, so this is my answer to a lot of these sorts of questions, Margaret. It depends, and it depends on a few things. Probably the main thing is what you need to be doing the next day. If you need to be up and functioning the next day after the Socceroos have played at with a 4 a.m. start, then getting as much sleep before they start, before the game, would be the best advice, and then getting up early. If you don't need to do too much the next day, and maybe you're a night owl, so you can stay up till 4 o'clock, I can't, then maybe you do push through and then you sleep after the game. Or perhaps if you're on afternoon shift and you can stay up and watch it. So yeah, it really depends a little bit on what you need to be doing the next day, whether you will have a chance for a recovery nap, depending on what you're doing. But I think for a 4 a.m. start, probably going to bed early and as early as possible, and waking up is the best thing to do for that one.
1: I love that recognition that we're all geared a bit differently. For me personally, if I saw 4 a.m., that I'm not pulling an all-nighter. I'm setting the alarm because I like going to bed early. That's fine with me. Yeah. But for some people, it would be an all-nighter. Now, you mentioned the nap in there. We need to talk about the best way to nap. Is it 20 minutes, half an hour? Do we have a coffee beforehand, afterwards? Talk us through the best way to deal with a recovery nap, Sally.
4: Yeah, so there are lots of options there, Margaret. And again, it depends. It depends how much time you've got for a start to have a nap. If you've only got half an hour, then take 20 minutes and set your alarm and get 20 minutes. 20 minutes will give you a good boost in alertness and performance. If you can have the coffee before and then immediately fall asleep or lie down and try and sleep, that's been termed a nappuccino. Great name. Not mine, so I should cite the source. But that gives you a little extra boost because you can get to sleep, have the nap before the caffeine effects take hold, and then you get like a little double boost. if you've pulled an all-nighter because that's the way you're designed or that's the way your life works, then a couple of hours the next day for a restorative nap, get some deep sleep, might be a better option as well. So, yeah, again, it depends how much time you've got and what do you got to do after.
1: I love that. These tips are, of course, applicable if you're up late or early to watch the sport, but also if you're, you know, cramming for a uni exam, perhaps you've got young children, you're a shift worker, there are many reasons why we might need some tips on sleep. We're talking with Professor Sally Ferguson, who's the director of the Appleton Institute at CQ University, on the Conversation Hour on 774 ABC Melbourne and Victoria. I have one idea. Mm. If you're listening to sport and you're going to follow it for the whole time, what if you just acclimatise to the local time zone? What if you just went, I'm watching the Tour de France, I live in France for 2 weeks in Melbourne, I'm just gonna live by that local clock. Would that work?
4: Well, essentially turning yourself into a night shift worker. I'm not sure what you're doing for a job, but anyway, if you're going to do that, maybe you've taken some leave. Mm. Yes, you could do that. The only so you could be awake at night watching the Tour de France and then attempting sleep during the day. Mm. The challenge there is that depending on when you are seeing daylight, your body clock might not actually shift. So if you went to France, which that's probably the ideal situation to watch the Tour de France, if you travel to France, then your body clock will adapt over a couple of days and you will synchronise to the time in France. Excuse me, Margaret.
1: I like that idea, Professor Sally Ferguson, because it's almost like taking a little mini holiday. You're moving to France, you're kind of, you're acclimatising to the time zone and enjoying the landscape. And we did get a text reminding us about the Tour de France, the biggest cycling race in the world. Mm-hmm. So I'm thrilled that we can talk a bit more about the Tour de France. I just wanted to ask too about the athletes. We're talking with Professor Sally Ferguson. I want to ask about the athletes because it's one thing for us to sit on the couch with a cup of tea and a blanket, but how does changing time zones affect these athletes who are perhaps flying across the world to compete at a very high level? Their sleeps would be interrupted too, right?
4: Yeah, absolutely. And so some of the teams in the Appleton and others around the country do a lot of work with athletes and sleep from a couple of different perspectives. So one is the travel. International athletes competing in competitions will usually travel several weeks, if possible, ahead of the competition so that they actually have time to get through the jet lag. They'll also go with jet lag plans that mean that they might start synchronising to the new time zone before they actually leave. They'll be sleeping and awake during the travel phase to maximise the speed at which their clocks actually resynchronise to the new time zone, and then getting used to the new environment. We also work with athletes who play their sport or compete into the night hours. So even if you're playing, a game of netball at night, it can take a while after the game's finished to do all your wind down, your recovery, and then actually get to sleep. And so athletes are always dealing with challenges to their sleep. And because we know that sleep is so important for performance, including physical performance, everyone is very tuned into it now. So, yes.
1: Thank you so much for that. Professor Sally Ferguson, the director of the Appleton Institute, which is a research institute that looks at health and well-being at work, rest and play at CQ Uni. I think what we've all learned is we cannot take sleep for granted. I probably am going to forego my third coffee for the day with that reminder from you. So thank you so much for joining us, Sally Ferguson, for that discussion about sleep.
4: Thanks for having me, Margaret.
1: I'm Margaret Paul. This is the Conversation Hour on 774 ABC Melbourne and Victoria. We've got Leanne joining us on the line. We've been talking today about cash. Leanne, what did you want to say about cash?
5: We've just done a 10-day road trip. We went up to Canberra for 5 days and then we went down along the New South Wales coast. And over that 10 days, we paid cash the whole way and all the smaller towns were very grateful for the cash. But the thing that was alarming was when we were at Parliament House, we bought some souvenirs and they asked if we could pay cash, not card.
1: Oh, that's interesting, because we were talking earlier about whether you were able to use your card at all times or whether sometimes you were able to use cash. So you've found it's been different as you travel around Australia, Leanne.
5: Yeah. So a lot of the places would say cash or card and we would say cash and they were very grateful. But it was more Parliament House. They requested we pay cash, not card, in their gift shop.
1: They requested cash in the gift shop. Very interesting. And we've heard a bit about those new regulations that come in that mean businesses that are offering essential services like groceries and petrol, they will have to accept cash, but that option remains available to businesses who are selling, you know, souvenirs, gelati, other non-essential items, that it's really up to them how they choose to do that. So thank you so much for calling in, Leanne. You're listening to The Conversation Hour on 774 ABC Melbourne and Victoria. Coming up today, do you have a favourite footy top? Maybe you've been inspired by

0: The All White at Wimbledon. We've been talking about staying up late watching the tennis. Maybe you wear a yellow jersey because you like watching the Tour de France. Coming up, we're going to talk about the impact of sport on fashion. That's on 774 ABC Melbourne and Victoria.
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0: Good morning. 1300 222 774 is the number to call in, or you can text on 0437 774 774. A couple of texts for you. We've got, so we'd like some tips on handling a 7-hour time zone shift for international travel. Do you just give up on the lost sleep? That's a really good question. We had our sleep expert on this morning and I didn't see that text in time. But for many of us who have done that international travel, you kind of just have to acclimatise to where you are, don't you? And I think that tip about, you know, don't give up on the sleep. Get outside and get some fresh air as well. I think that always helps me. We're talking this morning about sleep. We're talking about cash because we've been impacted with the Telstra outage that's been happening today. Anyone who doesn't carry cash, this is on the text line, anyone who doesn't carry cash is a fool, and any physical business that doesn't accept cash is dangerous. Banks and financial institutions cannot restrict what you spend your cash on. That's come in on the text line this morning. Yeah, I think we've learned today that perhaps the people who have got cash this morning that are ready to shout their colleagues a coffee might be a bit more popular in the office today because of that Telstra outage. And keep listening to ABC Radio this morning. We'll keep you updated on the latest on that Telstra outage. We'll be speaking soon to Jai Marshall, who's a fashion designer and lecturer in fashion at Swinburne University. But I'd love to get your calls and texts as well. Jai Marshall he joins us now, fashion designer and lecturer in fashion at Swinburne. Jai, thank you so much for joining us today.
5: Thanks for having me, Margaret.
0: Before we get to him, though, I want you to call in and tell me, do you have a favourite item of clothing that's inspired by sports? Perhaps a footy scarf or a nice pair of sneakers? I've got my sneakers on today, but I wouldn't say they're particularly fashionable. Jai Marshall, we understand that there are fashion houses dressing the national sporting squads. Who are some of those fashion houses, and why are fashion houses involved in rugby jumpers or Olympic athletes' uniforms?
5: Yeah, it's been really interesting. The World Cup has become a really powerful intersection between sport, fashion and identity. And we're really seeing that no longer are footy shorts just simply for supporter wear, but they're actually starting to creep into, cultural objects and expression of national pride, and as well as just everyday streetwear. And we've been seeing some really awesome collaborations between some of those national sports jerseys and brands, such as Jacquemus and the French football team, or whether it's Drake and the Canadian team. It's been really interesting to see that no longer are these footy jerseys just staying in the stadium, but they're coming out into our everyday streetwear.
0: I think that's for sure. I think we can all remember when the Matildas were playing. We saw a lot of Matildas uniforms on the streets of Melbourne. And of course, we always see the footy scarves on a Thursday, Friday, Saturday night around Melbourne. What are some of the standout uniforms? What are some of the things that we're looking for when we are talking about that kind of next level of fashion design when it comes to athletes' uniforms?
5: Yeah, absolutely. I think Melbourne actually does it quite well with AFL and the pride around some of those jerseys. But I think the clubs that have got it really right for this particular World Cup is really being able to have that mix between keeping that national pride and having a real unique twist. It's been really interesting to see a lot of TikTokers coming in and upcycling old jerseys or styling it with everyday shorts or pants. It's been so great to see so much inspiration and creativity happening around these places. I do think my personal favourite is probably Jacquemus and the French football team. I think they took a very minimalistic approach, but that's such a French luxurious pride to their sport.
0: I love that idea of the vintage too, because I know sometimes I am a bit of an op shopper. You go into an op shop and you see the kind of, you know, the Carlton jersey from the 1980s. I'm not a Carlton fan, so I'm not obviously not going to buy it and wear it, but it speaks to you a little bit, doesn't it? There's something really nice about that that vintage wear, I guess.

0: gaps when we come to sports. Is this a new thing? When did we start seeing a blend of elite sports and global fashion? Is that something that's been around for a while, or is it old as the hills?
1: It has been around for quite a while. When we think of Richmond Football Club and Puma and Collingwood and Nike, every AFL club has a kind of sports fashion partnership. But we haven't seen it so much in world football, in the World Cup. And this is kind of a new revolution of real people coming in and thinking about new commercialised ways of selling these sportswear. But I really do think that people are just really proud about their nations and are actually really in love with just the elements of design that are happening in those particular partnerships. I think it's going beyond just sports. People are actually finding it a real new sports micro trend.
0: Yeah, and it goes to that national pride as well. It goes to your identity, your sports team, your nation that's representing you at the World Cup. We've got this coming on the text line from Danny on 0437 774 774. Danny says, please don't tell me that tight, revealing Warwick Kappa footy shorts are coming back. That would be very scary. I don't think that's exactly what we're talking about, but who knows? I'm happy to see where this conversation takes us. We've gone soccer, we've gone footy, but we need to talk about the tennis. We've got Wimbledon, where Naomi Osaka's been rocking some extraordinary outfits. Jai Marshall joins us. He's a fashion designer and lecturer in fashion at Swinburne. Jai, can you describe some of the outfits that Naomi Osaka's been rocking at Wimbledon, please?
1: I think the best description is haute couture. This is just beyond everyday fashion, but it's an artwork. And I think this new tunnel fashion, I'm all on board for it. It's kind of come out of nowhere, but it's really these sports players playing towards their personalities and making sure that they're going to shine on the court, but also off the court. And I think, particularly with Naomi, I think it might also be something to kind of scare her teammates or competitors away.
0: You've said that this is not a new phenomenon, but the tunnel fits. Explain what that is, because that is a new phenomenon, isn't it?
1: Yeah, the tunnel fashion is quite brand new, and really we started to see this with Naomi and the China jellyfish outfit previously. And it is really about, tennis players coming through that tunnel as they're about to enter the sport in some really interesting fashion pieces that are capturing so much global attention. And we wouldn't call this typical fashion, we'd call this haute couture, which is really fashion, which has a great craftsmanship, a level of detail. Some people might find it a little bit outrageous and silly, but it is really just playing to the character of the athlete.
0: I love that. I love any chance for athletes to inject a bit of personality. You know, in the media we get sick of the athletes talking about taking it one day at a time. So any chance for them to show a bit of personality, I am all for it. Talk to me about the kinds of fabrics, because that's really interesting too. I think we're seeing a bit of a resurgence of wool. Talk to us about that. What kind of fabrics are we seeing at the moment?
1: Yeah, sports performance is really interesting. In the past, we've always had natural fibres in sportswear, but now we're seeing a lot more synthetic fibres or man-made fibres, which is really interesting because man-made or synthetic fibres, which are generally plastics, polyesters, polyamides, hold a lot more bacteria and are a great breeding ground for microbacteria. And there's a really direct correlation between smelly clothes and the growth of bacteria, where natural fibres... They kind of take on water and they're not made of long chains of carbon and hydrogen, and therefore it's a little bit easier. We can probably wear natural fibres a few days before washing them, where synthetic fibres, we really have to wash them after every time that we've exercised to get rid of those bacteria that's spreading across some of those chemical chains. And therefore, that's why we've seen this real new uptake of natural fibres, such as wool, which is a great Australian national fibre, because it is naturally breathable and odour-resistant and doesn't grow some of those bacteria, such as the synthetic fibres.
0: I can't believe we've got all the way to the end of the discussion about fashion and sport, and we're only now talking about washing your sports clothes and how to do that safely. We could do a whole other issue on this. But I understand Jai Marshall, who fashion designer and lecturer at Swinburne. You've got an announcement coming out today about fashion manufacturing. What can you tell us about that?
1: Yeah, later today, the Australian Fashion Council are going to announce that they're doing a national smart clothing factory feasibility study. And we're looking at what a smart fashion factory might look like here in Australia and kind of trying to make a bit of a case for an investment in this factory. So anybody listening who has any involvement in fashion or fashion manufacturing, we really invite anybody to join the Australian Fashion Council co-design workshops to put some

0: input about what the future of manufacturing might look like here in Australia, which is really exciting because it's the first time we've talked seriously about onshore manufacturing since the removal of the tariffs way back in the 1970s.
1: That's awesome. And we know that wool has been a really significant part of our manufacturing industry here in Victoria. So thank you so much for bringing that to our attention. That's Jai Marshall, fashion designer and lecturer in fashion at Swinburne. We've gone footy shorts, we've gone footy tops, we've been to, and I'm told by Colin on the text line that it is a Guernsey, not a jersey in the AFL. So thank you so much for calling in, Colin. Thanks for your time, Jai Marshall. We'll let you get on with observing all those amazing tunnel fits out at Wimbledon.
0: Thank you so much, Margaret.
1: Amazing. We've got a quick call about sleep because we've been talking about how to stay up late and watch all these amazing sports. So Terry in Box Hill, you wanted to talk about a quick...
2: Yeah, just a bit of more advice that if you don't want to stay up late and watch the Tour de France or the tennis, record it or watch it on a playback system, you know, because then you can watch it at your own time and well, not be sleep deprived.
1: Terry, that's extremely practical of you and I respect the practicality. But for people who are really sports obsessed, doesn't that take the fun out of it? Isn't it all about watching it live and being at the same time as everyone else?
2: It's great if you can do that. But I mean, okay, I'm semi-retired, so I can go to bed whenever I want. But if you're working, it's very difficult. I remember someone at work, he came in late because he'd watched the cricket all night.
1: Terry, thank you so much for your call. I agree. It's one of those issues where it kind of depends on what you're doing the next day, doesn't it? Whether how much you can get away with staying up late and watching the sports. Thanks so much for calling in, Terry. Alice Zaslavsky joins me in the studio.
3: Hello, good to be with you.
1: Thank you. Alice is presenting Afternoons this afternoon on 774. Alice, what's on coming up on your show today?
3: Well, we will keep, for the sports heads, we will have a great chat with Ned Hall about all the reasons he's staying up at night and lots of favourites. I have two words for you, Shannon Lush. Two more words, stain day.
1: Oh, and we were just talking about your dirty footy clothes as well, so that might be a very important question for her. I imagine keeping across the outages with the Telstra network as well as that develops. We've got a text message here. After six hours of train and bus travel, I am finally back in Ballarat where I started. So, oh my goodness, people will be talking about that today. So thank you so much for all your texts and calls this afternoon. Alice Zaslavsky, I know you'd be big on fashion. Have you been watching the fashion at Wimbledon or the fashion in the sports world?
3: I have. I've been catching all the fashion. And I love what Naomi Osaka said, that she wore these extravagant clothes because they kind of took away from her nerves about the game itself. And I'm sad for her that she's been knocked out by Muchova. But it's been a good run and I'm looking forward to seeing what the players do in the next rounds.
1: Thanks, Alice. Alice Zaslavsky's coming up on ABC Radio after 12:30. Thanks so much for your time today. I'm Margaret Paul. Kirsten Diprose is back with you tomorrow for The Conversation Hour. Thanks for joining me on The Conversation Hour today. 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I'm Margaret Paul on ABC Radio Melbourne and Victoria.
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8: Good afternoon, Natasha McFarlane with ABC News. The Prime Minister is describing a widespread Telstra outage across the country this morning as deeply concerning and very disruptive to people's lives. The telco has apologised to customers and those affected by public transport delays or payment failures as a result of what it says appears to be a synchronisation failure across data centres. It says most services are now restored. Anthony Albanese says the government is working closely with Telstra as it investigates the root cause of the issue.
9: At this stage, what Telstra have indicated to the government is that they don't see this as being, there's no evidence of it being malicious, but those investigations

0: way.
1: It's unclear when trains on Victoria's regional rail network will resume, despite Telstra services beginning to come back online. Georgia Lenton-Williams has more.
2: Regional trains have been suspended since around 7 o'clock this morning, when a Telstra outage interrupted the network's communication. V-Line CEO William Tiepo has told 774 ABC Melbourne that constant visibility of each train's movement is needed before they can safely operate.
3: Until we've got stability on all the corridors, it's just purely unsafe to run trains.
2: Commuters across the state have been left waiting for hours with limited bus services available.
4: Very cold and not sure what to do now, you know.
5: It's really tough. I'm going back home.
2: Passengers are still being advised to defer travel where possible.
1: Meanwhile, Ambulance Victoria has been unaffected by the Telstra outage. In a statement, it says ambulances continue to be dispatched to life-threatening and serious medical emergencies, and that it has well-established processes in place for unexpected events. Turning to other news now, the United States' latest attack on Iran have sent oil prices surging. Here's Sara Amir.
6: In what could be the biggest test to the US and Iran's already fragile ceasefire so far, the US military is launching fresh strikes on Iran after three commercial shipping vessels were hit in the Strait of Hormuz. The latest escalation has sent oil prices up, with Brent crude trading at just under $76 a barrel, up more than 6% this week. The White House has also revoked a temporary license to Iran, which was allowing it to sell oil to the rest of the world. Both Washington and Tehran are accusing the other of violating their memorandum of understanding, which was signed under a month ago.
1: The US Central Command says its forces have completed a new round of offensive strikes against Iran, hitting over 80 targets. The US military says it struck Iranian air defense systems, command and control networks, coastal radar sites and anti-ship missile capabilities in response to Iran's latest attacks on commercial vessels transiting the Strait of Hormuz. Victoria's police union says plans to reintroduce single officer patrols will put the safety of staff at risk. The reintroduction of solo highway patrols is being looked at by Victoria Police as a pilot in August and September. Officers would be working in proximity to their partner, but in separate police vehicles. Solo patrols were banned by Victoria Police in 2015 due to heightened security concerns and following coronial findings. Police Association Secretary Wayne Gatt has told 774 ABC Melbourne, it's a mistake.
7: For 10 years now, Victoria Police has been working in a more safe way for very good reason, and I will say on the recommendation of numerous coronial reports. It beggars belief, for us at least, that you would then reverse this.
1: However, Assistant Commissioner Mick Hermans says the move is not locked in stone.
8: Let me say, if the staff don't want it, and the risk assessment demonstrates it shouldn't be done, it will not be done.
1: And to sports, Switzerland and Argentina have become the last two teams through to the quarterfinals of Men's Soccer World Cup. Switzerland booked its place in the last eight with a penalty shootout win over Colombia in Vancouver. They'll face Argentina next week after the defending champions came from 2-0 down to knock Egypt out 3-2. First up, France will play Morocco in the first quarterfinal in Boston on Friday, and Spain will take on Belgium in LA on Saturday, and Norway faces England in Miami on Sunday. To the weather for the state, partly cloudy in the south with isolated light showers over Gippsland, most likely near the coast. For Melbourne, partly cloudy today, a top of 11 degrees. Tomorrow, partly cloudy, 13. Right now, it's 10 degrees in the city. ABC News.
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10: Well, there's an elephant in the room today. Everyone's been talking about the widespread Telstra outages. I know that I was uncontactable until about an hour and a half ago. And with farming becoming more reliant on technology, I'd love to hear from you today about how the Telstra outages affected your rural business, or if it was just business as usual. Call in on 1300 977 222, or you can send me a text on 0467 842 722. Also on the program today, the government has finally responded after the country fire authority leaders accidentally exposed how short-staffed its stations were during last summer's fatal fires, following an administrative error during a parliamentary

0: inquiry. And new mapping of almond orchards across Australia has found more than 25% of new trees planted in the past 3 years are self-fertile varieties, which could be a lifeline to the industry as pollination services get harder to deploy.
1: The Victorian Country Hour with Jane McNaughton on ABC Victoria.
0: Telstra's mobile network has suffered a major nationwide shortage, potentially affecting millions of customers. Telstra has apologised to customers for this morning's nationwide outage. With most services restored, Telstra says the fault appears to have been caused by a synchronisation failure across data centres, although the root cause is still being investigated. Telstra's Chief Financial Officer, Michael Auckland, has provided an update on the current outage affecting the country.
2: We identified an issue affecting some mobile calls and data services. So the issue is impacting a number of nodes within our network that keep time across the mobile network. And when these nodes are not operating as expected, which is what has occurred, other parts of the network can be affected, resulting in intermittent issues with some mobile calls and data sessions. We've been able now to restore some of these nodes, but that will take time for that to reset across all the thousands of servers across the network. We believe that just under 90% of calls and data services at this point are now working correctly. So customers who are having trouble making a call, I encourage you to try again. And depending on how the call is routed through the network, it may connect successfully on another attempt, and people are seeing that occur.
0: That's Telstra's Chief Financial Officer, Michael Auckland, there. And on the text line, there has been a text in saying, between the Telstra outage, no V-line and dangerous roads in disrepair, it doesn't feel like we're living in a developed country today. We'd love to hear from you about whether the Telstra outage affected your life or business this morning. 0467 842 722 is the text line. Joining us on the line now is Woodside beef farmer and telecommunications consultant Damien Stock. Good afternoon.
3: Good afternoon, Jane. How are you going today?
0: I'm pretty good. Was, you know, a bit of peace this morning. My phone definitely wasn't going off. So how did and could that affect rural businesses across Victoria?
3: Well, I think the way we look at it these days is anything that's just relying on our 4G and 5G network is probably silly if it doesn't have a backup mechanism. And I think this highlights the fact that so much of the country has now just decided that Starlink, unfortunately I have to use a trade name, but anyway, Starlink is now the preferred option to be able to go to for real-time communications in the event that some of these other technologies fail. And we probably missed an opportunity at the start of last year when we had our 5G debacle, that the government didn't say, let's build our own satellite network so we have ownership of another network to back up our NBN and our 4G, 5G network. But things like, geofencing of cattle, that can't be using real-time communications because you may not have real-time communications out in the middle of a huge station in the outback. So you've got to be able to put the geolocationing information right there on the collar of the animal so it always knows where it's allowed to go or not go, regardless of what communications it's got. Things like pivots that water paddocks, well, they're a bit more static and you can sort of ensure that you've got communications there, but a lot of those use 4G modems in them, which means that they would have lost communication for the period of time of the outage, which means they would not have been able to be commanded to do the jobs they're supposed to do. The other obviously things that we have are business services like EFT and stuff like that. And certainly in the regions, there's plenty of businesses that might have been affected, although I've checked with some of my clients and none of them have been impacted, which is a great thing in their eyes, but not everyone's been as lucky as that.
0: And just to clarify for people that may not be aware, EFT is electric funds transfer, correct?
3: Electronic funds transfer, that ability to walk up and do your tap and go, you know, when you go and buy your milk or bread. And some of those, a lot of those machines have got a 4G connection in them. Some of them will be directly connected to the customer's network in their store. But the ones that are just purely relying on 4G, if the 4G was out in that area, you wouldn't have been able to buy your coffee.

0: this morning, as one of your earlier presenters said, she had to raid her piggyback to make sure she had some money to buy her coffee. You know, that's what happens now. So my recommendation is stick $100 in your card holder or wherever you can hide it, and be ready to pay cash if you have to.
1: And this could obviously affect petrol bowsers, not just coffees. It could be rocking up to go get some diesel and you can't pay.
0: Absolutely. You know, we've become so dependent upon, you know, our electronic payment mechanisms, and the government's been encouraging that. And in fact, with the demise of banks in so many regional towns, you know, we lost our last bank early in the year in the local town we're close to. So there's no bank there. So you're dependent upon being able to go in and get cash out of a machine in a store. And that machine could be down as well. So, you know, we really are becoming so dependent upon electronic technology when the reality is cash is still probably got to be king for some time yet.
1: And from what you were saying earlier, if a farm business has gone down the route of relying more on agritech, are they quite often safeguarding themselves by using something like Starlink rather than wanting to rely on the Telstra network?
0: Oh, absolutely. There's a huge deployment of Starlink going on in regional businesses now, and certainly in the agricultural field, because they just see that as the most reliable method of communications beyond what they might be able to get with NBN that just doesn't have the reach. And certainly 4G, you know, as good as Telstra does a job of giving us a very wide coverage of their 4G, 5G network, the reality is we're a very large country and they can only do so much. So there's going to be plenty of locations where that 4G, 5G network just isn't going to reach, and things like Starlink and Amazon's offering when they bring it out are really going to be the go-to provide, you know, 7x24 as highly reliable communications as we need these days.
1: There's a text in on 0467 842 722 saying, every day there is a report of some tech failure or computer scam, yet the country continues to blindly go down that blackening road. Do you think that, especially in the last few years with Telstra outages, the mapping issues we've been speaking about for a number of years now, with Telstra saying that, no, you've got internet and you've got phone reception, but the reality is on the ground that they don't. Do you think there is a bit of an erosion in trust of telecommunications providers in Australia?
0: Well, we just saw last week that Telstra's had to redefine its coverage maps, because Telstra's solution was, you know, when we had issues at the start of last year that sort of kicked off the federal parliamentary inquiry into the 5G migration, you know, Telstra's solution back then was, oh, we'll just declare you as a black spot now, whereas previously that area had coverage, right? And so, of course, there's been an eroding of consumers' trust in Telstra and what they do or don't offer. And the government's now called them on that and said, okay, you need to now redefine your coverage maps and not assume that someone's going to go off and buy a very expensive booster for their 4G just to get the coverage that you say that they can get at their property or their home or whatever. It's just not realistic to go and spend, you know, the best part of $2,000 to get coverage at your farmhouse. It's still not going to give you coverage down in the back paddock where you might need it in an emergency. You know, and that's been Telstra's solution. I'll just put an extender in at your house. But hey, what happens when we're down there and, you know, we have an accident and we need that emergency service and we don't have the coverage that we used to have?
1: Do you think the government's new requirements with that mapping system will actually have a tangible difference on the ground for people around regional Victoria who quite often struggle to get reception?
0: Well, as one of your callers said last week, well, I now officially don't have coverage at my farm, right? So where Telstra used to say he had coverage, now officially the map says, no, he doesn't. So it doesn't help them. It just tells them, it gives them a clearer picture of what they may or may not expect to receive at their location. It's not going to help things because Telstra's not going to magically start, as a Telstra case manager said to me, only when we have autonomous vehicles that driving down our roads where we need, you know, coverage on every road that we've got, are they

0: going to start putting towers in everywhere. They just can't afford to put towers in everywhere. It's just not realistic. And I also don't think we're going to have autonomous cars that need, you know, full-time 4G coverage in the foreseeable future. But that's the only thing we could do, would be to have a catalyst for, you know, 100% 4G coverage everywhere in the country. And that's never going to happen. So we have to look at alternatives like satellite to be able to provide us with that coverage regardless of where we are. And in formats and forms of equipment that we can easily deploy into vehicles, you know, trucks, farm machinery, etc. So we've always got real-time communications if we need it.
1: Damien, as always, really appreciate your insight.
0: Not a problem at all. Have a good day, Jane.
1: Cheers. You too, Damien. Damien Stock there, Gippsland, more specifically Woodside beef farmer and telecommunications consultant, speaking about what everyone's been talking about today, the widespread Telstra mobile network outage affecting myself and many people in our listening area. Text in saying that Telstra is privately owned, as are the banks. Don't initiate government... don't insinuate government is to blame for the outage. I don't think anyone was necessarily doing that. Another one in saying Starlink is a fairly destructive technology, but maybe a lot of Victoria could use satellites tethered on hills or mountains, like an extremely high tower, but still lower than Starlink. So that's some of your opinions on 0467 842 722. Simon has called in on 1300 977 222. Simon, what do you have to say?
2: Well, look, this is just yet another example of the fragility of this technology, which is all run by private companies who seem to have no redundancy, no backup, no second plan. And it's a direct consequence of all this privatisation drivel that we've been putting up with it for the last 30-odd years. Thank you, John Howard. Where the government has sold out its responsibility to private enterprise, and then they throw their hands up in the air and say it's nothing to do with us. Go and speak to Telstra, the private company. It's just ridiculous. And then people are saying, oh, let's get on Starlink. Well, anyone who thinks that having Elon Musk being able to turn around at some random point in time and say, oh, I don't think I'll trade with Australia anymore, goodbye, is completely bonkers. And what we really need is a government-owned service run properly with redundancy, gold-plated, if you like. All right, it might cost a little bit more.
1: Would you be willing to pay more for telecommunication services if they were more reliable, Simon?
2: Well, I read an interesting article the other day which pointed out that the cheaper telephone calls that we now have are nothing to do with privatisation. The cost of calls was going down dramatically at the time we privatised Telstra, and this was an inevitable consequence of improved technology. So we've thrown out the baby with the bathwater. Yeah, all right, John Howard got to finance his budget for a couple of years by flogging off a government asset, but we really got very little or no benefit. And yeah, I probably would be prepared to pay a little bit more than absolutely nothing, which is what I currently pay for phone calls anywhere in the country. They're free. But what we need is a proper service. This is a sovereign risk issue. We're watching, as they said, you know, farmers are losing their virtual fencing. What the hell's that all about? And well, what happens in a bushfire where these towers have 2 hours of battery backup?
1: Yeah, well, we'll be speaking about the CFA very shortly on the program as well. Simon, were you affected this morning with the outages?
2: No, because I'm with a different service. But when they go down, I will be. And I'm pretty sure they will at some point because none of them have proper backup. This is always the complaint and the justification for the privatisation that, ooh, the government gold plates everything and does everything, you know, in the most expensive way. Well, yeah, they possibly do, but that's because they need to make sure it works, because they're accountable to you and me, Johnny Voter, whereas these private companies are accountable to absolutely nobody.
1: Simon, thank you very much, as always, for your time on the Victorian Country Hour today. That's Simon from Morwell speaking there about the widespread Telstra outages that we saw across a lot of the country, affecting not only people on a private level, but also some agribusinesses as well. Chris has texted in on 0467 842 722 saying, Jane, 90% of rural areas that had 3G coverage now have nothing. and those expensive booster aerials do not work. That's from Chris on 0467 842 722.
3: On ABC Victoria, you're with Jane McNaughton for the Victorian Country Hour.
1: And it's 21 minutes past 12. The Victorian government has responded to the story we brought you yesterday that the Country Fire Authority tried to significantly change a submission to a bushfire inquiry. The CFA's leaders accidentally exposed how short-staffed its stations were during last summer's fatal fires following an administrative error during a parliamentary inquiry. The parliamentary committee ended up releasing both CFA submissions, the first, which was 33 pages long and detailed the CFA receiving about one-third of the funding it requested for critical firefighting equipment, along with other issues, as well as the much shorter 18-page submission with fewer details. We did put a request in for the Minister for Emergency Services, Vicky Ward. We are still waiting for a response to that request. But Victorian Minister for Housing and Building, Nick Stakos, was asked at a press conference this morning about issues raised in the CFA submissions.
4: CFA funding has increased year on year under our government.
5: But they say they need more. They say it's still not enough.
4: Look, as I said, Paul, CFA funding has increased year on year under our government.
6: Why are there still 29 senior operation leader vacancies then?
4: Well, look, I've said repeatedly that CFA funding has increased year on year under our government. We need a well-resourced emergency services system. There's no doubt about that. And that is why our government has invested in it. Now, you know, there are vacancies in a number of different areas throughout Victoria. There's no doubt about that. But the government, of course, is committed to ensuring that we have the resources we need, including the CFA.
5: Hey, the CFA says there are critical gaps in their staffing. Does the government concede that that's the case?
4: Well, the government is committed to giving the CFA all of the resources it needs to keep Victorians safe.
5: That's not what I'm asking.
4: But that's the government's commitment.
7: Just to be clear, you're not disputing the accuracy of the information the CFA released?
4: Look, I'm just saying that the initial report that was released contained Cabinet in Confidence information, and that's why it was amended.
7: So it was accurate, but it was just information that Victorians shouldn't have access to.
4: I'm just saying that the initial report had Cabinet in Confidence information. It was provided in error, and it was corrected.
5: But was the information in that report accurate?
4: I've answered that question repeatedly.
5: No, you haven't. You haven't said whether it was accurate or not. You've just said that it contains confidential information.
4: Well, the advice that I have is that it did contain Cabinet in Confidence information, and that's why it's corrected.
5: But was it accurate?
4: What is accurate is that funding to the CFA has increased year on year. Funding to the CFA has increased year on year.
5: Was it accurate?
4: That is why it was amended. To the details of the CFA report, you'll really have to speak to the responsible minister.
7: What does it say about accountability and transparency in the Victorian government that this crucial information is withheld from Victorians and can't be made public?
4: Well, certain things are Cabinet in Confidence. Cabinet itself is confidential. That didn't start with the Victorian government. That is a system in any government in the Westminster system.
7: But why should the state of the CFA be a state secret that everyday Victorians can't read, can't know about? Isn't that crucial for the function of government, that people know what state the CFA is in?
4: Well, yes, and the CFA is reported on in the usual way, like many other government agencies and departments.
7: Not this kind of information, though. It's actually crucial, so people in local communities can see, well, how many vacancies are there in my local CFA station? They need to know that.
4: Look, I've answered questions on the report and on CFA resourcing. I think what we can agree on is that the CFA needs to be properly resourced to protect Victorians. And under our government, funding to the CFA has increased year on year.
1: So that's Victorian Minister for Housing and Building, Nick Stakos. As mentioned, we still have a request in to speak with the Emergency Services Minister, Vicky Ward, and we have yet to receive a response to that. Leader of the Victorian Liberal Party, Jess Wilson, was in Wodonga today. She had a bit to say about this CFA response on Sandra Moon's local breakfast program this morning.
8: It's a shocking indictment on this government that's essentially trying to censor the truth coming out of the CFA about the lack of resourcing, the lack of staffing. There were some serious concerns in there about the blowouts around the cost of building new CFA stations as well, 3 to 4 times the cost. The government tried to censor this information and reduce

0: They're grading their potatoes for sale. We've been taking under soil samples, the soil that's collected underneath that grader, and using DNA tests. And we've actually been looking for the mop top virus, and we haven't been able to find it in all of the growers that we've surveyed. So that's across Victoria, South Australia, and parts of New South Wales.
1: So very positive news. Is that what the organisation was expecting to find?
0: Look, we wanted to make sure that the disease wasn't present, so we're glad that it's a positive outcome in that we haven't found the disease, but also we didn't have any preconception. We wanted to make sure that we had good science to underpin the trade.
1: So just so we understand, in this testing you found the vector but not the virus, that's correct?
0: That's right. So in all the samples, I think about 63% of the samples we've tested, we've found the vector, so the spongospora, the fungus, but we haven't found the virus. So what it does show, there's a twofold result here. One, it's good that we know the vector's present, but we haven't found the virus. But the other thing it actually shows, if the virus was to become in, it'd be quickly spread amongst a wide area of Australia's potato production.
1: So can you explain for our audience that might not be so familiar with the disease why it is such a risk to seed potatoes in Australia?
0: Look, the mop top disease is actually spread by a fungus called Spongospora, which is causes another disease called a powdery scab. The powdery scab causes blemishes on the outside of the tubers, and we have that powdery scab disease present in all parts of Australia. But the virus, the potato mop top virus, causes brown arcs with inside the flesh of the tuber. And it's once we've got it, you've pretty much got it for the rest of your life. So 40-year life cycle or beyond. And it can cause, you know, downgrades in quality of potatoes because people don't want to eat stuff that's got blemishes on them. So even if it costs, you know, a yield decrease, a marketable yield decrease of 2%, it probably could cost the industry over $25 million a year in lost production.
1: So that's quite a significant risk. From what you've found through your testing, does that mean essentially that those potatoes are safe, or is there an ongoing risk that it could spread?
0: Look, it shows that the disease is not established. And back in July of last year, the disease was first detected in Tasmania, and there was concerns in about how far this spread, the disease had spread in Australia. So we needed to make sure that the disease wasn't widespread on mainland Australia. And we did that, again, to protect consumers for making sure they've got access to potatoes, but also for international export markets. There's a number of markets that have mop top as a restriction for trade. And we've got increasing trade going into Indonesia and Thailand and other countries. So we wanted to make sure that we had confidence that this disease wasn't established, and so we'll continue to do the surveillance to make sure that that disease is not here.
1: Yes, I was going to just ask, so, you know, the testing will continue. There won't really be any change to the work the organisation's doing?
0: No, at this stage, we're about probably three quarters of the way through the testing, and we'll continue to do that testing probably into subsequent seasons as well. It's just a responsibility we have to make sure that we have good evidence to support trade restrictions.
1: And it can be a bit of an expensive process doing all this testing. Would the organisation be looking for any support from the government, or is it just going to be funded by Australia's potato growers?
0: Look, at this stage, we haven't had any support from government, and it's entirely been funded by the sea growers and the authority itself. We saw that while there was trade barriers, there was no surveillance activities occurring for this particular disease. So we saw it necessary to have that body of evidence to support ongoing trade and the suppression of this disease.
1: So Australia is not the only country dealing with mop top. How are we comparing to some of those other countries, say our neighbours over in New Zealand, for example?
0: So, yeah, I think we're taking a very proactive response here. We're trying to be a bit different to other countries. When other countries have found it, such as New Zealand, it was very widespread. And so we've taken an approach to try and establish how far has it and put appropriate restrictions to either slow the spread of the disease down or prevent it from being entering into new areas. So I think we are taking a very proactive response, but we need data such as we're building to understand where is the disease and how do we manage it.
1: So are you looking for more support from potato farmers? Have they been willing to work with the organisation so far with this testing?
0: So look, all of our members, we put out a notification to all of our members that we're actually going to do this testing, and there's been overwhelming support for this. I think most of the growers understand the need for good biosecurity. And they also want to make sure that you know, the disease isn't allowed just to walk into the states. So I think everyone's been very supportive about this disease surveillance that we've actually

0: been doing. And that's why I think it's important to tell everyone about the outcomes of it as well. It's not only been positive response in terms of results, it's been positive to see all of industry working together to get this work done.
1: That's Australian Seed Potato Industry Certification Authority General Manager and Principal Plant Pathologist Dr. Nigel Crump speaking with Elsie Armido. It is 28 minutes to the next news at 1 o'clock. Plenty of your text messages coming in. We'll get to those just after the weather, but we better get to rural news with Emma Field today. Good afternoon.
2: G'day, Jane. It's not very often we get to talk about Hollywood stars here on the Country Hour, but here we go. Bear with me. A mid-north coast hempcrete manufacturer says the star power of the Zac Efron house will shine a light on the concrete alternative. The Hollywood actor is building a 6-bedroom home in the Tweed Valley out of sustainable building materials such as hemp board cabinetry and hempcrete. Crescent head manufacturer Anthony Coffey says Zac Efron is also using some unusual materials in his new house.
3: So I think it's unreal. And I think it's a great chance to bring some attention to what makes a lot of sense. This has been going on overseas for a long time, and what he's building his house with is, right, so hemp, lime and water, right? That's all you need instead of concrete. A breeze, it's mold-proof, it's fireproof, which is particularly important in our country. It's renewable. But the other thing is, so, like, predominantly what you need, so it's a hectare and a half of hemp grown for 3 months will give you enough to build a 3-bedroom house roof and all. That house will be fireproof, mildproof, and you won't need heating or cooling because it keeps a steady temperature. It's been done overseas many times, but when you're talking about what Zach's doing, it's a little bit different again, because instead of using lime, he's using oyster shells. Right? So oyster shells are full of lime, and oyster shells don't have any other purpose. So he's sort of going that next level where he's going hemp, and instead of using lime, he's using oyster shells and water. And that's what he's building his house with.
2: Now, here's some breaking news, Jane. There is a global oversupply of durians at the moment, with the BBC describing it as a durian tsunami. It's reported the world's smelliest fruit is now being given away for free in some areas as prices crash. So what does this supply mean for Australia's largest durian farm? Darwin durian farmer Han Shung Sia says local growers are worried about an influx of cheap fruit.
4: 7 years ago or 8 years ago, there was a big demand for the Malaysian Musang King durian or any Malaysian durian because the Chinese had a big appetite. So then everyone was just clearing trees, clearing old palm plantation, which wasn't that profitable then, and started planting durian. And these durian trees, they do take like 5 to 7 to 10 years to flower. So it's about 7 to 10 years now since that last boom in 2018. That ended up now these trees are coming to full production and there's a lot more fruit on the market right now.
5: How does the global supply of durian impact prices here for you?
4: I've heard they're frozen Vietnamese durian for $7 a kilo. You've heard Malaysian durians for about as cheap as $12 a kilo. We were last year averaging about $13 to $14 a kilo fresh wholesale. So our cost would come down, I would believe, in the next couple of years with the inundation of extra durian on the market, which is a concern for us and all the other growers in Australia.
2: Let's head to WA now, where the Department of Primary Industries has hailed the recent aerial cull of deer in the Esperance and Harvey regions a success, removing over 270 pest animals from the two regions in recent weeks. It's the second year in a row that a thermal-assisted cull of deer from the air has been carried out in WA. Deers are declared pests in that state, unlike here in Victoria, where this is not the case. Instead, deer is legally protected as valuable game and wildlife. WA DPIRD spokesman Tim Thompson explains the recent cull program.
6: We got 67 deer this year in Harvey, and last year we got 194. We estimated from our survey work, we think there's roughly about 400. We're happy with those numbers. It's much, the terrain in Harvey is quite different to Esperance. So it's a lot more challenging for operators, but obviously the technology we use is quite supportive of that.
7: Given that, as you say, over the last 2 years, you've taken out over 50% in Harvey and a significant proportion in Esperance as well. I mean, is there a need for round three? How many are left out there?
6: Unlikely we'd do a round three at Esperance. I think

0: what we'll do down there is move to sort of more on-ground monitoring, and if it's required, we could probably look at doing some local control adjacent to landholder properties if it was needed. But at Harvey, we'll be certainly coming back next year and probably the following year with follow-up programs.
1: And that's a wrap on Rural News for this Wednesday.
2: Thank you, Emma. Emma Field with our rural news there. Time to check in on the weather. Daniel Sherwin-Simpson is Senior Forecaster with the Bureau of Meteorology. Good afternoon.
3: Good day, Jane.
2: Another pretty stable day today.
3: Yeah, very settled. We're still seeing some fog lying around in a couple of places. We've got some down in the southwest that's around kind of Mortlake and Warrnambool. That's just starting to burn off, so it's sort of lifting and then coming back down at times. So I think that'll lift in the next hour or two. There's also some fog up towards Chuka and Kerrang and places like that. It's just cleared out of Swan Hill, but I reckon that one will be a little bit more difficult to shift. And there's also some fog sort of north of the Yarra Valley up through places like Yay. That one, just being in the valley, that one's going to really struggle to clear out. So there could still be some gloomy clouds hanging over there well into the afternoon. But elsewhere, we're looking at fairly clear skies. There's a little bit of cloud about the south and not much in the way of shower activity, and that's really what we're going to see for the next couple of days. We're on for another cool and frosty morning for large parts of the state again tomorrow, but little to no rainfall over the next couple of days. Our real next change in the weather is when we start to see a cold front begin to sweep through in the very later parts of Saturday. That's going to bring some modest rainfall, not as much as the fronts that we saw last week, but it's certainly going to top things up. So definitely keeping an eye on some of those catchments that had some flood warnings out last week to see if this rainfall affects it. It's not a huge amount of rainfall, as I said, but just because those places are already very, very wet, might cause some minor nuisances, but I can't imagine we'll be seeing the flood levels get as high as what we saw last week.
2: So nothing in the way of warnings at the moment, just a fairly stable few days.
3: Yeah, stable few days. So, like, we do still have those lingering flood warnings that are sort of clearing up, but as I mentioned, there's that rain coming later, and we also do have the frost warning with those cooler temperatures. So that's pretty much most districts: Wimmera, Northern Country, North Central, North East, South West, Central, South and West Gippsland, and East Gippsland. So pretty much, yeah, just the mallee that's missing from those ones. So yeah, definitely cooler temperatures to continue. We will see these frostier starts start to fade away as that front comes through. You'll generally notice each day you'll add about 1 or 2 degrees onto your minimum temperature. So by the time we get to Saturday or so, your cold starts won't be as frosty, but it's definitely going to be cooler through the evening, or through the day and the evening. Possibly could see some snowfall on the Alpine ranges as we get towards sort of late Saturday into Sunday and Monday. Not expecting an absolutely huge dump in. I imagine it'll be much the same amount of snow as what we saw last time with those cold fronts last week. So even though it started to melt off a bit, we'll probably get another, you know, maybe 10 to 20 centimetres or so. But nothing huge to really give the ski season the boost that they need.
2: No worries, Daniel. Well, thank you very much for that extended weather forecast. And I think, yeah, stable couple of days, we might have a bit of a longer check-in closer to the weekend when we know what's going to happen with that rain and potential snow.
3: No worries. Thanks, Jane.
2: Excellent. Daniel Sherwin-Simpson there giving us the latest in the weather forecast. Just a stable few days and maybe have a bit to look out for on the weekend. A few of your texts coming in on 0467 842 722. Mike from Snake Valley, I hope that you were satisfied with the bombs snow forecast for the weekend. And we were talking earlier about the widespread Telstra outage that affected many people across eastern Australia, including in regional Victoria. Dave-O from Castlemaine is saying that Sataloons, which are balloons functioning like satellites, could be another way to try and boost connectivity in regional Victoria, because Davo says that Starlink is a fairly destructive technology. And Simon from Morwell called in earlier speaking about the reliance that Australia has on privatised companies such as Telstra for our telecommunications. Craig from Carnham says, I agree 100% with caller Simon, bring back the landline. Davo in Castlemaine also says, on your Simon, but shareholders are the people that private companies are accountable to. This person saying that was too much airtime for Simon on the ABC. Starlink is the best thing that's ever happened for us. And Joe says, hear, hear to Simon, well said. Telecommunications are a fundamental right. Private services aren't adequate. Thank you for that, Joe. 0467 842 722 is the text line.
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2: It's 18 minutes to the next news at 1 o'clock. New mapping released today of almond orchards across Australia has revealed more than 25% of all new trees planted in the past 3 years are self-fertile varieties. These tree varieties reduce demand on pollination services from beekeepers, freeing up hives to for other horticultural producers. It comes at a time when beekeepers and managed pollination services are under increasing pressure due to the arrival of varroa mite and the resulting loss of hives. Almond Board of Australia CEO Tim Jackson says the introduction of new self-fertile crops now makes up about 7.5% of all plantings, up from 2% in 2023.
5: We've got a new growing region, growing quicker than we thought. The Goulburn Valley, Victoria, certainly has emerged as a new growing area, and we've got just under 71,000 hectares, which is a phenomenal jump from where we were 25 years ago, a boutique industry at 3,500 hectares.
2: There's been some emerging new data as well that at least 25% of all new trees planted in the past 3 years across Australia have been self-fertile varieties. With the problems facing the bee industry, obviously including varroa mite, how important is that to your industry to have those self-fertile varieties?
5: We've seen a drastic shift to self-fertile, both because of availability and of cost of hives. During August, our orchards will bring in 300,000 hives to pollinate their crop. And the concerns around availability and cost of those hives has pushed growers who are replanting or developing to look at self-fertile varieties as a far more longer-term viable proposition.
2: So how long has having these self-fertile varieties been an option for?
5: They've been around for quite a while, but they've certainly taken off in Australia in the last 5 years. They were a very small number. When we did our last land IQ spatial mapping in 23, they were only 2%. They've jumped up to 7.5%, and the anecdotal information is that most of the plantings going in here are putting at least 50% self-fertile into their plantings.
2: So what does this mean for your industry long term?
5: I think it's a good thing. It's providing some security. They're recognising that there is no guarantee around both the cost or the availability of enough hives to pollinate the crop. So the self-fertile varieties are providing a little bit more security around the investment that is quite considerable when you're putting in an almond orchard. There's about 60 different varieties of mainstream almonds in Australia, but 50% of, or just under 50% of those varieties is one called Nonpareil, and that is one that needs a lot of bees to pollinate. So going to a self-fertile, the holy grail at the moment around nurseries is generating a self-fertile variety that will replicate Nonpareil, which is what most consumers would recognise when they go into the supermarket.
2: What is the overall cost of having to import hives into an almond orchard?
5: Later this month, growers will be having hives come in overnight to their orchards. The stock standard rate is about 5 hives per hectare. Each one of those hives for that 4 weeks' work during August to pollinate the crop during blossom will cost around about $200, maybe more. Every hectare is going to cost you, a grower, about $1,000 for a traditionally stocked and traditionally structured orchard. If you're in a self-fertile, you may put in 1 hive per hectare, or you might take a gamble and try luck with 0. So that just the cost of that alone, the 4 weeks' worth of pollination is about a $60 million investment by the industry.
2: Is it more expensive per tree to plant self-fertile crops versus the male-female pollination varieties?
5: No, the cost is around about the same. It might be a little bit additional costs involved, but there are some savings to be made with some of these self-fertiles because you can minimise the passes because you harvest your different varieties at different times. But if you've only got one variety in a single block planting, that means you only have to go once through to potentially go once through to treat the tree or harvest the tree, as opposed to when you've got

0: different varieties in the same block.
1: There's also been some improved water use, I understand, that was found during your land IQ mapping.
0: We've certainly addressed the needs around minimising the amount of water we use. So 95% of our orchards are on drip irrigation, which means that the water is only hitting the root zone. There's no, absolutely no waste. The cost of water is so expensive that no grower is going to use more than they need. And we're currently about to embark on a five-year benchmarking project to understand even better the water footprint across our industry.
1: In total, what's the almond industry worth at the moment?
0: Last year, our crop was worth about $1.6 billion. About 80% of that is exported. We're the highest valued export crop in Australia for horticulture, and the demand for the product remains super strong, with the California production levelling out. It all goes well for the medium to longer term future for Australian almonds.
1: And to that point, your industry relies heavily on migration to fill the workforce. There's been a lot of discussion from the conservative side of politics about pretty drastically cutting migration. And the Albanese government has actually cut the number of places allocated to regional visas. That'll fall from 33,000 to just over 14,000 in the 2026-2027 migration program. Are you concerned about that?
0: We rely on, like a lot of horticultural industries, we do rely on schemes such as the PALM scheme to service our industry during our busy periods, certainly during harvest, and also in our factories where we process the almonds. A lot of backpackers and visitors to the country are used for labour during that seasonal time. So they do play a part in our industry.
1: That was Almond Board of Australia CEO Tim Jackson. Spoke with him earlier this morning. A few texts on the text line. One about this story about self-fertile almonds, saying self-fertile almonds don't need another variety for cross-pollination. They do have a limited ability to self-pollinate, but will need bees or equivalent for a decent harvest. Thank you for that. We were speaking earlier about the story we brought you yesterday where the CFA... the government's finally responded to after the CFA leaders accidentally exposed how short-staffed its stations were during last summer's fatal fires following an administrative error during the parliamentary inquiry. Bill from Ngambia says, how can Minister Stakos get away with claiming CFA funding was raised annually when the CFA annual report to Parliament proves otherwise? And speaking about the major Telstra outages that happened earlier today, this texter says, why should Australian farmers pay Telstra any more money for a service that they don't get? The straw that broke the camel's back. 0467 842 722 is the text line.
2: Well, my name is Barry Newcomen from Ensay. I was born in 1938, so I'm now 87. I've got a farm in Ensay, three farms in Ensay, about 3,000 acres in total. The one I live on the highway, is 1,100 acres. We used to have sheep and cattle. We now only have cattle, including a Hereford stud. And I listen to the Country Hour nearly every day if I'm available. And I really enjoy it. And keep up the good work. 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
1: And as we heard in our market reports yesterday, it's believed the national mutton price record was toppled at a red-hot sheep sale in Ballarat yesterday. A line of crossbred sold for $480 in a sale where numerous lines sold for more than $10 a kilo. Selling agent Trent Severino from TB White & Sons in Ballarat says mutton markets are only getting better by the day.
4: Exceptional results at Ballarat today. You know, we only saw a reduced yarding of mutton, only tick over 2,000 sheep yarded. But, you know, in our sale, TB White sale, we saw a national record, we believe, of $418 for a pen of 25. Exceptionally big ewes. You know, they're as good a sheep as you'll see. But the mutton job in general today. You know, it was

0: was at all-time highs, a lot of sales over that $360-$370 mark, so it was exceptional.
1: And Trent, 418 for mutton. I mean, at most times in history, 418 for a blue ribbon sheep to breed with would be amazing money, let alone mutton.
0: Absolutely, like, you know, it's pretty easy to remember when the best sheep in the yards were only making $30 and rams were making a dollar. So the turnaround from that, yeah, it's phenomenal to see, you know, sheep at a cents per kilo price that you'd nearly lock all your lambs in for the rest of your life at is just outstanding.
1: And the indicator in general has been surging toward 1,000 cents, but I'm imagining the results today would have been over that mark.
0: Yeah, on your heavy mutton today, you know, it's definitely north of $9 on the heavy mutton. But a lot of your trade sheep and your light sheep especially, north of that 1,000 cent mark, you know, up to 1,050 in places, you'd say.
1: And these record-breaking ewes, Trent, you said they were big. What do you reckon they might have weighed?
0: It's a good question. They were heavy. They were outstanding. You know, they're going to be near the 40 kilo mark. I would have thought 30, yeah, 36, sort of up to 38 kilos probably. I would have thought.
1: And where do we go to from here? Because as you're saying, the numbers at the selling centres are exceptionally low. The national flock's low. There aren't the numbers out there. There's no destocking happening. I mean, is the mutton price just going to stay here or go even higher?
0: It's a good question. I think for the foreseeable future, that all the indicators are pointing towards that our mutton price is going to be remaining at all-time highs. As you said, there's definitely no destocking. You know, there's some fantastic stories around the region at the minute. You know, across the state and even up into the, you know, New South Wales of lambing percentages. But you would have thought that all of them are going to be retained. All the breeding ewes are especially going to be retained. So you can't imagine. Well, you definitely won't be any massive numbers of mutton coming through in the next 18 to 24 months. You wouldn't have thought.
1: And as we go into the spring, Trent, when there are large lines of breeding ewes sold, if we've got people paying $400 for mutton, where does the breeding ewe price go?
0: It's extremely exciting. It's definitely extremely exciting to imagine what it's going to be like, you know, come the blue ribbon sales and the feature female sales, you know, in November and December. As you said, if you're paying $400 for mutton now, you can only imagine it's going to be record-breaking prices for those breeding ewes. But you're not going to cast a dollar price on it. But you know, all the indicators are saying that for numerous reasons, that you know, breeding sheep come springtime are going to be A, extremely hard to find, and B, extremely hard to purchase.
1: And just finally, Trent, the sentiment in the sale yards or when you're visiting farms at the moment, it just must be sky high with positivity right across the meat and even the wool job.
0: Yeah, absolutely, and it's reward for effort, to be honest. You know, a lot of people did it really tough, not just across our region down here in Ballarat or Victoria, but you know, all throughout Australia in the last, you know, 18 to 24 months. It's a testament to these people that have stayed in sheep. It's reward for them that they were able to hold on to a few and get through those challenging times, and it's just a reward, to be honest, for those people, because they certainly did it tough, but they're reaping the rewards now.
2: That's Trent Severino from TB White and Sons in Ballarat, speaking with Angus Verley. And sticking with the markets. And sticking with sheep, Hamilton Lambs is brought to us today by Chris Agnew. Good afternoon.
3: Thanks, Jane. Hamilton agents yarded 4,400 lambs together with 950 sheep. Quality was more mixed this week. Most of the regular buying group were present, but not all were fully active. Market was very strong again for the top end, to be dearer by $10 to $20 per head. Lambs to the trade to average between 1220 and 1400 cents a kilogram carcass weight, topping at $412. Suitable lambs to feed on made between 175 to 212. These were $25 per head softer. Light lambs 12 to 16 kilos making from $175 to $200, while trade lambs averaging between 18 to 22, $239 to $280. Lambs in the 22 to 26 kilo range, $270 to $348. And heavier trade lambs from $347 to a top of $448. Sheep still sold to very strong competition. To be firm, to slightly softer compared to the extreme prices achieved last week. Most light to medium mutton to average between 1,000 cents and 1,150 cents a kilogram carcass weight. At Hamilton, this is Chris Agnew reporting for MLA.
2: Thank you, Chris. Just a reminder that there's temporarily no Horsham sheep markets to be reported today because they're currently going on. But we can head to the cattle market and let's go to Echuca now with Jenny Kelly.
4: Good afternoon. Few less cattle at 814 head to be back by 100. Quality was plainer in the export run, but there was another very good offering of grain-fed steers and heifers in the trade section. Good trade cattle gained momentum today with more buyers back in attendance. The real top calves were not much dearer at 540 to a top of 567 cents a kilo. But the next cut of trades with not quite as much shape and yield were up to 20 cents dearer. And the market held a consistent base of 500 to 540 cents a kilo for the majority of the yearlings that weighed from 380 to 500 kilos live weight. Grassier type heifers and plainer steers 460 to 490 cents. The feeder job was solid with not a lot of quality coming through the ring. The best blacks and euros, 480 to 540 cents a kilo. The export cattle were softer again though. Cows were 10 cents off on a plainer offering at 345 to 390 cents for most beef types. Main run of Frisian cows, 340 to 366 cents. Jenny Kelly for MLA.
2: Thank you, Jenny. Now let's head down to Bairnsdale for our last market of the day for the cattle market with Brendan Fletcher.
5: Numbers decreased to 290, that's 100 fewer, with a larger buying group operating in a mixed market. Quality was scarce, with cows well represented. The sprinkling of finished trade cattle sold to stronger demand. Grown steers and heifers held firm. Heavy beef cows eased 10 cents, while the balance of the cows held firm, with processors loading cows for an estimated 786 to 809 cents a kilogram carcass weight. Heavy bulls lifted 15 cents. The handful of finished trade steers and heifers sold from 500 to 552, grown steers and bullocks 450 to 487, most light and medium weight cows 326 to 372, heavyweights 354 to 424, heavy bulls 428 to 502. This is Brendan Fletcher reporting for MLA.
2: Thank you, Brendan. That's almost all we've got time for today on the Country Hour. Thank you again for all of your company and your text messages. I'd love to end on this one, though. A little bit of a silver lining here from Ian in West Gippsland talking about the Telstra outages. Jane, I'm loving this Telstra problem here on the farm. We usually get only one bar. Currently, we've got five. We're in the line of sight to the tower, perhaps 7 kilometres away. So I guess the few that have access to the tower today have an outstanding connection. Don't expect this to be a long-term improvement, though. Thank you for that, Ian. That's all we've got time for today on the Country Hour. I'll be back at the same bat time tomorrow. It's 1 o'clock.
6: Good afternoon, Nicholas Hines with ABC News. Telstra's chief financial officer says his company has made welfare checks on vulnerable people amid today's nationwide outage. The telco says the root cause of the outage is still being investigated, but there's nothing to suggest it was caused by malicious activity. Telstra has apologised to customers and says most services are now back online. CFO Michael Ackland says they're looking into reports of 000 calls being affected, but he says emergency calls shouldn't have been impacted in the same way as regular calls.
7: We are investigating, and as part of our standard process, which has been operating through the night and through this morning, we conduct welfare checks when any call to 000 fails, and we've been doing this.
6: The federal opposition leader says he can understand why people are testing if 000 is working after one of his colleagues tried to get through. Telstra has asked people not to contact emergency services unless they have to. And Angus Taylor has encouraged Australians not to call if they don't have to. Liberal Senator Sarah Henderson says she did test the line. Mr Taylor was asked if he thought that was irresponsible.
8: I tell you what's irresponsible at the moment is that the government has not explained to Australians what's going on here. So of course they're going to investigate for themselves as to what the situation is. I mean, I, like so many Australians this morning, was on my phone trying to work out what was going on with no answers.
6: Regional Victorian train operator Beeline says its services won't resume until it's certain the communications network is stable. There's been chaos across the commuter network for much of the day after Beeline suspended all regional services.

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3: It's 1:30 and a very big welcome to our regional audience. And we are very lucky to keep Miff Warhurst and Alan Bro in the studio ahead of Spicks and Specks Season 13. And Denise is on the line from Torquay with one of the craziest local radio stories, I think. So, Denise, tell us again, where do you live in West Melbourne?
4: I lived in a punk squat. There was a collective of us. We lived in 182 Roden Street, which was directly across the road from the Embassy Cafe.
3: What year was this?
4: This is in the 80s, so that would be in 83.
5: You're a bit early for me, Denise, because I was also explaining I lived in a house in that same street in West Melbourne in the 90s where I had my 21st, because Spicks and Specks is in its 21st year.
6: So what number, Roden Street?
5: I can't remember, but it was the 90s when I was there. But the funny thing is, even though Denise was also in that street, and I'm sure lots of people have lived there because there's quite a few share houses amongst all what was factory buildings, now it's all apartments. 10 years or 20 years later, comedian Dilruk Jayasinghe, lived in the same house that I lived in Roden Street in West Melbourne, and he knew that I'd lived there because he was still getting mail for me.
4: Oh, wow.
5: Melbourne. How good.
3: What a Melbourne story.
5: I never changed my address.
3: Denise, thank you so much for the call. That has taken me to another place.
4: Can I just say, I've got a truckload of photos. Anyone wanted to have a look at them?
3: Well, we were talking about collections earlier, Denise, so you've brought it all full circle.
4: Well,
3: collection of photos for punk. Love it.
6: I reckon
5: historical documents, too.
6: Started,

0: Instagram account called Punk Squat, and I would subscribe.
1: I'm following.
0: Following that straight away.
2: All right, consider it done.
1: Yeah, love it. Thanks.
0: I haven't heard the term punk squat for such a long time.
1: I now know exactly which house it was. It was a double-story house painted brown. It was directly across the road, and it was. It was a punk squat still in the 90s. Oh.
3: Well, we've gone so many places with you, and that's exactly what Spicks and Specs is about. It's back on our screens. Miff Warhurst, Alan Brough, thanks so much for coming in.
1: Thank you. I've loved it, Alex.
3: Loved it, and I love the texts that are coming in as well of people with songs that have cracked them open after the Wendy Matthews, The Day You Went Away. I want to know what song cracked open your heart. I want to know what you're collecting today. I want you to stay with me because we've got plenty more coming up. And tonight at 8:35, of course, Spicks and Specs on ABC TV. But now let's turn our attention to heading outside and seeing what the weather's doing. Take it away, Vivaldi. It's a sunny day with light winds ahead for Melbourne, a top of 13 degrees. Tomorrow, partly cloudy and 14 degrees. Friday, mostly sunny and 16 degrees. The only way is up. For the rest of Victoria, partly cloudy in the south with isolated light showers over Gippsland, most likely near the coast. Dry and mostly sunny across the north and a cool day with light east to southeasterly winds.
4: It's just Mowboy. Me and some of my favourite people are putting on an hour of music, comedy and games with performances from Drifting Clouds and Baker Boy. That Blackfella Show. 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
3: And now to get our heads around what's going on in the wide world of sport, I've twisted his arm. He's back here. Ned Hall from ABC Grandstand. Ned, hello.
7: Hello. It doesn't take much twisting, but I am here.
3: You're right. But speaking of twisting, it has been a twist and turn kind of night for sport across the world. Where do we begin?
7: Look, I will start with the World Cup, only because I wasn't going to get up and watch Argentina play Egypt at 2 a.m, but I just happened to wake up and be quite awake in the night. So I thought, well, I might as well sit down and watch it. So I sat and watched Egypt be 2-0 up against Argentina, who struggled past Cape Verde in the last round. Lionel Messi missed a penalty. Egypt had a goal chalked off. They would have been 3-0 up. But then Argentina battled back from, in the last 11 minutes, from 79th minute onwards, they scored three goals and they put Egypt out of the competition. Huge drama from that. And the emotion from the Argentine fans as well. And players. They literally had Lionel Messi throwing him up in the air. The players at the end of the match, he was in tears. It just sensational scenes that they had for that match in Atlanta, which obviously is where the Socceroos would have been had they managed to win that penalty shootout against Egypt.
3: And the Egyptian coach had a fair bit to say after that match too, Ned.
7: Yeah, he did. Hossam Hassan talking about the injustices and favouritism towards Lionel Messi. There were a number of sort of flashpoint incidents through the course of the match. So, firstly, the disallowed goal for Egypt. They pulled play back all the way up to the other end of the field where Egypt had won the ball back. So, 17 seconds worth of play had elapsed before the ball went in the net. It's one of these ones where it was minor, but you can probably see why the officials have made the decision to say that it was actually a foul. There was also an incident before Egypt lost the ball when they were on the attack in the late stages of the match before Argentina broke downfield. They felt they should have had a penalty. However, underlining all of that, when you watch their defending at the end of the match, when in the dying seconds of the match, past the 90th minute when Argentina broke downfield, there are only two Egyptian players back in their own penalty area. So they didn't defend their lead particularly well. I understand his frustration, but I don't think any of those decisions were that egregious that they'll take an awful lot more looking into from anybody post-match.
3: And what about the rest of the draw? What are we looking forward to today and into tonight?
7: Well, Well, actually, this the thing. We're not looking forward to anything tonight. There's no games tomorrow. There's one day off tomorrow. The first day, so 27 consecutive days of football, and tomorrow there are no matches because the quarterfinal lineup's now complete. The other match that was on this morning was Switzerland against Colombia. A bit more of a cagey affair between these two teams. Went to penalty kicks. It was goalless at the end of 120 minutes, and Switzerland won through on penalties. So it's Switzerland will play Argentina in the quarterfinals. The quarterfinals get underway early Friday morning. It'll be France against Morocco. Those two sides met in the semi-final of the last World Cup. That'll be an absolutely superb match. It's a 6 a.m. start there. Saturday, 5 a.m, it'll be for Spain against Belgium. And then on Sunday, a little bit more civilised, England will be playing Norway at 7 a.m. before 11 a.m. for Argentina against Switzerland.
3: And even if people weren't staying up for the World Cup last night, they might have stayed up to watch Novak Djokovic. Against all odds, more than 5 hours of play at 39 years old. That is just wild to me.
7: Yes, some people might have been watching multiple screens at the same time as well as I was, as he was going through the tie break at the end of the fifth set against Felix Auger-Aliassime. Yeah, 39 years of age, he had a little calf issue going through the match as well. And against a fit athletic player, Auger-Aliassime's a great mover around the court, and you really felt this might be it for Novak. But he just manages to dig deep. He had plenty of support on centre court at Wimbledon, and he manages to win his way through. In fine style, in five sets. It was a great match, back and forth all the way through as well. So really great entertainment there. We've also seen the women's draw as well. Coco Gauff going through, as she is now the lowest ranked seed, the seventh seed, 22 years of age, is the youngest woman to make the semi-finals of all four Grand Slam events since Maria Sharapova back in 2007. She beat Jessica Pegula in three sets. So she's made it through, and she's not been great on the grass courts in the past, as Coco Gauff, but on this occasion she won through. As I say, she's the seventh seed and she is the lowest ranked player in there. She'll play Carolina Muchova, who beat Naomi Osaka overnight as well.
3: I'm speaking with Ned Hall about all things sport on 774 ABC Melbourne. It's Alice with you. And Ned, what really struck me is while Novak Djokovic at 39 is not too old to play more than 5 hours, Naomi Osaka says that she's getting too old now. Plantar fasciitis by the sounds of things in her feet.
7: Yeah, and look, it's funny, she has had a sort of a fairly interrupted few years, really, anyway, where she's taken bits of time away from the court, and she just couldn't get through that match against Carolina Muchova yesterday, so she's gone out of the tournament. She's still a dangerous player in these big tournaments. You know that she's always going to be a challenge for anybody who comes up against her, and she's sort of sitting in that dangerous middle seeding ground of around 14th seed, so a lot of the big-name players will meet her a little bit earlier on, but she goes out. And I think that's the thing for the likes of Djokovic, that he just physically, he seems to be able to put himself through it and keep going, even when he does seem to have an injury out on court. And that's also something that separates some players. Some players can play with an injury and manage it and manage to get through the match, and other players, it gets into their head too much and they just don't seem to be able to get it done.
3: And it is all about that mental game. Let's turn our minds now to another kind of sport where, speaking of against all odds, what happened at the Tour de France? Your third screen for the night.
7: Yeah, no, exactly. Well, we mentioned yesterday that Tadej Pogacar getting into the yellow jersey, that I thought it was a bit early going in after just 3 days. And there was a massive breakaway last night in the race. And it's ended up with Pogacar losing the yellow jersey. And actually, he's got 7 minutes he's lost on the lead riders. It was such a big breakaway in the end. Mads Pedersen of Denmark actually took out the stage with a sprint finish at the end. But one of the breakaway riders who was credited with the same time, Torsten playing of Norway, he's in the yellow jersey now, and it's a great story. He was treated for cancer a few years ago, wasn't really thought of as an overall contender this year for the Tour, but he's ended up on the top of the podium in the yellow jersey. I think all of his team were in tears at the end of the stage last night as well. Amazing moment. But also, got to say this about the Tour this year, 40 plus degrees on the course, riders with ice blocks down the back of their necks. They've got some of their sort of support riders riding along with bags of ice as well for the other riders. It's a very different Tour this year due to the extreme weather conditions around Europe, and really, really grueling grueling stages up ahead of them. They've got a nice flat stage today before they're back into the Pyrenees tomorrow night. So, yeah, the riders are having a lot taken out of them. And this is only on the first week of the event as well. So they're going to be digging really deep by the time they get down to the third week and heading towards Paris.
3: Ned Hall digging extremely deep into all things sport. Ned, does this mean you get a night off tonight, or will you be looking for a different sport to watch?
7: Well, see, that's the thing. When there's the tour on as well. See, the tour's the opposite end of the day. It saves me having to get up early in the morning. So I think that's what I'll end up doing, is probably sitting up watching the tour, knowing I can lie in tomorrow.
3: Oh, well, you have earned yourself a sleep in, Ned. But if we can twist the other arm for you to come back again and chat sport with me tomorrow,

0: What do you think?
1: I'm sure I'll be around. I'm sure you'll manage.
0: Yeah. I love it. Thank you, Ned Hall. You can catch all things sport on ABC Grandstand, of course, and you can catch even more good times on ABC Arvos right after this.
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0: 18 to 2, and we were talking just before with Miff Warhurst and Alan Brough about the new Spicks and Specks series that premieres tonight on ABC at 8:35 p.m. And this text from Lee: I took my therapy dog Lecky to visit an aged care facility this week. We went upstairs to visit a lady who turned 105 years old the day before. She was watching Spicks and Specks on the television. And we were talking with Miff and Alan about songs that break us open. Gus says the song that did it for me was the opening few bars of Eric Clapton's Derek and the Dominoes, Have You Ever Loved a Woman? My ears stuck up like a kelpie on a whistle, pulled my heart out and twisted it. And this texter, Max Merritt, Slipping Away was very memorable on Spicks and Specks. Well, let's hear it now.

coming up to 13 minutes to 2. Slipping Away there by Max Merritt, and plenty of people having big feelings about that song. Judy, Eric in Warrigal, Dean from Mont Albert, hoping that we could play all the way to the end. It is a 5-minute 28 song, so it's pretty long, but what I love about it, and I wish we could play it all the way through, we've just

0: got such a jam-packed show. I just love that you can hear the crackle of the record as you listen. But it is such a timeless, timeless song from 1975. Coming up next, speaking of time and timeless, if you've got plenty of time on your hands, maybe you might like want to try a winter braise.
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0: And we will continue to give you updates on the Telstra outage as well, and ABC Drive will pick up the story. If you're still having issues, do let us know and we'll follow up as much as we can. But if you are looking for inspiration, perhaps you're twiddling your thumbs thinking it is a cool day out there, what can I do that's going to satisfy today, tomorrow, maybe even the next day? Ash McBean, butcher at G McBean Family Butchers at Paran Market, is on the line to talk winter braises. Ash, g'day.
6: Hi, Alice. Thanks for having me.
0: Thank you for coming on. I know that you're a busy lady, three under three. So, you know, realistically speaking, Ash, as someone who's got a lot on her hands, how do you speed up a braise? What do you do to make it super efficient?
6: To make it efficient, either in the slow cooker, it's not necessarily quicker, but it does save you time in the long run because you can let it just slow braise all day. And you don't have to do anything to it. So in terms of amount of work you have to put into it, it's very minimal. Or another option is to cut your piece of meat smaller. So if you buy it from the butcher and, for instance, you're using chuck and it comes in a large half kilo piece, dice it into smaller pieces and it'll slow cook a lot quicker for you.
0: Oh, good advice. And when you're buying meat for slow braising or slow cooking, even pressure cooking, there are certain cuts that really cut the mustard. So what should we be asking for?
6: Yeah, certainly, Alice, that's right. So the type of cuts you want to ask for from your butcher is something that does a lot of work on the animal. So, for instance, when you're talking about beef, it would be the chuck steak, as I mentioned earlier, which is the neck. It does a lot of work in the animal, so it can be quite tough. But given time, it breaks down beautifully, and that would be the same with, say, brisket, your ossobuco, which is the shank of the beef. All of these cuts that have a lot of connective tissue carry plenty of flavour and slow cook beautifully.
0: And these are also the cuts, we're talking about winter braises, that are better for bang for buck as well, aren't they, Ash?
6: Absolutely, yeah. They tend to be your cheaper cuts, as I said. They're not necessarily the most tender of cut, but that's not what you need when you're doing a slow braise. You want flavour, you want connective tissue, you want that meat that's going to really break down beautifully, and that's what you get with those cheaper cuts.
0: Now, slow cooking is like 8 to 10 hours, let's say, but what about if we do it in the oven and we just want to start it? You know, we start our sear, then we sweat our onions, then we chuck it in the oven with our liquids. How long should we be roasting for?
6: Sure, depending on cut, but I would say, you know, I've done slow roasting for anywhere between 3-4 hours, depending on your cut. The best thing here, though, is to actually go to your local butcher, Alice, and have a conversation with them because they're the experts. They're the ones that are going to be able to point you in the right direction, and they're going to be able to portion it for you. So depending on how many people you're serving, how big your family is, I really encourage people to have a conversation with your local butcher.
0: I'm speaking with Ash McBean, butcher at G McBean Family Butcher, apprentice of the year now many moons ago. And Ash, in the back of that call, I could hear a little snuffly little cough from one of your spawn. When you're cooking for younger kids and you're cooking slow braisers, what do you do to ensure that they're as sort of appealing to little hands and little mouths as possible?
6: Sure, that's right. So making sure that you're shredding the meat into small, like not even bite-sized pieces, it just kind of falls apart. So if you shred it to pieces, it's going to be a lot easier for really young babies, for instance, you know, 6 months to a year to be able to eat. However, with my older two, I don't mind them having to work and having to chew a little more, so I'll cut larger pieces of steak just to get that jaw moving and develop that, that strength in the mouth, you know?
0: Yes, and Joy has asked a very valid question. Is braising the same as stewing?
6: I think so, yeah. I mean, yes. Alice, you're much more experienced in the kitchen, so you can probably answer that better than me. But for me, yes, I think they're the same.
0: Often there are words, they're kind of like mirror words. So stewing comes from the old English, braising comes from the old French, and that's why they are interchangeable. But it's really wet, hot, low and slow, I suppose. So when you're braising things, we've talked about chuck, we've talked about ossobuco. Can we talk about lamb shanks? What sort of flavours are you adding to your lamb shanks?
6: Oh, lamb shanks are divine. I love lamb shanks so much. So I encourage a lot of people to give them a go. Flavours that go with lamb shanks would be, you know, carrot, onion. I've done a recipe with honey before, which I think turns out beautifully. Lots of rosemary, really herby. Yeah, things along those lines, even a bit of tomato, you really can't go wrong.
0: We're talking about winter braises and stews. So if you've got a favourite braise or stew that you want to talk about, give us a call, 1300 222 774, especially if you've got questions. Maybe you've got something on the boil that you want to humble brag about. Let me know all about it. Ash McBean is my guest. She's been a butcher, not just for this generation, but you know, third generation butcher, long time behind the counter. Now, Ash, when people come to you with questions about braising and stewing, what is the sort of number one question that they ask beyond what should I be buying?
6: Number one question, usually how long does this need to be cooked? How many people is this going to serve? And you find with these slower cooks, you can stretch them out quite far between a lot of people with minimal amount of meat, because like I said, it falls to pieces and it becomes shredded meat. So you're adding a lot of stock, you're adding a lot of tomatoes, you're adding a lot of wine, whatever it might be, and you find you can stretch these meals out between a lot of mouths. So I think that's it's a good way in this economy especially to save a bit of money and get a really beautiful meal.
0: Are you much of a pressure cooker, Ash?
6: I actually have never used a pressure cooker. I don't own one, but I hear they're great.
0: Yes. Well, I use pressure cookers. Obviously, I used them on MasterChef 15-odd years ago. You see them a lot because they actually quarter the amount of time that something needs to cook. So if you've got a four-hour braise, you can cut it down to a one-hour braise. But what happens, and Ash, probably chances are this is the reason you haven't done it, is that the liquid stays in the pot. So it's a very thin broth. So what you then do is you take the meat out and you reduce the sauce. So if that's something that's of interest to you, I love my pressure cooker, but I don't use it as much as, say, my big cast iron pot where I'm stewing, which is what we're talking about. So if you're a stewer or a braiser, let me know. Now, Ash, can we turn our attention to slow cooking big blades? So Nat from Narre Warren says, a bowler blade beef slow cooked still feels dry to the mouth. Any suggestions?
6: You know, sometimes simply just adding some liquid to the pan can go a long way. I'm unsure if we've been cooking dry or with liquid in the pan, and covering that as well. So you don't want to be dry roasting in the oven. You want it covered, like you mentioned earlier, Alice, with a large cast iron pot, or simply just a dish with some foil over the top to really lock that moisture in.
0: Now, someone is saying that the only way to do lamb shanks is roasted. They're roasting their lamb shanks. What could they be doing there?
6: Delicious. I've roasted lamb shanks many times before and they turn out beautifully. It's just a dry roast in the oven, you know, bit of salt, bit of pepper, and it, oh, geez, I haven't done it for many years, but at a guess, I'd say 170 for 2 hours would get you there. And they'd be pull apart tender. There's a lot of moisture in a lamb shank, so they don't necessarily have to add moisture to that meal. Whereas something like a bowler that we were talking about earlier, it doesn't have a lot of intermuscular fat. It's only got the fat covering on top. So that's where that difference comes with adding moisture or not necessarily needing it.
0: So the more fat in your meat, the less moisture you need to add, but the more fat, the opposite. So the more fat, the less moisture, the less fat, the more moisture. Now, I'm speaking with Ash McBean, a terrific butcher, and it's Alice with you. So you've got two troubleshooters in the world of food, and Judith has texted in to say that she followed an English recipe from a magazine for slow-cooked lamb using almost a bottle of white wine. You're meant to cook it in for 8 hours in an oven, in a lidded dish or wrapped with foil, which she did. After 8 hours, the meat Oh, Judith, she's on the line. Even better, I don't even need to explain it. You can explain it yourself. Judith, I'm halfway into the recipe. So you cooked it for 8 hours. The meat was tender, but the liquid hadn't reduced. So how did it taste?
7: Oh, it was beautiful. The lamb was one of the best things I've ever done. But I tried reducing it to 750 mils and the same thing happened. It was just swimming in white wine. So I just wondered, how much should I sort of use?
0: Ash, what do you think?
6: Was it a whole shoulder or a whole leg? What were you cooking? Sorry, Judith.
7: Oh, look, it was a small leg of lamb, probably under a kilo, about a kilo perhaps.
6: Sure.
7: The recipe asked for a whole bottle of white wine. And I tried it and then I reduced it to 750, but it was just so much liquid. And I wondered, was I doing something wrong?
6: Yeah, that does seem like a lot of liquid just to cook in only a kilo of lamb. Like, I'm visualizing that, and that's not a lot of lamb. I mean, you could try cutting that back by about a quarter, and that could help you. Or sometimes, if I find there's a lot of liquid left in the bottom of the pan, I'll pour it into, say, a pot on the stove, and just reduce it separately in a different pot, and that might work a little better for you, and you get a really sort of thick gravy that way.
0: Yum.
7: I did end up doing that, but I was just disappointed because the photo of the recipe showed this really lovely browned, you know, piece of meat and crispy potatoes.
0: Oh.
7: And that wasn't happening. I mean, it tasted lovely, but it just didn't work as the recipe was meant to.
6: And we eat with our eyes, don't we?
0: We do. That's right, Judith. Good luck. Thank Keep you. Trying, and maybe if you can use a heavier base pot and maybe open the lid for half the cook, that'll work as well. Ash McBean, thank you for your time. You're amazing. You can head back to your 3 under 3 now.
6: Thanks, Alice. Great talking with you.
0: And with you, you'll find Ash at G McBean Family Butchers. And after 2 o'clock, you will find Shannon Lush, who will solve all of your stain problems. So call me now to get in the queue, 1300 222 774. It's Alice with you on ABC Radio Melbourne and right across Victoria. And now it's time for the news.
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0: Good afternoon, Nicholas Hines with ABC News. The Prime Minister says today's nationwide Telstra outage is very disruptive and unacceptable. Telstra says 90% of affected services have been restored and the fault appears to have been caused by a synchronisation failure across data centres. The telco has apologised and says there's nothing to suggest it was caused by malicious activity. Anthony Albanese says the government has worked closely with the telecommunications sector since Optus experienced a major outage last year.
1: We'll continue to engage here. We'll engage constructively, but I think people are entitled to get answers, but they also want answers that are accurate, and those investigations are ongoing.
0: Victoria's Ambulance Union says some triage teams are facing communication challenges as a result of the outage. Union Secretary Danny Hill says he's not aware of any direct risks to patients or issues with 000, but he says it's causing frustration at the back end for some members.
2: They're having difficulty logging onto their systems, logging onto their vehicles, communicating ECG transmissions through to the hospitals, and some of their other technologies are struggling with the outage at the moment.
0: V-Line is advising travellers to put off their trips or seek alternative transport, with the regional Victorian train operator still unable to say when services will resume. Communication to trains has now been restored after the outage wrought havoc earlier, forcing V-Line to suspend all services. CEO William Tiepo says trains remain at a standstill.
3: At the moment, it's really hard to say how long we're going to get stability into the network. So, My recommendation would be to defer travel or seek other alternatives.
0: A well-connected Melbourne businessman has gone on trial for rape, with prosecutors claiming he attacked a woman in 2023. His court reporter, Christian Silver.
4: For legal reasons, the man at the centre of this case can't be identified. Prosecutors told the county court in March 2023 he raped a younger woman after she'd come over to his house. The woman had known the man for about 7 months after taking a job as his personal assistant. Today, prosecutors told the jury the woman repeatedly asked the man to

0: stop and punched him in the face after the alleged rape. The man has pleaded not guilty and insists there was no attack at all. His lawyers say there are major issues with the woman's credibility. She's set to give evidence this afternoon.
1: Kuwait and Bahrain say they're facing incoming missiles after Iran vowed to deliver a crushing response to US attacks. The US military says it has now concluded its latest strikes on Iran, as Global Affairs editor Laura Tingle explains.
2: It sounds like they've been much more intensive. Of course, this is against the backdrop of two things happening. One of them is the Ayatollah's funeral in Iran, and on the other hand, Donald Trump arriving in NATO. The leadership of both sides are interested in sort of sending all sorts of messages here, but I think the really crucial thing that should be unnerving everybody at the moment is that it's not just the kinetic strike, it's the fact that the US is talking about reversing its decision to remove sanctions on Iranian oil.
1: Western Australia's mining industry is set to be hit by its most significant industrial action this century after unions gave BHP notice to strike this morning. Negotiations between the miner and unions reached breaking point after yesterday's bargaining meeting for workers at its Port Hedland operations failed to reach an agreement. Workers gave the required 5 days' notice of an 8-hour stoppage, with the strike set to take place next Thursday. Colombia's FIFA World Cup tilt has ended in a penalty shootout loss to Switzerland, while Egypt's coach has levelled cheating allegations following a 3-2 loss to Argentina. Amanda Shalala has more.
3: Colombia went into this one as the favourites, but the Swiss did really well to hold them as well and to just resist it. But then it went to penalties. And as we know, with penalties, the Socceroos experienced this against Egypt. It can be a bit of a lottery sometimes. The Swiss made it through to the quarterfinals. But in terms of the biggest fallout, it has come from the Egypt coach. He is furious about some of the officiating in this match. There was a goal which Egypt had disallowed. They were also denied a penalty shout. So as you can imagine, when you lose a game in that situation, they're going to pick at anything that didn't go their way.
1: Weather-wise in Victoria, dry conditions this afternoon, apart from some isolated light showers over Gippsland, most likely near the coast. Similar weather tomorrow, cool, dry and partly cloudy across the state. It's sunny in Melbourne at the moment, a partly cloudy day tomorrow. Right now it's 13 degrees.
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10: Will this be the quiz that I finally work out how to do perfectly till the end? That is the question. We've got two quizzes left. Please, let's do this together, but let us not waste any more time. Shannon Lush will be with us talking about stains. If you have a question, you'd better get in the queue. I'm going to get through as many stain questions as possible. 1-300-222-774. Give me a call. Mr. Big Stuff from Jean Knight.

0: Who do you think you are, Mr. Big Stuff? From Jean Knight there. It's Alice with you on 774 ABC Melbourne. And Shannon Lush is on the line, ready to take your calls, 1300 222 774.
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0: Coming.
7: Residue on your drinking glass, like pet urine on your curtains, so are the stains of our lives.
0: Stains of our lives. It's coming up to 10 past two. Shannon Lush is giggling there, ready to take this full set of calls. Shannon, are you ready to kick things off?
8: You betcha.
0: Let's do it. Here's Anna Lee in Bundoora to kick us off. Anna Lee, how can we help?
9: Hi. I've got some sheer curtains that have gone mouldy in the folds that are closest to the windows, and they're delicate, so I can't wash them.
8: Well, you can wash them. It's just that you don't wash them in the washing machine. What you need to do is get a bucket big enough to hold them, and you put 1 kilo of salt, normal cooking salt, not uniodized cooking salt, into the bucket, fill the bucket with just lightly warm water, stir it with your hand until it dissolves, and you use your hand so you can feel when there's no more gritty bit. Now that makes a salt saturate solution. And then all you need to do is immerse the sections that are mouldy into the bucket and leave it there overnight. Then take it out, let them dry, just drip dry with the salt in it. When it dries, a salt crust will form on the surface of the fabric, and you just brush it off and it takes the mould with it. Now, to stop your curtains going mouldy again, you need to put chalk on the bottom of the windows.
9: Mm-hmm.
8: You know, normal blackboard chalk?
9: Yes.
8: You just put a row of sticks of white chalk along the bottom of the windowsill. When the condensation comes down the window, it hits the chalk and is absorbed by the chalk. The chalk just dries it out completely, and the chalk doesn't wear out. It lasts forever. If the chalk gets wet, just stick it in the sunshine and it dries out completely, and you can use it again and again forever.
0: Whew, you're a magician. Oh, well. Thank you, Anna Lee, for kicking us off. Thank you, Shannon Lush, for your first pearl of wisdom. Shannon's books, including Spotless, Spotless Baby, Stainless, Kids Can Clean, are all available from ABC Books, many of which I have, Shannon, I should say.
8: That's cool.
0: Long-time reader, first-time caller. Shannon is with us this time every week. We've got a full set of calls, so let's go to Helen in Crib Point now. Helen, how can Shannon help?
10: Oh, hi, Shannon. I'm the one who...
8: Hello.

0: the eucalyptus stain on the table.
1: Yep.
0: And a couple of weeks ago, then you told me to put plaster of Paris mixed with the dishwashing liquid.
1: And water.
0: And water, yep, to the consistency of peanut butter. Unfortunately, it lifted the varnish off.
1: Well, it shouldn't do.
0: Well, it lifted the varnish off to, and it, the wood burned up. So my boss is not letting me near that table anymore. She's threatened me. I'm not allowed to touch it.
2: Oh, no.
1: Right. It means that the eucalyptus oil actually burnt all the way through the varnish.
0: Uh-huh.
1: Because plaster of Paris can't do that.
0: Uh-huh, okay.
1: That's not possible. So the only thing to do is let it dry out completely and give it a light sand and replace the missing material. And I'd say it may be a shellac finish. How old was the varnish on it?
0: Well, it was about 8 years old. You told me to burn the needle and put it...
1: Yeah, what did it smell like?
0: You said it smelled like burning, melting plastic. You said it was probably...
1: All right, so it's polyurethane. Yeah. Yeah. Oh, that should have taken it straight out without anything different.
0: Okay, so it lifted off the table sort of, you know, with the varnish. It's a slightly golden colour. Now it's a big white patch on it.
1: Oh, no, it hasn't gone. It hasn't gone. It's okay. Let it dry out completely, give it a couple of weeks, and then you use a little Brasso.
0: Oh, I've already used the Brasso with the pantyhose before that.
1: And you rubbed it really fast and it partially melted?
0: Yeah, that's what you told me to do before the plaster of Paris.
2: What a saga.
0: I know.
1: It's really strange.
2: Yeah. Oh.
0: You don't live near Mount Martha, do you?
1: I'm in New South Wales.
0: Oh, okay. That's a shame.
1: No, that's... Yeah, send me a picture, will you?
0: Send me a photo I've taken a photo of each stage.
1: Yeah, because it's honestly, if I can see it, I can see what needs to happen to it. There's something that is not transferring in the information, because chemistry works every time. It's not something that is an opinion. It's something that happens.
0: So
1: the chemistry is working the right way, if the information is right, it always works.
2: Text us a picture,
1: so
2: Helen,
1: we'll take it from there.
0: I will. I know. That's what you said.
2: And we'll go now to Jessica in Melton. Plenty more calls. Shannon, that probably doesn't happen very often to you. Jessica.
1: Now and again it does, but it's usually because somebody's doing something that's not quite what I said to do.
2: I think once you see the picture, you'll be able to help, Helen.
1: Yeah,
2: let's go to Jessica now. Jessica, how can we help?
3: Oh, hi there. Hi, Shannon. So unfortunately, my car's been leaking oil and it's leaked onto my garage floor and it's kind of set in. So what would you recommend I use to clean it with?
1: Plaster of Paris. This is where we suck it out of cement. You just mix your plaster of Paris with water, make a thick mix out of it till it's as thick as peanut butter so you can stand a knife up in it, and then you use sufficient plaster of Paris, you spread it over the stain to a depth of no more than half an inch and no less than quarter of an inch. It's about as thick as your little finger. It's like icing a cake. And then you just leave it to dry. And when it's completely dry, you just tap it with a wooden spoon to crack it, and then you just sweep it away, and it sucks the oil out of the surface.
3: Oh, okay.
2: Perfect. There you go. Becky now.
1: Easy.
2: Thanks for that, Jessica. And Becky now is in Mafra. That was an easy one, wasn't it?
4: I'm just wondering what I can use to get sweat stains out of sheets and pillowcases.
1: Out of sheets? Are you washing them with a washing machine?
4: Yeah.
1: What sort of washing machine do you have? Top loader or front loader?
4: Top loader.
1: Do you use my washing formula?
4: No, I've been just using SA8.
1: Well, it really doesn't matter what brand of soap powder you use. It's quantities that matter. Mm. So what you do, now yours is a top loader.
4: Yep.
1: So you use one quarter the recommended quantity of soap powder or liquid, only a quarter, and you add 2 tablespoons of bicarb soda to your soap powder or liquid. Then in your fabric conditioner slot, you put 2 tablespoons of white vinegar instead of fabric conditioner, even if you don't use fabric conditioner. When you're getting constant staining like that, what it means is that there's excess soap being left behind in the fibres, and it it's fat based, so it holds on to other fats, and that's why you end up with sweat stains staying behind. Yeah. People think that more soap makes clothes cleaner. It doesn't. It actually impacts the fibres. The soap's there to break 30% of the water.
4: I don't use excess amount. I use about half of what they recommend.
1: No, still too much.
4: Would that also work on urine stains in underwear?
1: Urine stains, you wipe them with white vinegar before you drop them in the wash.
4: Okay, right. I hadn't tried
1: but
4: that.
1: But use
4: one.
1: The same use the same formula for everything in your washing machine. It honestly, it dries one third faster. It washes better. Your clothes stay cleaner longer, and they last longer as well.
4: Yep.
2: Thanks, Becky, for those questions.
1: Cheaper.
2: Yeah, there you go. Shannon Lush is the voice that you hear absolutely blitzing these calls. We're talking about stains. 1-300-222-774 if you have stain questions. Let's go now to Margaret, who's in Rosebud. Margaret, what's your question for Shannon?
5: Yeah, thanks, Shannon. My question is, I have a new carpet that one of my family decided to drop tomato sauce over. And I wasn't here. They then went out and bought a carpet cleaner.
1: Yep.
5: And, of course, as I know from listening to you so often, that sort of works, but it's the stain, the mark is still there. And I'm wondering what I can do now.
1: What does it look like now?
5: Well, the carpet's sort of a bluey grey, and it's more like a shadow, like a bluey shadow.
1: Sorry, I missed that last word. You're moving away from your phone.
5: Sorry. I don't think the tannins have come up. I don't think she used water at all.
1: So the colour of the stain, what is it now?
5: It looks like a shadow. So it's just a darker stain.
1: Right. The deal with tomato sauce is that it contains sugar. Mm-hmm. If there are no tannin stains, because if it was a tannin stain, it would look sort of light rusty brown.
5: No, it's definitely not that.
1: Now, and there's no pink left in it?
5: No.
1: Great. That's wonderful, because she's removed the pigments in the tomato sauce, which is great. What you're left with is the sugars. Now, sugar is one of those things that the only things that dissolve it is dishwashing liquid and warmth. So what you do is you get a warm, damp cloth with a little dishwashing liquid, and you wring it out really tight so it's only just damp, and you rub it in circles until it disappears. And then you put paper towel down on it and stand on it to remove any excess moisture. Now, it'll look great. It looks like it's all done. And a couple of weeks later, it'll come back, but fainter, because the sugar is all the way in the back of the carpet.
5: Mm-hmm.
1: And it'll gradually float little bit by little bit to the top until it's all gone. So you'll probably have to do it a couple of times, maybe three or four times, weeks apart, until it's completely gone. But all you're using is a tiny amount of dishwashing liquid and warm water on a cloth.
5: Great.
1: But keep your moisture level to a bare minimum.
5: Yes.
2: There we go. Good luck with that, Margaret. And Mary is in Bendigo for Shannon Lush. We're talking about stains. It's Alice with you on 774 ABC Radio Melbourne. Mary, what's your stain?
6: Two or three drops of blood on a carpet that's got a high percentage of wool. Shannon?
1: And have you done anything to it so far?
6: No.
1: Oh, I'm so glad. You're a good girl. All you need is a cake of soap from the bathroom, not laundry soap, normal cake of soap that you wash your face and hands with.
6: Washing soap from the bathroom.
1: That you wash your face and hands with, a normal cake of bathroom soap.
6: Yep.
1: You damp the cake of soap so it feels sticky.
6: Yep.
1: And then you use the cake of soap like a crayon, and you scribble on the stain just like you're using a crayon, and you rub it out with a cold, damp cloth and keep going until it's done.
6: Cold.
1: Keep your moisture level to a bare minimum and it's gone. And make sure the water on the cloth is cold.
6: Cold. Thank you very much.
1: You're very welcome.
6: So it should come out the first time.
1: Oh, yeah.
6: Only done
1: You just sit there and keep doing it until it's gone. And it only takes a couple of seconds.
6: Actually, thank you very much, Shannon.
2: Thanks.
1: Bye. You're welcome.
2: Thanks for the call, Mary. Shannon, you really are such a force. I love this. I want to do this again next week. Paul is in Point Lonsdale.
7: Hello, Shannon.
1: Hello. What can I do you
7: I
1: for?
7: I had an accident with a glass of red wine a few nights ago on the carpet.
1: Well, that was slack. What a waste.
7: Pure accident.
1: Yep.
7: We've used a fair bit of salt on it, which has taken most of the stone out, but there's still
1: the
7: remnants.
1: Is this on carpet?
7: On carpet, yeah.
1: Yep.

0: Okay, for future reference, salt does nothing. All it does is remove the moisture.
1: Right.
0: What you really need to do is put paper towel down on it and stand on it. That'll remove the moisture at the same time, and it removes some of the excess pigment. Then you sprinkle it with bicarb soda and rub it out with a cloth wrung out in white vinegar. Keep your moisture level to a bare minimum. When you've left it for a while, like you have, you'll need to do it with your vinegar cloth first. So you dip a cloth in white vinegar and wring it out really tight, so it's only just damp, and you wipe from the outside of the stain towards the middle. And it'll go very pale pink. As soon as it goes really pale pink, you put a light dusting of bicarb soda on it. And I do mean a light dusting, it doesn't have to be a snowstorm. And you'll see it go pale grey. And then you wipe it out with the same vinegar cloth you had before.
1: All
0: Depending
1: right.
0: on how much pigment is there, you go backwards and forwards between the white vinegar and the bicarb soda, because what you're doing is changing the pH and
1: Yeah.
0: removing the pigments from the carpet.
1: Right.
0: So you swap backwards and forwards until it's gone.
1: Light vinegar, damp cloth to start with, and
0: Just
1: then
0: with no
1: a dusting
0: water.
1: of bicarb soda in cold
0: Yeah.
1: water.
0: No water.
1: No water. Oh,
0: No
1: sorry.
0: water. You
1: No,
0: wring the
1: all
0: cloth
1: right.
0: out in white
1: I
0: vinegar.
1: misunderstood you. Okay.
0: Yep.
1: Just damp the cloth with the white vinegar to start
0: That's
1: with,
0: it.
1: and then. Right. Okay.
0: Then
1: Thank
0: bicarb
1: you very
0: soda, then
1: much
0: white
1: for that.
0: vinegar. You got it.
1: Okay.
2: Good luck,
1: Thank you.
2: Paul.
1: Bye.
2: Oh, thanks, Shannon. I'm speaking with Shannon Larsham. Getting all of your questions about stains, it doesn't matter what the stain is or where the stain is, Shannon Lush will be able to tell you how to get it out. Chris is in Geelong. Where is your stain and what is it, Chris?
3: Hi, Alice. Hi, Shannon. Thank you for taking my
0: Hello.
3: call. And I love the chalk on the bottom of the windowsill trick. That's a great one.
0: Yeah, you can also
3: I
0: use it in
3: just...
0: wardrobes instead of those horrible moisture removers that turn into a
3: Yes.
0: swamp.
3: Good, good, great idea. I discovered a AA battery leaking that had been leaking in the plastic console between the two seats in the front of the car.
0: Yep.
3: I vacuumed out the any crumbs, but anything I can do to get that stain out, please?
0: Yeah, white vinegar. See, most people think of batteries as they call it battery acid, but it's actually battery alkaline. And you obviously use an acid to get rid of an alkaline. Just wring a pair of pantyhose out in white vinegar and just scrub it out. It'll come out.
3: Beautiful. Easy. Thank you so much.
2: Easy.
0: Yep.
2: Thank
0: You're welcome.
2: you.
3: Love it.
2: Thank you, Chris, for the call. Shannon Lush is with me taking your stain questions. Members.shannonlush.com is where you can directly contact Shannon if you don't get a chance to speak with her today, but you will. We've got time for a few more. Lynn is in southwest Victoria. Lynn, where is your stain and what have you done?
4: Yes, it's on the arm of a couch, leather
0: Yep.
4: couch, and I use the products that the salespeople gave me when I bought the couch. And yeah, put, you know, did the ink bit, soft cloth, and then rubbed it with this ink remover wipe, but nothing's happened. It's,
0: So this is ink you're trying to remove?
4: yeah, ballpoint, yeah.
0: What sort of fabric is the couch?
4: Well, it says leather and corrected grain with pigmented finish. So,
0: I'm having real trouble hearing you.
4: are you? Yeah.
2: Maybe try and are you if you're on speakerphone, Lynn, maybe come off speakerphone, see if that'll help.
4: Well, I won't hear you then, I don't think. I'll press.
0: Okay.
4: How's that? Is that better?
2: Yes.
0: Much better, thank you.
4: Good. Okay.
0: Right, so this was ballpoint.
4: Yes, that's right, yeah.
0: And it's on leather.
4: Yes, a light
0: And it's
4: coloured
0: real
4: one.
0: leather.
4: Look, it states it is, but it's not real shiny, you know, that real shiny
0: Yeah,
4: thick
0: I
4: leather, I
0: know.
4: don't think. Yeah.
0: Okay. Now, see, with a ballpoint pen, there's a couple of different varieties of ballpoint pens. One are gel pens, and they write the same way, they look the same, it's just that they have a different material inside. What in a Bic pen is ink, and what is in a gel pen is not, it's paint based. So with an ink based pen, so if it was a Bic pen, you would need to use rotten milk.
4: Rotten milk.
0: Yeah,
4: Yeah.
0: you put 300 mils of

0: or and it's called white spirits.
1: Yep.
0: And you dip your cotton bud into it and wring the cotton bud out so there's only a little bit of white spirits on the cotton bud, and right over the line, just on the line, again and again until it's gone. But do the rotten milk on first because it's safe for the leather.
1: Yes, I would think so, yes.
2: Okay. Good luck with that, Lynn. That sounds
1: Thanks, Shannon.
0: You're welcome.
2: Yes. Now, let's go to Geelong now. Lucy is there. Lucy, what stain can Shannon Lush help you with?
3: Moment yesterday, Shannon, where I went to work and realised that my cat had peed on my leather, my suede boots. It hadn't left much of a stain, but the smell was certainly there and my colleagues noticed. I was wondering if you have any recommendations for getting that out.
0: Yeah, you can remove it with white vinegar. The deal with cats is it isn't the puddle that you see, it's the spray that you don't. Cats can, both male and female cats, can pee up to 14 feet from their backsides. And they spray a large area. So you have to clean a large area to get rid of it all. If you want to see where it is, you'll need an ultraviolet light, a dark night, and a stick of chalk. You wait for it to get dark, you shine your ultraviolet light around, and you'll be able to see it. All the urine will fluoresce bright yellow. And you just mark it with chalk, and then you know where to clean. And you just sponge it with white vinegar until it's gone.
3: Great. Thank you.
2: Lucy, before you go, I need to know, what did your co-workers say?
3: Shout out to my colleague on the phone who's listening right now, Maria. She knelt down to the floor to sniff it just to make sure that is where it was coming from, and she confirmed for me. That is a good friend.
2: That is a good friend and co-worker. Thanks, Lucy, for that. Oh, Shannon, you have certainly heard them all. I've had a question. You often talk about pantyhose as part of your cleaning. What is it about pantyhose that makes them such an effective aid?
0: During the war, when we were running out of silk for parachutes, they invented the fibre that they make pantyhose out of because they were trying to replicate silk. And they did a really good job. And silk has some amazing properties. When it gets wet, it gets tougher. You can wrap a wet silk scarf around an iron bar, seesaw backwards and forwards, and it'll cut through an iron bar. Because it forms these incredibly strong sort of polymer chains. And the same thing happens with pantyhose. And the way that they use the weave also affects it. So pantyhose, silk's too expensive to be using for cleaning products, and pantyhose work just fine.
2: I love that. Owen is in Elwood. Hopefully some pantyhose can help you with your stain. Owen, what have you done?
4: I've found a rust stain on the carpet. It was left under a bedside table, and the runners were rusty, and the powder's dropped onto the carpet. I vacuumed it up gently, but I haven't done anything else.
0: Okay. Can you get sunlight to the spot?
4: Early morning, yeah.
0: You need to put a small mountain of salt, uniodized cooking salt, over the stain. And then you squeeze sufficient lemon juice onto the mountain of salt to moisten it without collapsing it. So you sit there with your lemon and squeeze until you can see the dribbles going down through the salt until it's almost to the bottom, and then stop. And then you just leave it exposed to sunlight. Now, if you can't get enough sunlight to it, you can use an ultraviolet light. Ultraviolet lights are really easy to find. You can get them as Doctor Who's sonic screwdriver, the blue one, and then you get to make noises while you're doing it. And you just set it up and aim it at it, and you'll know it's done because the salt will change colour.
4: Okay.
0: And then you just back in the salt away.
4: Oh, thank you. My partner's got a UV light for her plants, so that should hopefully work.
0: Really simple.
4: Yeah. Woo-hoo. All right.
2: Good luck,
4: Owen.
2: Thank
4: you very much. I've been told by a professional cleaner that I'm probably won't get it fixed, but I thought,
0: rubbish.
4: Why not ring you? Why not ring?
2: That's why people call. Owen, thank you for your call. And Shannon Lush, you really are a magician, an alchemist when it comes to stains. Thank you so much for all of your work. Shannon will be back next week after 2 o'clock to answer even more of your questions. So if you missed out, that is where you can go. But you can also find Shannon's wisdom in her books, Spotless, Spotless Baby, Stainless, Kids Can Clean, which you can buy from ABC Books and all good bookstores as well. Shannon, thanks again for your time and your wisdom. Now, it's Alice with you on ABC Radio Melbourne and right across Victoria as we come to 20 6 minutes, that was the terrible maths, 27 minutes to 3.

And after this song, we are going to be asking Dr. Ann Jones of What the Duck podcast all about a creature that you might have in your home, or perhaps you have an affinity for. It's a Komodo dragon. If you're a Komodo dragon fan, 1-300-222-774. Give me some facts as we go to Chosen Line from Benny Walker.

0: Benny Walker there with Chosen Line. Benny Walker, of course, proud Yorta Yorta man. It is NAIDOC week. Some beautiful First Nations music all across this week on ABC Arvos, on ABC Melbourne, and right across Victoria. It's Alice with you. And we had Shannon Lush on the program with a half hour of power stain chat. If you missed any of it, once the show is done, you can head to the ABC Listen app and listen back, where you'll get the laundry detergent recipe, all of that information about how we use chalk and pantyhose and all kinds of things that you just couldn't have imagined could lift off stains the way that Shannon describes. And after, right after this, we're going to go from stains to dragons.
1: It's just Mowboy. Me and some of my favourite people are putting on an hour of music, comedy and games with performances from Drifting Clouds and Baker Boy, That Black Fella Show. Tonight,

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3: What the duck, we say at this time of the afternoon on a Wednesday. It is 22 to 3. It's Alice with you. And Dr. Anne Jones, host of the What the Duck podcast on Radio National, and Dr. Anne's Secret Lives on ABC iView is with us. Welcome back, Dr. Anne Jones. You've just been in Indonesia. What were you doing there?
4: I was searching for Komodo dragons for the next season of the TV show. And I just wanted to share a little bit of the adventure because it was pretty amazing.
3: So there be dragons in Indonesia. Did you have to search hard?
4: Not really, because they're, up to 300 kilograms. So they sort of just lie around like big logs.
3: So it's not like they're flying away from you, let's just say.
4: No, not that sort of dragon. They look much more like, they're like a goanna, but supersized, right? So they can get well over 2 metres, even up to 3 metres if you include that big tail. And the males get really big, and the females get less big, but still, able to definitely inflict pain if you got too close or even kill you.
3: How close do Komodo dragons let you get? Are they dangerous?
4: Yeah, they are dangerous. They could kill a human easily. Once they get to adulthood, so, like when they're maybe about 1 metre to 1.5 metres, they start to take really big prey. And by the time that they're fully grown adults, they can take down an adult water buffalo. So, yes, they are dangerous, and they could, if they wanted to, injure you or kill you. But luckily, they spend a fair bit of their time, like I said, just lazing around like big logs because they're reptiles. So they want to conserve their energy as much as possible. And yes, but that doesn't mean that you'd get close to one and try and test the relationship, I don't think.
3: Were you terrified? Were you afraid? Or were you just, you kept your distance by the sounds of things?
4: No, I didn't keep the distance because we were with scientists who are catching them. So I was very up close and personal, can report on all sorts of things about how their skin feels and what their breath smells like.
3: What does their breath smell like, Dr. Anne Jones?
4: It is horrible, because they will eat carrion as well, which that means dead animals that they find. So it's pretty bad. It's pretty bad, I'm not going to lie. But, my breath probably smells pretty bad to them as well.
3: It brings new meaning to dragon's breath, I suppose.
4: It totally does. And it takes new meaning for dragon's teeth as well, because dragon's teeth, some people call, oh my goodness, what are they? The little sprouts, the white sprouts that you put in salads sometimes.
3: Or alfalfa
4: in
3: sprouts or mung bean sprouts? Yeah.
4: Those, the really thick white ones, some people call them dragon's teeth.
3: Oh.
4: Yeah.
3: Because they look like the Komodo dragon teeth.
4: Well, they sort of do in a way. Komodo dragons have 60 chompers. They're all shaped like hooks, and they have serrated edges on them that are actually made of iron.
3: What?
4: So they can snap straight through water buffalo bones. They are serious creatures.
3: Now, on the text line, someone suggesting that Komodo dragon bites contain venom. So they're venomous as well as powerful.
4: Yes, they are. Their saliva contains venom. So they don't deliver it sort of like you imagine some venom from some snakes, where they deliver it sort of via the hypodermic needle of the tooth. Their venom is excreted into their saliva directly, and it's an anticoagulant, so that means it'll make you bleed. And the idea behind it is that if they attack a prey item, right, and they aren't successful, like straight away, that if there's a bit of venom on there, it means that the animal will probably bleed out and die shortly thereafter. So it's sort of like a second line of attack in terms of their hunting strategy. But actually, they're most closely related to goannas from Australia. And there's actually, within that family, there are lots of sort of venomous creatures that we're finding out about.
3: I'm speaking with Dr. Anne Jones, host of the What the Duck podcast, and she's just been in Indonesia looking at touching Komodo dragons. I'm assuming, do they feel a bit like snakes?
4: What do they feel like? They feel like dragons, like what I imagine one of the flying, fire-breathing dragons might feel like. They feel really both pliable but also hard. They've got multi-layered scales that form an armour that basically, because, you know, they're sort of territorial and they don't, oh, well, they'll also eat each other if they get a chance. So they want to have a really strong suit of armour against any attacks. So they've got these incredible multi-layered sort of skin and scales that feels a bit like, I don't know, it's harder than an unripe banana.
3: I am so curious about this because when I look at a Komodo dragon, they look a bit like a dinosaur to me. Is that what interests scientists in species like this?
4: Partially, because the Komodo dragon actually evolved in what is now known as Australia like millions of years ago, right? And as far as we can tell, for about the last 3 million years, the dragons have remained relatively the same. And it's like there's been lots of species go extinct in the last 3 million years, lots of species that haven't made it. Why is it that the Komodo dragon has managed to keep its similar or same form and its similar or same strategies and survive through the changing world? And that is one of the reasons why scientists are interested. It's like, how do they do that?
3: We're talking about Komodo dragons with Dr. Anne Jones. It's Alice with you on ABC 774. And now, Anne, you mentioned that they've managed to survive, but parts of Indonesia are very much threatened with habitat loss. Are Komodo dragons affected by that?
4: Not now, because the Indonesian government created a national park that encompasses most of where they're found, because they're actually only found on 4 islands. So they've got an extremely restricted area which they survive in. It's sort of like a little pocket of the past, you know. It is like Jurassic Park, sort of. And so the Indonesian government did make some moves to protect them against that sort of thing happening, because I think they're incredibly iconic, right? This is a species that probably most people in the world who have had a TV have seen on the TV at one point or another. And I'm just continuing that tradition.
3: I'm still fascinated by the feel of them, and I've just had somebody send through almost like a selfie of a Komodo dragon on the text line. Their expression, they've actually got quite an interesting kind of face to them. Were they very more expressive than you expected?
4: Yeah, when they're at rest, they sort of look very smug and... Which is, I suppose, what you would be when you're the absolute top of the food chain, right?
3: You've stuck around for millions of years.
4: Super smug. Actually, what I was surprised about, like so many different things. One of them being that the eyes, particularly of the females, were very pretty, very, very, very pretty, and I didn't expect that. They had a pattern of the scales around them that made it look like they had intricate eye makeup on. And of course, in any other situation, you'd never really be able to get close to a dragon. But when you're with the scientists that work in the conservation area, you can get right up close, including with another scientist, lifted them up so that we could weigh one. And things, so it was very intense. It was a very intense week, I have to say.
3: It sounds extremely intense, and I can't wait to see how it all comes out on the other side in Dr. Anne's Secret Lives new season. Thank you for your time and for sharing. I will never forget the feeling of an unripe banana is what a Komodo dragon feels like. Amazing.
4: Well, it's like solid but not quite solid. Do you know what I mean? Like it's got a little bit of give.
3: Oh, I know.
4: And yeah.
3: Like a plantain.
4: And it's sort of moved over the surface of their muscle like an oil slick on water, you know, so it looked like it could almost move around, sort of like a cat skin does. So they were incredible.
3: Incredible is right, Dr. Anne. So are you. Thank you. It's amazing. It's coming up to 12 minutes to 3 now, and it is time for our Wednesday Screen Slam quiz. So for those who've come in late, this is a

0: best of your screen knowledge, both cinema and TV. The first voice is beloved by ABC and BBC audiences. And as a hint, unfortunately, this fabulous actor died a week or so ago. But who is it?
1: Marjorie, you must learn not to confuse money with breeding. He's got the money, I've got the breeding.
0: If you know this voice, I am very keen to hear from you. Let's make this quiz a good one. 1-300-222-774. To give you a moment's grace, you probably already know who it is. This is the Beach Boys, I Get Around.

0: I Get Around There from the Beach Boys, coming up to 9 to 3. It's Alice with you on 774 ABC Melbourne and right across Victoria. It's the Screen Slam coming up right after this.
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0: I've got my spirit fingers ready. Do you want to hear that first grab again?
6: Marjorie, you must learn not to confuse money with breeding. He's got the money, I've got the breeding.
0: I want to know who said it and where. The actor and the show. Rachel is in Kilmore. Rachel, who is the actor?
7: Oh, it's Penelope Keith. Is it to the manor born?
0: It is. Congratulations, the late, great Penelope Keith, who died last week, sadly, at age 86. Rachel, are you ready for the next grab?
7: Ready.
0: Let's do it.
8: Here's Johnny.
7: Jack Nicholson, The Shining.
0: Yes, Rachel, this is going so well. Okay, let's see how you go with number three.
9: You go against a lady like Doris Stokes, who never harmed anybody in her whole life, and you call her a charlotte and a fake.
10: You know a great deal about it.
9: Yes, I do. You said that she was a liar on the radio. You called her a liar.
10: No.
9: And that woman wouldn't lie to anybody. And I don't know whether she's right or wrong, but she wouldn't lie to anybody. We're going for a commercial break, and you can... We'll be back with Diana Trey.
0: A lot going on there, Rachel. What do you think?
7: It's Don Lane from the Don Lane Show.
0: Yes! Yay! Oh, this quiz is for you. Okay, let's see. This one's a little bit tougher. We're up to number four of seven.
11: Now the story of a wealthy family who lost everything and the one son who had no choice but to keep them all together.
7: Oh, I know the show. It's something like... Oh, I can never remember the name of that show.
0: You can do it. You can do it. Something.
7: Jason Bates. Talk.
0: Yes, Jason Bateman. Yes, wrote it. Uh huh. Yes.
7: Something like. Oh no, it just won't come to me.
0: Oh, 1-300-222-774. Rachel, you did so well. Thank you for getting us to number four. Yeah. So appreciate it. Let's see how Fiona goes in Abbotsford. Fiona, can you get number four?
12: No.
0: Oh, let's hear it again. Bad.
12: Creek, but
0: yeah,
12: it isn't.
0: You know, it's close, right? It's a similar kind of observational comedy, but...
11: Now the story of a wealthy family who lost everything and the one son who had no choice but to keep them all together.
0: If you know it, give me a call, 1-300-222-774. Fiona, still nothing?
12: No.
0: Oh, bad luck.
12: Yeah, I rang up for the first one.
0: But... Yeah, you had the first. Do you want to tell me what the first one is again for those that missed
12: Penelope
0: it?
12: Penelope Keith. And I loved her. I saw her in London.
0: Yeah. Oh, what did you see her in London in?
12: She played Lady Bracknell in The Importance of Being Earnest, and she was in her 70s. It was fantastic.
0: She would have been a hilarious Lady Bracknell. Well, I'm glad that you got to give us that little tidbit, Fiona. Thank you for calling. Justin is in Broadmeadows. Justin, what do you think? Number four.
13: Arrested Development.
0: Yes, you got it. It's Arrested Development. Who is the narrator voice?
13: Jason Bateman.
0: Close. He's the protagonist. He's the main guy. But I'll give you a clue. The narrator is from another big sitcom called Happy Days. No.
13: Oh, God. No.
0: Oh, I think we're going to have to let you go. Is that right, Chris? Yeah. Oh, Justin, you did so well. You got us halfway. Thank you. Let's see if Eva in Melbourne knows who the narrator voice is.
14: Oh, could you please play that again?
0: Yes, of course we can.
11: Now the story of a wealthy family who lost everything and the one son who had no choice but to keep them all together.
0: Now, we know that the show is Arrested Development, Eva, and we know that the voice is not Jason Bateman, who co-wrote the show and is a protagonist, but who is the narrator from Happy Days?
14: Oh, from Happy Days.
0: Red hair.
14: Oh. Oh, Ron Howard?
0: Yes, you got it. Okay, okay. I feel like that's still fair within the rules of the game. Okay, let's hear number five.
8: I'm telling you, baby, that's not mine. I don't even know what this is. This sort of thing ain't my bag, baby.
10: One book, Swedish made penis and larger pumps and me. This sort of thing is my bag.
0: Where's that from, Eva?
14: Oh, that's out of my scope of knowledge. Oh, sorry.
0: Bad luck, but you did so well there with Ron Howard. Yeah. Let's see if it is in Sean's scope of knowledge in Tokumor. Sean?
15: Oh, hello. Tokemol. Yeah,
0: hello.
15: Tokemol, that's right.
0: Yes.
15: That's Austin Powers.
0: Woohoo! Yes, it is. Yeah, baby. Okay, let's see. Number six.
16: Well, not that I didn't have a reputation myself, because, you know, I was considered, you know, by some to be quite the Casanova myself back at Ponce de Leon Junior High.
0: Iconic actor. What do you think, Sean?
15: So the name of the actor?
0: Yes.
15: Eugene Levy.
0: Yes. And who is he playing? Or what film is he playing in?
15: I think American Pie.
0: Oh, so
17: says
0: close.
17: No.
0: So
17: no.
0: Close. Bad luck. No. Sean, thank you. Thank you for trying. Yes, thank you. Bye-bye. Fiona is in Abbotsford. Fiona, what do you think? Can you get that one? We've got Eugene Levy, but we don't know what the film is.
12: Oh, Schitt's Creek, but I was on before.
0: Yes. Oh, well, you know, bad luck. That was close, but no cigar. Good to chat again, though. Call me anytime. Thanks, Fiona.
16: Well, not that I didn't have a reputation
0: I mean,
16: myself.
0: Charlie Pickering, because, you've just
16: you know,
0: walked in.
16: I was considered, you know, by some to be quite the Casanova mm-hmm. myself. Back at Ponce de Leon Junior High.
0: We are still looking for a winner. Can you give us a clue? 1-300-222-774. What film is that for Eugene Levy?
17: I will give a clue. It's a mockumentary and it's directed by Christopher Guest.
0: Okay, love it. Let's go to Susan. Susan? What film is Eugene Levy in?
18: I think it's Dog Show.
0: Very close. We've given it to you. Okay, it's Best in Show. You've got half of it. Best in Show. Well done. Well done, Susan. Which means that we have got one more for you. Well, no, that's it. You've won. Well done, Susan. You've won. You can have a sticker. Congratulations. Thank you for letting me finish a quiz. My goodness gracious
18: me. Thank you. Thanks,
0: stay on the line. Well done. Charlie Pickering.
17: When you hear Jump Around House of Pain, that means victory.
0: Oh, does it?
17: Yes.
0: I've never heard it because I've never finished a quiz on
17: this
0: program
17: go.
0: This entire week.
17: Well, congratulations. You get a sticker as well.
0: Yes. You know, I love hoarding collecting, let's just say, the stickers and the merch over on level two. We were talking about collecting on the show today, Charlie. Are you a collector or married to a collector?
17: Oh, it's interesting. Fine line between a collector and a hoarder. But I actually have a collection of six prints. It's a series of six prints of dogs playing poker. You know the painting dog play? Yeah, it's part of a series. And I have all six that I managed to find in a second-hand shop in Bowral once, and that's
0: them.
17: The most complete collection I have. I also collect Scottish Terrier, the black and white whiskey, Scotty and Westy black and white dog stuff.
0: This is the man who you will be listening to on ABC Drive. What will we be chatting about?
17: I want people to give us a star rating out of five for Telstra today. How did they handle it? We know it went badly, but we've been through Telstra screwing up. We've been through Vodafone. How did Telstra do it? Give us a rating out of five. And also, if you've gone to a national park on the holidays, has it been a mess? There's a strike on, and I want to know if it ruined your holiday plans. Give us a call, 1-300-222-774.
0: All of that coming up for you on Drive with Charlie Pickering. It's been a wonder spending time with you, and I'm back again for Arvo's tomorrow. Looking forward.
19: Good afternoon, Nicholas Hines with ABC News. Communications Minister Annika Wells says Telstra is checking in on a number of people who were unable to get through to 000 during a network outage this morning. 90% of affected Telstra services have now been restored. The minister says systems that ensure customers can still access 000 during an outage largely worked, but Telstra has told her around three dozen welfare checks are being carried out.
20: Telstra tries to call these numbers that are dropped calls. If they're unable to get onto them, they pass those along to the territory and state emergency providers. So that's what's happened now. Those states and territories are running down those welfare checks. Sometimes that takes a while to process through.
19: Despite Telstra services being largely back online, V-Line says its trains will remain suspended until it's certain the communication network is stable. Georgia Lenton-Williams has more.
2: Regional trains have been suspended since around 7 o'clock this morning. V-Line CEO William Tiepo has told 774 ABC Melbourne that constant visibility of each train's movement is needed before they can safely operate.
21: Until we've got stability on all the corridors, it's just purely unsafe to run trains.
2: Commuters across the state have been left waiting for hours with limited bus services available.
22: Very cold and not sure what to do now, you know.
23: It's really tough. I'm going back home.
2: Passengers are still being advised to defer travel where possible.
19: Two brothers are accused of murdering their stepfather outside a primary school in Melbourne's southeast last month. Here's crime reporter Olivia Jenkins.
0: Connor and Liam Harnett have been remanded since they allegedly attacked Andre Zepp outside Strathaird Primary School in Narre Warren on June 12. Police say the pair bashed Mr. Zepp so violently he spent almost a week in hospital before he died. Detectives initially charged the brothers with recklessly causing injury, but those charges have now been upgraded to murder. The two men, both aged in their early 20s, appeared briefly in separate hearings at the Melbourne Magistrates Court today, where the court heard it could take up to 3 months for DNA and forensic testing to be completed. They will return to court in November.
19: Australia's Prime Minister has met leaders from Papua New Guinea, Tonga and Samoa in Brisbane today. Here's Sam Wilkinson.
24: Anthony Albanese and his Papua New Guinea counterpart James Morape have today celebrated the Pukpuk Defence Treaty coming into force.
25: This is extraordinary, our first alliance for Australia since 1951. It says something about the relationship between our two great nations.
24: They've also joined leaders from Tonga and Samoa for regional security talks and have signed off on how they'll spend the $200 million Australian dollars that's been allocated for grassroots rugby league in the Pacific under a deal to introduce an NRL team in Papua New Guinea. Tonight, Mr. Albanese is hosting the leaders at Brisbane's Lang Park for Game 3 of the Rugby League State of Origin series.
19: More than 30 people have been killed across different regions of China as the country is battered by extreme weather. Here's China correspondent Alison Horn.
26: In the northwestern Gansu province, at least 21 people have been confirmed dead in a landslide. Others are still missing. In central China, at least 8 people have been killed after thunderstorms battered the agricultural region of Hebei. And flooding caused by Typhoon Maysak has also inundated cities in the southern province of Guangxi. At least 6 people have been killed. Multiple others are still missing. Forecasters have warned of more torrential rain over the coming days, with another typhoon expected to make landfall this weekend. Alison Horn, ABC News, Beijing.
19: South Australia has recorded its second confirmed detection of H5 bird flu, and authorities are testing an additional 2 suspected cases. Authorities say all confirmed cases in Australia have been in migratory seabirds, and there's still no evidence of local transmission. St Kilda coach Ross Lyon says he's disappointed co-captain Jack Sinclair won't be available for the remainder of the AFL season. The 31-year-old has been ruled out after suffering a calf injury in round 14 against GWS. It's a blow for the Saints, who sit 12th on the ladder. But Lyon says Tom De Koning and Max King continue to take positive steps in their own rehabilitation.
27: Tommy's lung's fine. He's back running. Max will train this week for the team. I'm going to have a meeting later in the week just with our, you know, high-performance team to get an exact feel on it. But, it's imminent.
19: Dry conditions across Victoria, apart from some isolated light showers over Gippsland. And tomorrow, another cool day with some areas of morning frost and patchy fog, and then dry and partly cloudy conditions. In Melbourne, a sunny afternoon and a partly cloudy day tomorrow with a top of 14. Right now in the city, it's 13 degrees.
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3: Traffic.
5: Hello, Dan Belling from Transport Victoria. In Kilsyth, all outbound lanes of Mount Dandenong Road currently closed at Colchester Road. There's been a car fire there. You'll be directed onto Colchester Road to head south to Canterbury Road. If you're further back in Croydon, you're best to take Hull Road through Moorabbin. In Templestowe, watch out for a collision on Williamson's Road northbound soon after Foot Street. M80 Ring Road, Altona bound, bunching up at Fitzgerald Road. 16-minute delays with just the one lane open on the ramp to the Prince's Freeway due to barrier damage. And all V-Line train services remain suspended due to the Telstra outage today. Find alternative means of transport as only very limited coaches are running on some lines. 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That's the latest traffic and transport at 6 minutes past three.
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17: Hello again, Charlie here. 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I love all of your phone calls, and I specifically love it when you add something to my to-do list. You can call anytime, 1300 222 774, and put something on the list, and the Drive team will get it done. Do not hesitate. 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It can be anything. But before you call and put Telstra on my to-do list, we are already on it. As we've heard all day, there was a major Telstra outage. We'll get some answers on what's still affected, but what were some of the major impacts we might not realise, and what can be done to reduce this happening in the future. But I want to know from you, if you were affected, how would you rate Telstra's response? I want a star rating out of five. That's how we do things these days. We've had a Vodafone crash, Optus has crashed, and we were all pretty scathing. So what do you give Telstra out of five for the, how they handled this today? 000 calls were affected. We don't know exactly how many yet. We may find out before the end of the day, or there might be an inquiry. We'll try to find out exactly, but you may also have heard the Shadow Communications spokesperson, Sarah Henderson, saying that she tested out 000 this morning.
6: In relation to 000, I actually tested it myself. Now, Telstra is making very clear, please do not test 000. The 000 network, I understand, is sound, is working. Yeah. I had a couple of failed calls this morning because obviously I needed to know if 000 was working.
17: That was Sarah Henderson speaking to Sky News. She said Telstra said,

0: not to call unless it was an emergency, but she said that she had to call. Well, following that, in a press conference this afternoon, Kirsty McBain, the Minister for Emergency Management, she criticised how the Shadow Minister had tested the line.
1: Our emergency services do a fantastic job responding to emergency calls when they are made. The last thing we need is anyone making test calls to 000. We teach our kids not to prank call 000, and I think it is absolutely outrageous that the Shadow Communications Minister has been making test calls to 000 at a time where we need to make sure that we are doing as many welfare checks as possible and making sure that that network is open to people in emergency situations.
0: Scathing stuff. What do you think? Is it a glorified prank call if the Shadow spokesperson for a portfolio was calling when they're told not to? Should she apologise? Should a federal member be calling 000 to gather political intel during an outage, possibly taking up a line for an actual emergency, particularly after being told not to call unless it's a genuine emergency? Or is this just a political nothing fight and we should just be focusing on solving the damn problem? Let me know what you think. 1-300-222-774 is the number to call. I also want to know, it's school holidays. Have you tried to take the family to a national park for a bit of an adventure in nature and been confronted by facilities like toilets in an unusable state? Well, Parks Vic are on strike now, and they say they are seriously underpaid for what they do. And I want to know if you've been affected by the strike. Has it harmed your holiday plans? Let me know. I know as a kid, I once saw a toilet that was in such a state that the sight and the smell stayed with me for life. Has that happened to your kids? 1-300-222-774. In a moment, we'll talk to a park ranger and find out why Parks Vic are on strike. And we'll ask the union how long this is going to affect us and what the strike is meant to achieve. Also on the show this afternoon, Aussie basketball Olympic medalist and NBA star Joe Ingles is returning to the NBL to play for Melbourne United. He'll be joining me in the studio to talk about his brilliant career and how you tell the family you're moving from America and the NBA to Australia just because Dad got a new job. I don't know how you navigate that conversation. We'll find out. All of that, plus your calls, coming up this afternoon on Drive with me, Charlie Pickering. It's 11 past three.
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0: Also on Drive this afternoon, our spin doctors will take on the Telstra outage and the Fever red card fiasco. On What If Wednesday, we'll ask, what if we used empty storefronts to solve the housing crisis? I know a lot of strips, you think of Chapel Street, there's plenty of empty shops there. Could people be living there instead? You can weigh in on that a little later on What If Wednesday. And Irvi Majumda, the hilarious Melbourne comedian, has a contemporary conundrum for us. Should everyone have to work at least once in hospitality or retail? A bit of perspective, presumably. I've done both a number of times. What do you think? Let us know in our contemporary conundrum later this hour, 1-300-222-774. But first to the Telstra outage. And as we've heard all day, there was a huge outage. It's affected transport. It's affected calls. It's affected emergency services. And I want to know if you're affected. 1-300-222-774 is the number to call. Was it just inconvenient like me? I was trying to call my wife about the kids at one point and we just couldn't get through no matter how hard we tried. Or maybe it impacted something a little more serious. Give us a call, 1-300-222-774. Were you stuck trying to get on a V-line train and you couldn't get home or to the city or wherever you were trying to get? I'd like to know. Olga Bartasek. Is that right? That's our next call. Olga Bartasek is the Assistant Secretary of the Victorian Ambulance Union and joins me now. Good afternoon, Olga.
4: Hi, Charlie. Thanks for having me.
0: Great to have you with us. Can I ask, how badly were you affected today by the Telstra outage?
4: Look, we had a few members certainly call through to say that some of the sort of technical back-end systems were a bit frustrating. Things like trying to log on to their shift, they then had to just manually call in on the radio to say, you know, I'm here, this is my call sign, this is my shift start time. So certainly it was a little bit frustrating. But as far as 000 calls go, we haven't heard anything that was, you know, critical.
0: Is your understanding that 000 calls would be able to connect because they can get through on another network?
4: Yes. So my understanding is post the outages a year or so ago, the and it's always, I think it's always been the case that they can then roam and find other networks that they can hook onto to be able to continue 000 calls.
0: Right. So when this is happening, it obviously is sudden and it's unexpected, but emergency services are used to things that are sudden and unexpected. What does it mean for your services when this happens?
4: Again, I guess it's for us, it's pretty much all our members, it's business as usual. So even though the system might be down, they'll certainly have workarounds and, you know, they'll certainly treat patients as they normally would. Again, it really is, in this case today, it was a lot of back-end system issues and frustrations. But to give you an example, like if someone turned up to a person having a heart attack, they can certainly take their ECG, but the ECG couldn't be transmitted directly to the hospital, but they would treat them as they would any other day, providing all the medication and treatment that they need to assist with that heart attack, and then transport them to the hospital and give the handover at the point of the hospital rather than beforehand.
0: I'm speaking with Olga Bartasek, the Assistant Secretary of the Victorian Ambulance Union. Can I ask, what about people who live in the bush? Those more remote areas where sometimes Telstra might be the only telco with a connection, were they still able to access emergency services?
4: As far as I know, they were, but I can't, I certainly can't confirm that. As you say, especially if they only had Telstra services available to them, I'm not 100% sure how that would work, but we haven't had anything come through our members to say that anything critical had occurred. Look, we might find out in another day or two.
0: What about non-emergency calls, like ambulances for transport? Would they still be able to go ahead in this situation, or would patients maybe be left waiting, wondering what was going to happen?
4: Look, certainly, like I said, there were some people that couldn't log on straight away, so there might have been, you know, a bit of a delay. But another example that was provided to us was that some people who would normally get a welfare check if they've got, like, one of those medical alert systems, the provider of the medical alert system couldn't contact them, so they would then try to contact their emergency contact person, couldn't do that. So then what they did was call 000 to say, look, we really do need to have a welfare check on this particular person. So, look, it's not ideal that a few ambulances were sent out to those calls, but we haven't heard that, you know, it otherwise created any critical incident.
0: On the matter of, like, personal medical needs, we've heard some concerns from people who have internal medical devices like insulin pumps and pacemakers that connect to their phones, connect to networks to be able to operate. Would those devices be affected, and does that cause a potential emergency?
4: Look, again, a good question. I don't know all the technicalities of those devices, but certainly, as far as I know, they are monitoring devices. So as long as, you know, their pacemaker is still pacing, they just wouldn't be able to read it, the monitoring part of it. But otherwise, their systems would still work, like the equipment would still work. It's just that on the phone they would have their monitoring part of it.
0: The number is 1300 222 774. Give us a call if that affected you, if you had a medical device that relies on that communication. Did you have a nervous time, not able to read it, perhaps? Let me know, 1300 222 774. Olga, I know you've had a very busy day. It's been very challenging for yourself and everyone involved in emergency services around Victoria. Thank you for your time this afternoon. Can I ask now, is it your understanding that everything is back up and running and running as usual?
4: I haven't heard much more from our members yet, but I'm not sure if everything's back up and running as usual.

0: usual. I mean, I hear that the V-Line systems are still down. So Metropolitan might be okay, but I'm not sure if the rural regions are.
1: Terrific. Olga Bartasek, Assistant Secretary of the Victorian Ambulance Union. Thanks for your time today.
0: Thank you, Charlie.
1: It's 18 past four. We'll try and follow up on that. Let's find out what is up and running and what's still waiting. We'll try and hunt that down for you. But give me a call, 1300 222 774. I want to give Telstra a star rating out of for how they've handled it today. Did this one go more smoothly than the Optus outage or the Vodafone outage? Or maybe more serious things were affected because they rely on Telstra? Let me know, 1300 222 774. Jared in Macedon, how were you affected by the outage?
2: G'day, Charlie. So I was driving down the Calder Highway this morning between Macedon through Gisborne, South Gisborne, and all of a sudden my windscreen frosted up, so I had to pull the car off the road because it was unsafe to drive. Now, I had no way of calling anyone for support. So given that it was minus two in South Gisborne this morning, I'm giving Telstra a minus two out of five. I had no way of calling anyone at home saying, I'm stuck here, can someone come help me? I had no way of calling my office and saying, hey guys, I'm gonna be late because I'm safe to drive my car. Just had to sit in the car and wait safely until my car was safe to drive again.
1: That's a minus two from Jared, which as the first rating we've got has really killed the average for Telstra. They are at minus two. If they were an Uber driver, I think they're not allowed to drive anymore. What do you think? 1300 222 774. What a star rating for Telstra. And also let me know what happened to you today because of the Telstra outage. Fiona in Ballarat, were you affected?
3: No.
1: You weren't affected? But what do you make of all of this? There's the impact of this outage. It's affected so many things.
3: Well, I think, you know, I'm 60 and I perhaps remember a world where you use cash. You knew the sun came up in the east and set in the west, and you knew that if your car broke down on a highway, you didn't have a mobile phone, so you just walked. Aside from all of that, my biggest gripe was V-Line. And why are they shut down, and why couldn't V-Line get buses on to serve the 70,000 passengers other than, you know, state government hate rural people and don't want them. And so, yeah, Telstra is one thing, but yeah, why was V-Line so affected?
1: That's a very good question, Fiona. We chase that up. I'm not sure. Like, I heard something in the news sort of in the background while we were preparing for the show that they need to be able to know exactly where every train is on the network to be able to agree that, you know, to allow the trains to continue flowing, and that might impact safety. The last thing we want is a collision or a derailment or anything like that. But as you say, trains managed to run long before we had advanced digital telecommunications networks. We had lights. It was either green or red. There was a guy in a little house who changed the light and signal when it was time for a train to go. We will try and find out exactly what's going on. I know that the V-Line CEO, Will Tiepo, spoke with Waleed this morning. This was his explanation as to why V-Line was so impacted.
4: Our train radio system communicates to the national network, and that train radio system actually locates the train and talks back to our control room. And if we don't see where that train is, we stop the train immediately. Because we, you know, that's a safety measure that we put in place as part of our safety procedures.
1: So it must have been one lead show that I heard in the background that sort of stuck as a little earworm in my head. Is that a satisfactory explanation to you? Give me a call, 1300 222 774. Were you stranded because V-Line wasn't running? Did it make it impossible for you to get to work? Did you have to make other plans and you ended up not being able to do what you needed to do today? 1300 222 774. I've got a text here from Kane in Carlton. Hey, Charlie, date, shag, marry Vodafone, Optus and Telstra. Wow. I think I'd steer clear of all three of them and steer clear of that text, to be honest. But very funny, Kane. Keep the calls coming. 1300 222 774. I want to know how you were affected by the outage. What do you give Telstra out of five stars for how they've handled it? And do you think that Shadow telecommunications spokespeople shouldn't be calling 000 just to test if it's working or not, when 000 have said don't call us unless it's an emergency. I'd like to know what you think. 1-300-222-774. It's 23 past 3. You're on ABC Melbourne.
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1: 1-300-222-774 is the number to call. We're trying to get some people on the line for our next segment, but they're having some phone issues, it turns out. Hopefully we can get everyone on board. But I'm going to ask you, have you headed off to a national park these days for school holidays in particular? And have you found the facilities to be in an unusable state? Has it ruined your plans of getting the kids off their screens and out into nature? I would like to know your story. 1-300-222-774. I'm asking because Parks Victoria are on strike, with workers implementing indefinite bans on routine tasks like rubbish collection, cleaning fireplaces and cleaning toilets. It also includes periodic bans simply on opening and closing the gates so you can't even get in there. Have you been affected? I'd like to know. 1-300-222-774. In a moment, we are going to try to speak to the union behind the strike. But first, I've got a call from Dan from Ferntree Gully. Dan, you're a park ranger. Tell me, are you currently on strike? Have we got Dan?
8: Yes, you're there, mate. Can you hear me?
1: There you are, mate. Got you now.
8: Excellent.
1: Are you currently on strike, mate?
8: Yes, we are. And thanks so much for publicising this issue. It's actually a really important one for us. Yes, we are on strike. We do have a long list of actions, not necessarily utilising all of those actions just yet. For example, the park closures there. We haven't got any park closures just yet. We're trying to avoid it because we don't want to put the public out. And they're our bread and butter. They're the people that we love to provide services for.
1: All right. So what's the heart of your issue with the state government?
8: Look, it comes down to fairness and equity for us. We do a very similar job to Department of Environment, DECA, in regards to the depth and breadth of work, the skills and experience and knowledge that we have. However, we're far below their pay level. So it comes down to equity. We're both Victorian public service organisations, but one, being Parks Victoria, staff are paid far or well below the other. So it's a very much an equity issue for us.
1: Right. Have you been told why you're paid so much less than someone else doing the same job?
8: There's different agreements which are actually in place, and that's why we're paid differently. Unfortunately, it's also a fortunately story. We're proud, passionate people. We love what we do and we love the offering that we can give to the public. Unfortunately, that has meant that we've been willing to take less over the years because we are proud and passionate and love what we do. But as the years have gone by, we've just fallen further and further behind. In the last sort of 4 to 5 years, we've only been on 1% pay rises every 6 months. Inflation has just been well above that, as has been well publicised. In the last 12 months, we've had no pay rise at all whilst the bargaining is taking place. We've just fallen further and further behind, and we're really starting to hurt now.
1: So just quickly before I let you go, as a park ranger, what are your responsibilities?
8: It's the depth and breadth of jobs that we do, or programs do, is huge. So the obvious ones, keeping parks open, cleaning toilets, mowing the grass, keeping tracks open. That's a clear and obvious one. The ones that are more intangible are the conservation programs we do behind the scenes, the marine programs we do, education, the compliance we do with our regulation. The conservation is probably the biggest one that's closest to our heart. We're looking at threatened species. We're looking at programs. We're finding funding towards saving some of these threatened species that are just disappearing.
1: Well, our parks are wonderful, and particularly this time of year, school holidays. Kids love getting out in nature. It's a godsend for a lot of families. So hopefully you can get a better deal and we can solve this so people can make the most of everything. Like you say, park rangers are passionate about parks.
8: pay parity is what we're after. So if we can get more people on board,

0: Services Union. Good afternoon, Tash.
1: Good afternoon, Charlie.
0: So where are we at with this negotiation? Obviously, the strikes are impacting the parks. They're impacting people's enjoyment of the parks at a crucial time on school holidays. How close are we to sorting this out?
1: Look, we've got a bit of a ways to go. As the caller who you just spoke to outlined, you know, workers there are seeking some pay parity. There is some distance between the positions. And really what we're seeking is an uplift, you know, to workers that are employed by Parks Victoria, who are public sector workers who are on very disparate conditions and pay to the public service. They essentially have the same employer, they are state funded, et cetera. Obviously, as you've heard, they're a very, very valued service that they provide, you know, across the state. This needs to shift.
0: Speaking to Dan there, it does sound reasonable enough that if you do the same jobs, you should get paid as the same as someone else. But this is an agreement that was negotiated, I presume, by the union. So why was this deal struck for park rangers and people working in the department get a better deal?
1: Well, I can't speak for our union's not involved in the Victorian Public Service Agreement, but I guess the reality is the situation that's been outlined to you is that we have ended up in a scenario. These things evolve over time. Can't give you the whole full industrial history there, unfortunately, Charlie. But, you know, the situation that we're in today is that workers are receiving different amounts of pay and we're seeking to have that addressed. I think that's reasonable.
0: This is, as I said, happening at a time when more people are going to be trying to access our parks and use them on school holidays. It's so expensive when you've got kids on school holidays to organise either childcare or activities for them to do. And if you've taken time off work, you want to be able to use them. Is there another time this could have taken place, or is this designed for maximum impact?
1: It's a divined about trying to get an industrial outcome for workers who are falling further and further behind. Parks Victoria workers have been through a range of restructures and reviews. They are a pretty battered workforce that they're feeling at this stage. They are not feeling valued. This is their right to withdraw their labour. It has nothing to do with trying to inconvenience the public. Our members, you know, it's a really big call for them to take a whole day's wages cut. There are other work bans, et cetera, that they're putting on as well around enforcement and compliance and some of the things that you've already discussed. They don't want to inconvenience the community, as I think the person from Dan just said. They love the jobs that they do and the services that they provide to nature, to our natural environment and to the community. It's a difficult decision to make to withdraw your labour, and they have not done this since 2012, so it's not a decision made lightly.
0: I'm speaking with Tash Walk, the Victorian and Tasmanian Branch Secretary of the Australian Services Union. So where to from here? How long do you have a timeline for when this might be resolved, or is this just going to be rolling strike action until a deal is struck and we just don't know when?
1: I mean, that's always going to be up to our members, and we'll continue to consult with our members. Obviously, we are one union that's involved with this. The CPSU has been involved in the action today as well. So we will continue to work together to look at what are our members prepared to do to back in their claims. There are ongoing bans, as have been mentioned. We'll be looking at more strike action if that's what members are up for. We want the government to hear that our members' concerns are really valid, that they're not going away. There's a heap of community support. We had some great support from, interested groups across the community who are involved in the protection of our local environment and bats and all sorts of things. Like, these are the kinds of things that Parks Victoria workers are involved with, and we hope that the government will come to the table.
0: Have you been affected? 1300 222 774. Have you tried to use one of our beautiful parks, taking the kids there for the school holidays, and just thought, no, can't do this, it's just in too much of a state, and headed home? Give us a call, 1300 222 774. Tash Walk, Victorian and Tasmanian Branch Secretary of the Australian Services Union, thanks for your time this afternoon.
1: Thanks, Charlie.
0: It's 27 to 4. Charlie with you on ABC Melbourne. In just a moment, Irvi Majumdar's going to come in and kick off our contemporary conundrum. But I want you to keep your calls coming on 1300 222 774 on Telstra. How were you affected? Did they get it back on quickly for you? Do you give them more than -2 out of 5, which is the current star rating we have for Telstra handling the outage today? Were you deeply affected? Do you maybe have a pacemaker and you were wondering if the damn thing was still on and still working? Give us a call, 1300 222 774. And in our contemporary conundrum, we want to know if it should be mandatory to work in retail or hospitality at least once in your life. Give us a call, 1300 222 774.

0: 7.74. Right now, let's get the news headlines with Nicholas Hines.
1: Good afternoon, Charlie. The Prime Minister says Australians deserve answers around what he says was an unacceptable Telstra outage today. The telco has apologised and says the fault appears to have been caused by a synchronisation failure across data centres, but the root cause is still being looked into. Kuwait and Bahrain say they're facing incoming missiles after Iran vowed to deliver a crushing response to US attacks. The US military says it hit more than 80 targets in strikes against Iran a day after multiple tankers were attacked while passing through the Strait of Hormuz. And scientists using NASA's Perseverance rover are gaining a greater understanding of some of the organic carbon detected on Mars. New research describes the structure of the organic carbon found in sedimentary rock that contained a potential biosignature, a possible sign of past microbial life dating back billions of years. Weather-wise in Melbourne, sunny this afternoon. Right now it's 12 degrees. I'll be back with more news at 4 o'clock.
2: 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Traffic.
3: Hello there, Dan Belling from Transport Victoria. In Kilsyth, all outbound lanes of Mount Dandenong Road closed at Colchester Road. There's been a car fire there. You'll be directed on Colchester Road to head south to Canterbury Road. If you're further back in Croydon, take Hull Road through Moorabbin instead. Templestowe, accident on Williamson's Road northbound after Foot Street. In Coburg, take care if you're heading along Bell Street eastbound. A car's broken down in the right lane prior to Nicholson Street. Altonabound, M80 Ring Road, it bunches up around Fitzgerald Road. From there, 16-minute delays with just that one lane open on the ramp towards the Princes Freeway due to barrier damage, and all V-Line train services across the state do remain suspended due to the Telstra outage today. Find alternative means of transport. Check the V-Line website for updates. That's the latest traffic and transport. It's 25 minutes to 4.
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0: Oh, there's the button. It's 24 to 4, Charlie with you on 774 ABC Melbourne. We're going to grab the weather in a tick, but I welcome to the studio local comedian, friend of the show, Irvin Majumdar. Hello.
8: Hey, how's it going?
0: Very well, thank you. We are kicking off today's contemporary conundrum. We want people to give us a call, 1-300-222-774. Jump in, join the debate. What is today's topic and why?
8: Yes, we have today's topic is I am arguing passionately that everyone should have had to work in either hospitality or retail or both sometime in their life.
0: Right. And why are you so passionate about it?
8: I just feel like we are losing opportunities to like interact with each other properly. And I think, we just need more like courtesy and people to understand more.
0: It's interesting. Manners don't feel as important as they used to.
8: Yeah, there's so much like online, you know, the online warriors and all of that. And I just feel like you need to have a face-to-face human experience.
0: Maybe that should be the punishment if you are an online troll. You have to work in retail or hospitality.
8: Literally, yes.
0: We're going to talk more about it shortly. We'll find out Irvy's retail/hospitality work history. I've got a rich retail and hospitality work history myself. But give us a call, 1-300-222-774. Is it important? Should it be compulsory, mandatory, that you work in hospitality or retail to learn a few lessons at some point in your life? Give us a call, 1-300-222-774. Right now, though, let's check the weather with senior forecaster on duty at the Bureau, Morgan Pumper. Good afternoon.
9: Hey there.
0: Before you were a weather wizard, did you ever work in hospitality or retail?
9: Yeah, absolutely. And I think fast food is another one that everyone should have a go at some point. I always joke that if I weren't at the Bureau, I'd probably be back working in fast food because it's some of the best times ever.
0: Some of the best times ever.
9: Yeah.
0: I've still got the burn scars to prove that I was flipping burgers once upon a time. Morgan, you've moved on to, occasionally sunnier pastures. Tell us what the weather is looking like for the next couple of days.
9: Yeah, well, most certainly sunnier at the moment. So even though from today we did get to 14.1 degrees, it is that bit cooler out the door, just over that 10 degrees as a feels-like temperature, not much in the way of winds. And into tomorrow morning, I think that while we've got some pretty cool temperatures across the hills, we might see some frost, but otherwise wider afield, we might see some fog as well to start our day on Thursday. So in Melbourne, it's 4 degrees to start the day, but then a top of 14 degrees. So it's still quite cool, but then into Friday, while we do see that northerly airflow coming in, it will be that touch warmer with the top of 16 before into the weekend. It will be a bit windier.

0: it will be a little bit wet and it will be a little bit cooler, especially for the feels-like temperature. So definitely worth enjoying that sunshine.
1: Thank you very much, Morgan. Morgan Pumper, Senior Forecaster on duty at the Weather Bureau. Give us a call, 1300 222 774, and weigh in on today's contemporary conundrum. Irvi Majumdar is going to argue passionately, that everybody should have to work in hospitality or retail at least once in their lives. So tell me why it's so important, Irvi.
2: I just feel like, so I work as a teacher as well, I just feel like the times are changing a lot for teenagers, and there are teenagers wanting to get jobs at the moment, but as we know, like, retail obviously is like, there's not as many options and stuff anymore, and I just worry because they seem already so like on the internet and everything's so internet based, that they're missing out on life experiences, because yeah, you're not in your silos in the local shopping centre.
1: So what's your retail / hospo history?
2: I've got a rich and varied, so my parents really didn't want me to work, they were just like, you need to study 24/7 instead of working.
1: So it was an act of rebellion, you took a job.
2: I was like, take that, mum and dad, I'm gonna go make coffees in, you know, my first job ever was like, you know, those stores, I can't remember what it was called. It was like inside a shopping centre, and it doesn't even really have like walls. It's just like a bar. It's like an island bar.
1: In the middle, place. Yes.
2: Yeah. So I was entrusted to make the coffees. I used to just like scrub dishes in there. And then I also worked at Faster Pasta once in my life, where the pasta was made really fast. So
1: lived up to its name.
2: Yeah, sometimes frozen a little. And then bras and things and pumpkin patch is a lot of different brands.
1: So what do you think you learned from it? What did it teach you?
2: I think it taught me anger management skills. That was so when I worked in hospo, I got told to smile a lot. That was the first time I was told a lot to just, you know, like smile and look like happy. So I learned how to not do that. And yeah, just like money management, working under a patriarchy or a matriarchy in some jobs as well.
1: You do learn quickly. I've worked a number of hospitality and retail jobs.
2: Yeah.
1: And fast food. God, I've had so many weird jobs. But you learn that no one cares if you don't feel good about having to do the job you have to do. Like, it's sometimes that's just what a job is.
2: Yes, exactly.
1: And you get paid at the end of the week. And when you're in like year 9 or 10, you go, oh, cool, I've got some of my own money. I'm rewarded for actual work.
2: Yes.
1: That's an important lesson to learn.
2: Yeah, and it teaches you that you have to fake it. Like, you know, you might not want to sell the products, but you have to, like, say the same script, and you meet a lot of different types of people and have to, like, argue in different ways. So I think it's helpful.
1: You know, I tell my kids to follow their dreams, to think about, to try and do what they most want to do in the world. Yeah. At the same time, you don't get to do that without having to Andy Dufresne through a tunnel of excrement to get there. Like, you got to do bad jobs along the way.
2: Yes, I think one of the most important life lessons I learned, we had to do stock take of bras and things. And I had to count, I think it was like 1,000 clips by hand, back in the day. And it was like, and I was taking my time. And then the woman who was training me, she was awesome. She was just like, you need to work with a sense of urgency. And and I've just never gotten that. She's like, you count that quick. And I was so scared of her because she would like repeatedly make people cry. So I was like counting those clips, and it just has taught me to work with a sense of urgency sometimes.
1: Anita in Brunswick West, do you agree that everybody should have to work in hospo or retail at some time?
3: Yes, I absolutely agree. And I think it should be like made into law.
2: Yes.
3: You know?
1: Really?
3: like some European countries used to have like mandatory military service when you turn 18.
1: Yes.
3: I feel like everyone needs to do a year, and not so much for the social connection or the face-to-face, but just to learn how to be a good customer. Like, you know, I'm hospitality, you know, and it translates over to being a nice person when you're in a retail outlet. But like, just to know that if I'm carrying 5 plates, I can't pick up what you're handing to me. You know?
1: Yeah. Anita, do you sometimes like, you go out with people and they are quite insensitive to how hard it is to actually work in hospitality? Mm.
3: Yes, I get so hospitality secondhand embarrassment.
2: Yeah, like, absolutely.
3: People forget what they ordered like 10 minutes ago, and they're just ignoring the waiter. And I'm like, oh my God, the steak's over there. Yeah, that person's having the burger. I'm so sorry.
2: It's so rude. And I feel like they say quite commonly, like, the biggest ick for people is if you're on a date and your date is like rude to the people serving you. It's just like, get out of there.
1: It's a very good point. Anita, what was your hospitality job that you did exactly? Where was it?
3: I'm still in it right now, and I've got a bar of 10 years. And I'm at the stage now where I call people out.
1: Oh.
3: Like a grown-ass man. It's like,

0: oh, excuse my language. Like,
1: it's fair enough.
0: I say, please, when they say, oh, I'll just get the, I'm like, please. Yeah. And then I'll make a joke of it, but I'm really not joking.
1: Fair enough. Thank you, Anita. I like that. It's like military service in the hospitality industry. Pete, in Ballarat, what do you think? Do you agree that everyone should have to work in hospitality or retail?
2: Charlie, I don't think everybody should have to work in hospitality. It's actually a career. I've had 4 decades or just over in the industry, and it is the most extraordinary industry for so many reasons. You get to travel, you get to meet people, you get to understand how the world works outside your bubble. You encounter people from all walks of life.
3: Yeah.
2: There is so much that the industry gives people, and I hate the thought of it being something you have to do because it's a crap job. It's actually an incredible career that people can make in hospitality. And like I said, the opportunity, once you've got a set of skills you've developed somewhere, you can take them anywhere around the world. People always need to be eating and drinking and relaxing and being out amongst the world. So I would actually suggest that people think about making hospitality a career rather than just a job.
1: That is a great point to make. Where has it taken you, Pete? Has it taken you abroad?
2: Oh, I've worked all over the world, Charlie, and it's been such a rich experience.
3: That's because awesome.
2: I've got friends that I've met in every corner of the world that are still friends because of the industry I chose to work in.
1: And I, if I remember anything from my days working in restaurants, it's like, particularly if the boss is bad, that means that your bond with your fellow staff members is so good. Friends for life. Thank you, Pete. 1-300-222-774. Should you have to work in hospo or retail at some point in your life? Julia in Moonee Ponds, what do you think? Should it be compulsory?
4: I actually don't think it should be compulsory.
1: Okay.
4: Good. Yeah. So everyone has presented some really interesting arguments, and I 100% agree that we should be working really hard to be kinder to the people who are making our coffees and bagging our shopping and so on. But I actually think that we need to rebuild the lost art of like being empathetic towards people and understanding people with different experiences to us, because there's actually no way that you can experience everything in this world. So you really need to be able to develop that sense of understanding for where other people are coming from and what they're going through. It's really unrealistic to like force people to have every single experience, in my opinion.
1: That's a very interesting point, Julia. It sort of makes me think of, you know, politicians, when there's an issue of sexism, say, within their party, and a male leader will say, well, as a man with daughters, I take this really serious. Like, you shouldn't have to have the daughters to treat women equally.
3: Yes, absolutely.
1: So maybe Julia's right. You shouldn't have to have been a waiter to treat a waiter as a human being.
3: Exactly. And we're trying to teach that in schools. We do have, like, empathy training in terms of, like, you can do, like, projects. I mean, maybe not all schools, but some schools you create projects where you're trying to do, like, fundraising, or, like, you learn about an issue in the community. I do think, like, jobs in hospitality and retail, they just put you on the front line of, like, having to deal with people. Or even if you're, like, at a desk or something, just dealing with like the general public is just interesting.
1: I think it is important. Jacinta in Clifton Springs, we've had it either way. Do you agree it should be mandatory, or do you think no?
5: I think it should be mandatory, Charlie. And I'm sorry, I've forgotten your guest.
1: It's Irvi, Irvi Majumda.
5: Irvi, and I just asked your producer. Look, I started working in cafes at, 14 years and 9 months. Mm-hmm. And I became a secondary teacher too. And I tell you what, like, I had a brilliant first cafe owner, and she taught me that the customer was always right. So you could put on that face that you need to put on. And then... Yep. Because when I went to uni, I did a double degree, I did a master's, whatever. They didn't teach you anything about classroom management.
3: No, they don't.
5: But I tell you what, working in the cafe industry for, I went up till about 24 years of age, maybe 25, before I got my first teaching job. Yeah. And it was amazing because the school I was at would give me all the rat boys or the rat whatever.
3: They always do at the start.
5: But because I had that experience from a young age, like I was able to cope with it. And
3: yes,

0: Deal with the kids in a way where you're not screaming at them like some teachers do.
1: No.
0: And you can sort of just, I don't know, use that experience and that contact and learn that everyone's different and there's empathy there, there's you meet great people, you have your locals that come in, you know exactly when they're coming in for their coffee, you have it ready. They're and I just think it's wonderful.
2: It's a great point, Jacinta. Life skills that transfer everywhere. And yes, reflecting your experience as a teacher. Got some texts coming in here. Hi, Charlie. I work in retail in hardware, which is a great life lesson. If someone rudely comes in and barks nails, I answer hammer, presuming they want to play a game of word association. They mostly get the message. That's from Michael. And from Peter in St Kilda. All for everyone doing some form of hospo and retail, but I'd like to add farming to the list. Mm. Kids have heaps of school holidays. Put them to work. I'm not entirely sure that was the exact idea we were talking about. Avi, thank you for joining us for our Contemporary Conundrum this week. And you can catch Irvi as part of the Replay Festival next Friday, the 18th of July at 7:30 at Comedy Republic, which will, she'll be performing an encore of her comedy festival show called Miss. It's so awesome the way Comedy Republic does this. If you missed some of the best shows during the festival, you can catch them again. And Irvi's is definitely one to catch. Irvi, thank you so much for helping us with our Contemporary Conundrum.
1: Thanks so much, Charlie.
2: It's 10 to 4. Charlie with you on 774 ABC Melbourne. In a moment, we'll take a look at how regional communities have been impacted by the V-Line outages. Have you been affected? 1-300-222-774. You're on ABC Melbourne.
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2: It's 9 to 4, Charlie, with you on ABC Melbourne. Give us a call, 1-300-222-774. I want reviews on how we've all been affected by the Telstra outage. Maybe you skated through because you've suffered through Vodafone outages before. Who knows? 1-300-222-774. Carl in Eltham. What do you make of the Telstra outage? What should we give them out of 5?
9: Well, I'd give them 1 out of 5. Charlie, my background is that I've been in the game for 61 years now. I worked for a few years in Sweden for Ericsson's in Stockholm on their high reliability telephone systems as they were then. I find it very difficult as a professional to accept that it's not possible to install systems in this modern day and age that would have better resilience than this system is exhibited. And what I think the government's got to do is to start not to mandate reporting, but to mandate performance and design audits.
2: That's a good point, Carl. You know, these telco contracts, they're not competing with that many people in the marketplace. I don't think it's unfair to say these are minimum standards of what you have to do. And when things go crash like they do, the plan to get things back up has to be better than it currently is. One star from Carl in Eltham. Ash in Reservoir, what do you make of the Telstra outage? Hello, Ash.
10: Yeah, well, g'day, Charlie. I just wanted to say, well, this morning when V-Line CEO was speaking to Waleed, he talked about maybe we'd investigate a backup system. Well, there used to be one. I'm sure you may have been and seen the old big antennas on some of the old country V-Line stations. For example, V-Line control for Seymour to Albury, Tokemall and Shepparton used to be on 418.7250 megahertz on analog radio. But they scrapped all these systems for digital technology and threw them all in the bin.
2: Yeah, well, that's right. I wonder if they sold them off to get some money out of the copper. It's an interesting point. What do we do with those old networks that we could definitely use when the digital ones go down? Give us a call, 1-300-222-774. We want to know how you've been affected by Telstra today. We've got, is it Bushp or Bushby? Bushp.
11: Yeah,
2: in the CBD. Sorry, I'm learning. I've never heard the name before, but welcome. So how are you affected by Telstra today?
11: Not not uh,

0: myself personally, but my daughter, she is in city. She had a medical appointment. Well, it's all done now, thank God. However, she's waiting to get back home. She's at Southern Cross Station. There's a very long queue, as you can imagine. Now, the problem is no one is following the queue. Some people have started another queue while she's been there for over 2 hours. So she went and complained to the V-Line staff, and they said, now everyone's just doing what they want. So they're not even monitoring the queues. Now, she's there by herself. She's only 15 years old, 16, sorry. So there's no support. There's no one monitoring them. And people have started to get a bit agitated and a little bit aggressive. So I'm just thinking, okay, the network was down. It was a technical error. Like they say, shit happens, but they should take responsibility and look after commuters. But there's no support whatsoever from V-Line staff.
1: Well, thanks for flagging that for us, Bush. We'll try and get V-Line on the line and find out what is going on with that. And Southern Cross Station, if there are much bigger queues as they try and work through a backlog because of the lack of trains, surely they should have additional staff on to keep things moving there. Thanks for the call, Bush. 1-300-222-774 is the number to call. And I want to know if you had to commute on a V-Line train today. What did you do instead? Did you just give up? Did you have to cancel medical appointments in the city? Or did you have to call in and say to work, I can't even get in there? We've been covering a wide range of impacts of the Telstra outage through the day here on 774, and none more disruptive than the impact on V-Line. V-Line CEO Will Tiepo addressed the issue this morning with Waleed Ali.
2: I guess the good news as of half an hour ago, we do now have visibility of all of our 178 trains through the train radio system. So we know that the system's coming back and being restored. We are still seeing instability in that network. And until we get a really stable network, we're not willing to take the risk and run trains until that network is fully stable. And it's not only just for us, it's for other networks as well.
1: Safety is obviously extremely important, but should the systems be better that the whole thing doesn't have to grind to a halt when the Telstra network goes down? Keep me posted. Have you managed to get home yet? Are you stuck at the station wondering when the trains are going to come back on? Have you managed to catch a replacement bus? Let me know. 1-300-222-774. For more on how the Telstra outage is affecting, in particular, regional transport users and the regions themselves, I'm joined by Councillor Kate Macon, who's the Deputy Chair of the Rural Councils Victoria, and also the Mayor of Corangamite Shire Council. Good afternoon, Kate.
3: Good afternoon, Charlie.
1: Right, so what have locals told you today about how they've been affected by the outage?
3: Well, I actually had a personal experience this morning, Charlie, would you believe it or not? My son was actually supposed to be going to Melbourne today with a bunch of friends and their mum, but they were stranded on the platform at Camperdown at 7 a.m. this morning with no train, no public transport, nothing.
1: On school holidays when the plans fall over, it's a nightmare.
3: Nightmare. It is, isn't it? And I know this is only school holidays and it's only kids, but I feel very sorry for those people that have got appointments in Melbourne. They've waited a long time for these appointments because they are quite essential, these appointments, when we're in rural and regional Victoria. But it just shows how reliant we are on public transport. But I'm just outrageous that the public transport is so reliant on one network.
1: Yeah, it seems confusing. I mean, we've been told that the emergency services are set up to switch to another network if one of them is unavailable. Surely something as important as transport should be able to do the same thing. Have you heard from any kind of authority body or V-Line? Have you heard from anyone as to why it took so long to get on top of this and why so many trains were impacted?
3: No, I haven't heard myself, or at rural councils. We haven't heard from V-Line as to why it's going on, other than what we've heard through your station, that is for sure. But every other business has to have a fail-safe system going forward and has to have a backup system. So we all just presume V-Line would be the same, that they have a backup system, but obviously that's not the case. But maybe it's our infrastructure here in rural and regional Victoria is not up to scratch and it needs more investment into it. So, and that's what we keep calling for at Rural Councils Victoria, that more investment needs to come into rural and regional areas to make sure we've got just as much capabilities as our metro counterparts.
1: Just quickly, we're about to hit the 4 o'clock news now, but do you think Telstra should keep the deal with the Australian

0: They'll track corporation, which puts them in charge of this whole network in the communications, or do they need a better system that maybe doesn't rely on just one carrier?
1: That's up for them to work out, Charlie, but what we're asking for here in rural and regional Victoria is that we shouldn't be disadvantaged just because of a Telstra outage, that we should still be able to get to our appointments in Melbourne and get to everywhere that we need to go, and we shouldn't be disadvantaged.
0: Thank you very much, Kate Macon, the councillor Kate Macon, deputy chair of the Rural Councils Victoria. Safe to say, I had trouble making some calls for a while here in the city today. It was frustrating, but nothing as bad as what has happened in the regions. I think Kate makes a very good point. It should affect everyone equally. We're heading up towards the 4 o'clock news now, and after 4 o'clock, an NBA great, Joe Ingles, is making the move from the NBA back to the NBL. I'm going to find out all about it and how you tell your family that you got to move from America to Australia just because Dad got a new job. That's coming up after four, plus plenty more of your calls. You're on 774 ABC Melbourne.
2: Good afternoon, Nicholas Hines with ABC News. Police are conducting welfare checks after today's Telstra outage resulted in dozens of calls failing to get through to 000. Ethan Seidemann reports.
3: The federal government says about three dozen calls to 000 failed to connect during this morning's nationwide outage. 000 Victoria has confirmed 24 of those calls were made from Victoria. Victoria Police Communications Liaison Officers are now urgently conducting welfare checks on the callers. No adverse events have been identified at this stage. The Telstra outage has also impacted mobile and data connectivity, payment systems and transport services, though Telstra says most of these have now been restored.
2: Chaos on Victoria's regional train network is set to continue into the afternoon peak as V-Line continues work to get services up and running again. V-Line has cancelled all services since the Telstra outage began earlier today, and it caused communications failures on the train network. V-Line says communication with all trains has now been restored, but says it won't resume services until it has confidence the network is stable. And telecommunications experts say there are shortfalls in the way networks are configured in Australia, which can lead to outages like the one experienced today. Telstra says the root cause of the outage is being investigated, and they're looking into how widespread the 000 call issues were. Telecommunications analyst Paul Buddha says a single fault can cause widespread impacts due to the way networks operate in Australia.
4: We need to address the resilience of the networks, not just the reliability of the network. Our network is so concentrated, perhaps we need to make sure that we can isolate problems and it only stays in a particular region where that problem occurs and not that it cascades through the whole network.
2: Iran's Revolutionary Guards say they've targeted American military sites in Bahrain and Kuwait after the US launched a wave of strikes on Iran in response to attacks on tankers in the Strait of Hormuz. Larry Buttrose reports.
5: The Iranians say they carried out joint missile and drone operations against a US naval base in Bahrain and a US air base in Kuwait and shot down a US drone. The Kuwaiti army says its air defences have confronted hostile missiles and drones. The US earlier launched strikes on military installations and dozens of small boats used by the Revolutionary Guards and revoked a license allowing Iran to sell oil in response to attacks on three tankers in the Strait of Hormuz. It's the latest flare-up to threaten an already fragile ceasefire between the US and Iran.
2: Lawyers for a Melbourne businessman charged with rape have told the county court the accusations against their client are false. Here's court reporter Christian Silver.
6: The well-connected Melbourne man has pleaded not guilty to charges of rape and sexual assault. For legal reasons, he can't be identified. This morning, prosecutors told a county court jury that the sexual assault happened in March 2023 after a night of heavy drinking and cocaine use. They allege he raped the woman after she repeatedly rejected his advances. But lawyers for the defence said there was no attack at all, telling the jury there were major issues with the woman's credibility. She's set to give evidence this afternoon, with the trial to run for about 2 weeks.
2: The Country Fire Authority has accidentally exposed how short-staffed its stations were during last summer's fatal fires, following an administrative error during a Victorian parliamentary inquiry. The CFA initially provided a 33-page submission to the inquiry, which included claims there was a lack of funding for infrastructure and senior staff vacancies in the district's hardest hit by January's fires. But the authority tried to retract that, citing executive privilege, and replacing it with an 18-page document.

0: document, which didn't include specifics. At a press conference today, Government Minister Nick Stakos was asked if the first submission was accurate.
1: The advice that I have is that it did contain Cabinet in Confidence information, and that's why it's corrected.
2: But was it accurate?
1: Well, what is accurate is that funding to the CFA has increased year on year. Funding to the CFA has increased year on year.
0: Switzerland and Argentina have become the last two teams through to the quarterfinals of the Men's Soccer World Cup. Switzerland had a penalty shootout win over Colombia. They'll face Argentina next week after the defending champions came from 2-0 down to knock Egypt out 3-2. And to the weather across Victoria, partly cloudy in the south of the state this afternoon with isolated light showers over Gippsland and a dry, mostly sunny afternoon across the north. Tomorrow, some areas of morning frost and patchy fog before a cool, dry and partly cloudy day right across the state. In Melbourne, clear conditions this evening and a partly cloudy day tomorrow with a top of 14, mostly sunny on Friday before some showers on Saturday. Right now it's 13 degrees.
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3: Traffic.
5: Hello, Dan Belling from Transport Victoria. In Epping, a car's broken down on the Hume Freeway outbound at O'Hearn's Road. It's in the emergency lane, but it is stopped very close to the left running lane. Outbound on the Westgate Freeway, bunching up well before Miller's Road, then 23-minute delays down to Point Cook Road on the Prince's Freeway. Inbound, it's stop-start over the Westgate Bridge towards the Burnley Tunnel. Greensborough-bound M80 Ring Road, busy run from the Calder around to Sydney Road. Earlier works have packed up. In East Wangaratta, the Great Alpine Road has been reopened this afternoon after floodwaters receded, and all V-Line train services across the state do remain suspended due to the Telstra outage. Find alternative means of transport. Keep an eye on the V-Line website for updates. That's the latest traffic and transport at 6 minutes past four.
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6: 4:06, Charlie with you. Welcome to the show if you're just joining us. We've been having a pretty good time so far, but we're great to have you with us. You can call any time, 1-300-222-774. Put something on the to-do list. Or if something takes your fancy that you just want to talk about, give us a call. In a moment, the Greens here in Victoria have a new housing policy. If you're an owner-occupier, you will not have to pay stamp duty on homes up to $1.1 million. And if you have residential property investments in a portfolio worth more than $5 million, you'll have to pay more land tax. What do you think about that? 1-300-222-774. Also, some breaking news. The Australian Communications and Media Authority, ACMA, is opening an investigation into whether Telstra has complied with its regulatory obligations after today's outage. We'll keep an eye on that. And first, I want to know if you've been affected by the Telstra outage today, especially if you've been travelling on V-Line trains. Have you managed to get where you were going, or did you just have to give up altogether? 1-300-222-774 is the number to call. Sarah, in Malvern, how were you affected by the Telstra outage?
7: Well, today I went to work and I put my PayStay app on, and I've got a parking fine when I've got back to my car. So I think maybe the connection didn't happen, but my app's still on, but I've got a fine.
6: That is incredibly frustrating. Is that Stonington? Is that City of Stonington where you were parking?
7: No, it's beloved Port Phillip.
6: Ah, Port Phillip. Either way, the fines are not small. Hopefully you could cite the fact that you tried to pay and the network was down. Hopefully they'll have a conscience. Maybe we can have a chat to the Port Phillip Council on your behalf. We'll see. We'll put a call in. See how we go. Thank you for the call, Sarah. And Rob in Ringwood, what do you make of the Telstra outage? What needs to be done?
8: Very simply, if anyone really needs to have a phone accessibility all the time, all modern phones take multiple eSIMs. Just buy a pay-as-you-go eSIM as a backup, and if Telstra network, if that's your network, is down, just swap over on your phone, easy through settings, and you've got a phone.
6: That is a level of preparedness that I have never mustered myself, Rob, but that does sound like it would work.
8: If you travel, you do that all the time. You get an eSIM where you're going. It's a no-brainer. It's not difficult, and you can buy a cheapest chip.

0: eSIM, you know, $20-$30, and you and that doesn't expire, and you've got the in case of emergencies. It's not that hard.
1: Not a bad idea. Thank you, Rob in Ringwood. It's funny, a lot of newer phones, they can default to, when they can't get the network, they default to satellite phone coverage for an emergency. I wonder if when the network goes down, then everyone should just get free use of the satellite for any calls they have to make. Maybe it might be too much for the satellite to take, but when the network goes down, what should the responsibilities of Telstra or whatever carrier it is in this case be? Presumably a refund for the day, but maybe they should do more to make it easier for you to still use what you've already paid for. Let us know how you've been affected, particularly if you're travelling on VLINE. 1300 222 774 is the number to call. But moving back to the story that I mentioned at the top of the hour, the Victorian Greens have launched their new housing policy ahead of the state election, and I want to know what you make of it. Give me a call. Under the plan, the Greens say that if you're an owner-occupier buying a new property, you'll not have to pay stamp duty on homes up to $1.1 million. And if you have a residential property investment portfolio worth more than $5 million, you're going to have to pay more land tax. Does either of those sound like you? 1-300-222-774 is the number to call. Tell me what you think. What do you think that'll do to either trying to buy your first home, try to downsize? Does that sound great? Not having to pay stamp duty, downsizing wouldn't be bad. Give me a call. 1-300-222-774 is the number to call. Gabrielle De Vietri is the Green spokesperson for housing and the member for Richmond and joins me now. Good afternoon, Gabrielle.
2: Good afternoon. Thanks for having me on.
1: Absolute pleasure. So no stamp duty for owner-occupiers, but why only up to 1.1? At the risk of sounding too privileged, I mean, there are plenty of first home buyers that are going to spend 1.2, 1.3. Why the 1.1 figure? And is that the sort of thing that when the market goes up again in a couple of years, we know it's a bit flat right now, that all of a sudden the law feels like it's restrictive?
2: That's a really great question. Well, economists across the spectrum agree that stamp duty is a really volatile and ineffective tax. So we would actually in the long term be aiming to abolish stamp duty altogether because it's a huge barrier whether you're a renter trying to get your first home or whether you're a family moving or an older couple downsizing. And so this is our first step. It's saying people buying the average home and, you know, the average house price at the moment across capital cities in Australia is around $1.1 million. So they shouldn't have to pay this huge tax bill to the government before they've even got their keys. So we're abolishing it completely for people under $1.1 million and then reducing it on a sliding scale up to $1.6 million. So you've still got that that concession. If you're buying, you know, if you've got a big family and you're buying in a capital city, then you'll have a reduction. But it is a very expensive move. And so that's why this is a first step. And over time, the Greens would be pushing to abolish stamp duty altogether because you're right. It is a huge cost. But we would not abolish it at the moment for property investors. Our plan is to cut stamp duty for people who are actually going to live in the homes that they buy, not just first home buyers, but, you know, family downsizing or moving house. And that will present a huge amount of money back in their pocket at one of the most expensive times of their lives.
1: Help me figure out some of those amounts. Obviously, up to 1.1, 0% equals zero. But if someone is buying a home for, say, 1.6 million, how much less stamp duty are they going to pay on that? What's that going to cost someone if they get a place for 1.6 and they're obviously paying stamp duty on 500,000?
2: Yeah, so on an average home, which is around 1.1, you pay about $88,000 in stamp duty. On a home worth around 1.6, you'd probably be paying closer to 100,000, maybe even a little bit more. So it is it's quite a lot. If you're buying a home at 1.6 million, though, you're buying it well above the average. So that's why we've graduated it from 100% reduction at 1.1 million, and then at 1.6 million, you're paying the same amount that you would currently under this first stage of the plan. And the reason why we've done that is if you put a real

0: really hard cutoff point, then it actually really distorts the market. It inflates the prices below that cutoff point. So that's why we've graduated it up to 1.6, because there are people who still need a, a family home in an expensive area, and they might not necessarily be able to afford $100,000 up front to get into a family home. But the
1: Speaking.
0: way we pay for it is really exciting, because it's not just about saving ordinary Victorians money. It's also about redistributing that wealth from people who have been hoarding homes. So that tiny percentage of ultra wealthy people who have a property portfolio of over $5 million, they'll actually be charged an ultra wealth property tax to pay for cutting stamp duty for ordinary Victorians.
1: We'll get into the details of that in a moment. The number to call is 1-300-222-774. Give us a call. Tell me what you make of this policy that Gabrielle and the Greens are announcing ahead of the November election. I'm speaking with Gabrielle de Vietri, who's the Greens spokesperson for housing and the member for Richmond. Gabrielle, as you mentioned, we have at the moment the housing market that we've got a drop in clearance rates, a drop in sales, and stamp duty revenue has dipped as a result of that, which hits the state budget. And you've said there that your plan would be to ditch stamp duty altogether. What do you put in its place? Does that mean that you buy a home, you might not buy pay stamp duty, but you're going to be paying tax every single year as a land tax? And you just hope that people don't notice that over the course of owning a home, it's ended up costing them more than stamp duty.
0: So the Victorian Greens policy right now is to cut that tax altogether for people who are buying a home that they live in. Economists recommend over the long term to shift stamp duty to a broader based contribution over time. That's not what we're proposing right now, because we think people are doing it hard enough, just trying to put food on the table, trying to afford the home they live in. They shouldn't be slugged with a tax bill just for living in their home. So we would cut it altogether, and those discounts are discounts forever. But the way that we pay for it is by taxing the ultra wealthy corporations and property investors that Labor and the Liberals and One Nation just won't touch, because they're funded by them to stay in power. And the Greens, because we're not funded by those corporations and billionaires, we have the guts to actually tax them to pay for the things that we all need and to make housing more affordable for everyone else. So cutting stamp duty, but also building more public housing, paying for free and frequent public transport. Our bank levy, which goes on these big five banks that reap in about $30 billion in profit every 12 months, that's a bank levy that'll raise $14 billion over the next 4 years, and that's more than enough to cover this stamp duty policy as well as all those other things that I mentioned.
1: So let's talk about that, the idea of increasing the tax on those you say ultra wealthy investors, to use your words. Increasing the land tax to 5.3% for those with a residential property investment portfolio over $5 million. That is a lot.
0: That's right.
1: That is a lot of land tax. Like you say, that's going to solve a lot of your problems if you get that much money coming in. What percentage of property investors are these ultra wealthy people that you're talking about? How many Victorians are we talking about that are going to get slugged with a massive amount of the tax burden?
0: So the RBA data tells us that property investors that own over $5 million of investment properties is about 1% of the Victorian population. So we're really talking about that wealthiest 1% of people who have been hoarding homes. We're not going to tax their home or anybody's home for that matter. We're not interested in, mum and dad investors who might have one property that they're renting out, or they might have a holiday home. That's not who we're interested in. This is really about targeting people who have amassed a number of properties that add up to $5 million worth of investment properties on top of the home that they live in. So it really is that very narrow group of people who have that a huge number of properties, and an obscene number of properties, I would say, in a housing crisis when some people can't even get their foot in the door. And going to the amount, so right now, somebody with $5 million worth of investment properties would be paying around $85,000 worth of tax on that What we're proposing is to increase the base rate at of $5 million to $100,000. And so that would mean that they're paying around $15,000 extra a year. And then on top of that amount, above $5 million, they'd pay that extra, that doubled rate of 5.3%. Putting in perspective, a renter, the average renter in Victoria pays around $30,000 a year in rent. And so if those investors are renting out their properties, that would be just half of what a property, of what a renter who doesn't even have a home is funneling to a wealthy landlord every single year. We think that they can afford to pay a little bit more to make housing more affordable for everyone else.
1: Gabrielle, one quick question before I let you go. Obviously, a policy like this is designed to appeal to people who are finding it harder and harder to make their way in the world and see that the game is rigged. They've had enough of politics as usual. They think that the wealthy and the powerful are pulling the strings and they can't get a fair shake. Can I ask, One Nation is trying to appeal to the same voters. They are surging in the polls, but the Greens are barely moving anywhere. Are you worried that people are listening to One Nation thinking that they feel the pain of the average person and perhaps the Greens don't?
0: Well, One Nation definitely have tapped into people's anger and people's fear and people's pain. That's something that we recognise as well. But One Nation are funded by the corporations and the billionaires that want you to look away from the fact that they are the ones making life harder for everyone and turn to your neighbour who doesn't look like you and blame them for making life harder. If you can't find a job, if you can't find a house, if you're finding life hard. The Greens are not funded by the corporations and the billionaires. And so we are actually have the guts to do what we need to do to tax those people that are making life harder for everyone else and ensure that everyone has what they need to live a decent life.
1: Yeah, but Pauline gets to borrow the jet from the billionaire from time to time. You didn't think of that.
0: Yeah, no, we're really missing out, aren't we?
1: Gabrielle Divietri is the Green spokesperson for housing and the member for Richmond. Thanks for your time this afternoon.
0: Thank you.
1: It's 20 past four. Charlie Pickering with you on 774 ABC Melbourne. What do you make of the Greens policy? Give us a call, 1300 222 774. We'll take your calls in a moment, but first, let's check what's happening on the road with Dan Velling. It's 420.
2: 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Traffic.
3: Charlie, outbound the Westgate Freeway, solid run already. Half hour delays from Todd Road over the bridge all the way down to Point Cook Road on the Prince's Freeway. Inbounds also stop start off the Westgate Bridge, congested through the Burnley Tunnel onto the Monash Freeway. M80 Ring Road, Greensborough bound. It's busy from the Calder Freeway around to Sydney Road. Give yourself an extra 20 minutes. And all V-Line train services across the state remain suspended due to the Telstra outage. Find alternative means of transport. Keep an eye on the V-Line website for updates. That's the latest traffic and transport at 21 past four.
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4: Drive with Charlie Pickering.
5: A rebound on the miss. Ingles rise and throw it down, and his bench is loving that.
1: 2 months ago, Aussie basketballer Joe Ingles was playing for the Minnesota Timberwolves in Game 2 of the Western Conference Championships against the San Antonio Spurs, who'd go on to the finals against the Knicks. Turned out to be the last game of a storied NBA career spanning 12 years, over 800 games, and breaking the record for the most three-pointers ever scored for the Utah Jazz, previously held by Hall of Fame great John Stockton. Today, he's sitting with me in a studio in Melbourne, where his pro career began, but where it continues as he begins his next chapter in the NBL with Melbourne United. Joe Ingles, welcome to Drive and welcome back to Melbourne.
6: Thank you. Good to be back. Not good to see this traffic again, but it is good to be home. Good to be around some familiar faces again.
1: So you've been in Minnesota and you've been in Utah. Traffic a bit more manageable.
6: It's actually great. Really enjoy it. The Utah, it was kind of like, I'm from Adelaide originally. So Utah, everything was about 10-minute drive, which is obviously similar to Adelaide.
1: That's very Adelaide-ish, yeah.
6: Yeah. no traffic, which is awesome. Orlando, even where we lived, like you just don't really, even where I live now in Melbourne, I don't really leave where I live except to come to practice. Yeah, traffic was, yeah. I Today's the first time coming to the city, and I ain't coming back anytime soon.
1: All right. So traffic aside, how does it feel coming back to the NBL?
6: Good and like weird in a way. Like I never thought I would do it, to be honest. Leaving when I did, going to Europe, and then my whole goal in the NBA was to like get 3 years and get the pension. So

0: could have some backing. Obviously, with our careers and sporting careers, you don't know how long it's going to go.
1: And everyone I know who's played basketball has ongoing like joint pain in some way. You definitely need that pension, even if it's just for Denker rub.
0: And when I was over there, I just it obviously went well, and I just kept getting jobs, and I kept getting jobs, and ended up being 12 years. And so probably 7, 8, 9, 10 years into that, I was just like, we'll probably end up staying in the States. Our kids were enjoying it. My wife had a pretty good lifestyle. She'd found some hobbies and some work and stuff like that. And so it kind of, it came out of the blue a little bit because we weren't, wasn't front of the mind. But when it came to the front of the mind and we were talking about it, it was something obviously really exciting.
1: Yeah, I wanted to ask you about that conversation. I think it's like a little gateway into the life of a professional sports person. You know, as you say, you've got a wife, you've got three kids, moving back to Australia from the US. That's a huge change. How did they take it? Because they're like, you're playing in the NBA. That's a pretty great job for a kid to be able to say their parents do. There's a lot of perks that come with that.
0: For sure.
1: How did they take it when you said, Dad's got a new job, we're moving back to Australia to a whole other country?
0: I actually appreciate you asking that, because it's, I think people forget the real life situations because they see us on TV. We fly a nice, have a nice car, and we charter flights, and people forget that we have real life. Like, I have a son with autism. Like, that doesn't matter if I'm an NBA player or not. My son's going to have autism regardless.
1: A change like that is a huge deal.
0: Yes.
1: Because consistency is so important for, for his life.
0: Yep.
1: And that's a huge change.
0: Yeah. So when it first came up, we kind of threw the idea out to them, just saying like, hey, what if this was potentially an option? They were all completely against it initially. My other two children kind of slowly warmed up to being around family, friends, obviously the lifestyle in Australia. We'd showed them, they've seen bits and pieces coming back in the, in the off seasons. My oldest boy, Jake, was completely not with any part of it. And then even when he was comfortable with coming to Australia, I don't think he fully realized that we were moving back for good.
1: Yeah.
0: We actually moved into a house, which my wife had organized to be kind of set up, same bedroom, same style.
1: Oh, wow.
0: To make it as comfortable as possible for him. And he actually got really upset when he walked in the house. He saw some family photos on the wall. And I think that was the realization to him of like, oh, this is home now. Where normally we come back, we rent a house, there's nothing up. There's we got a suitcase, one suitcase, and we were in and out in 2 weeks kind of thing. And it's sad. Like, it was genuinely like really sad. We, for the first couple of days, we both admitted it to each other. We've been back a couple of weeks now, and things have moved on from these. He's really happy. He's done an orientation day at his school. He's really pumped about that. But we actually both admitted to each other the other day. We were like, we were both in the back of our minds, like, we should just go back to the States. Like, this would have been fun. It would have been great, but let's just go back. He loved his school. My other kids love their school. And for anyone who has kids, it's like, your kids are your priority at this point of, or once you have kids, not at a certain age. So it's exciting, obviously, like I said, to be around all that, but it's been a lot harder than what, a lot of people think.
1: I've always wondered, sort of on that topic, your wife Renee is a professional netballer. Superstar. Is her background. Absolute superstar. She understands the nature of a pro athlete and the demands and what it means to have a career. But I've always wondered about, as a professional sports person, you could be traded all the time. You could have to change leagues. You've traveled from Europe, America. When you begin a relationship, is it part of like the first conversation you have is, just so you know, if this works out, there's a chance we could be moving to Utah, or we could be moving anywhere at the drop of a hat sometimes?
0: Actually, when I first met Renee, I won the championship with the Dragons in 2009, and she'd won with the Vixens that year. And we'd met up and blah, blah, blah. And one of our first conversations was like, I'd already signed to go to Europe. So I was going regardless. Even though she did make me want to stay back a little bit, but it was like, hey, let's hang out and see what happens. But on like August 5 or whatever, like, I'm out of here. And obviously I think I was 21 at the time. Like, that was my priority, was my career. So yeah, it's been it's been hard. I mean, we've been together 18 years now. We've got three kids. We were married 10 years last summer, or last off season.

0: an NBL championship, a Euro championship along the way. I mean, if young Joe Ingles growing up in Adelaide heard that intro, would he be pretty stoked with how everything has worked out?
1: Yeah, I think part of it, you don't think too much into it when you're still in it. Like, obviously, I'm still trying to get better, and every day for me right now is like get up and get my kids sorted and make sure they're happy and good to go for the day, and then go to practice and try and get better and get ready for the upcoming season, and then go home and enjoy my kids and wife again. But yeah, when you hear it kind of listed out, a few things, as you grow up, as I went to Europe, like I always thought I'd have a chance to win the Euro League. I never thought I would do it. You always think you're going to have a chance to win the NBL, but you don't know if you're going to do it. But definitely the 3-point record in Utah, like I wouldn't have ever thought that I would have even had the chance.
0: Amazing.
1: Like that wasn't even a...
0: And John Stockton would have been a name you knew growing up. You were like, yeah, like yep. That... To surpass
1: especially in
0: someone
1: those like
0: that.
1: Finals with Jordan and yeah. All that, like you knew him and Malone, and obviously any time you hear of the Jazz, you don't think of like me with a 3-point record. You think of John Stockton and Karl Malone, rightfully
0: yeah.
1: So. And I actually didn't even really realize I was close to it until someone from the media was like, "Hey, you're pretty close to this. Like you're probably going to get it at some point." And it will definitely get broken. I have no the amount of threes they shoot now and how fast the pace of the game is, but. Yeah, growing up in Adelaide and playing for the Tigers, like you just don't, those things never, like I wanted to play for Australia. I wanted to play in the NBL. Obviously I wanted to play in the NBA, but I didn't think I'd ever hold an NBA record or anything like that.
0: It's incredible. Before I let you go, I just want to ask you, coming back to Australia, playing for Melbourne United, season is kicking off in September. Got a couple of questions about that. Like first off, like playing, for the Timberwolves and then the Jazz before that, like you're part of a big team with some big personalities, big names. Is the pressure different coming to Melbourne United? You know, obviously it's a smaller league than the NBA,
1: yep.
0: But you're a bigger figure in that team. You know, you're now an absolute leader of that team and a lot is riding on you. Is there more like media interest and scrutiny and everything that you do?
1: I actually said it to, I can't remember who I was doing it, but like I genuinely just don't care what people think anymore.
0: Good.
1: Like I think we all get to a certain age in, you know, whether it's your career, your personal life, your relationships, like how you parent your children, like whatever it is, it's like at some point it's like everyone's going to judge you, especially in my career. Like we just get judged. That's all we do. Like people just, I don't know if I can swear, but people just shit on us the whole time.
0: Yeah.
1: That's like a part of some people's jobs is like criticizing how we play, and which is great. Like people get paid a lot of money for that, and I get they have to do their job, but it's also just a part of their job. And so for me, it's like, well, if I'm sitting there worrying about that, and I for sure did when I was younger, like I definitely, you always wanted to play well. You didn't want to be the talk of not playing well, or Joe's doing this, or he's distracted, or he's, but I'm like about to be 39 now, and I've got a wonderful family, and I've been fortunate to have a basketball career, give me a pretty good life. And I'm not going to be worried about what people think about me now. And my fear is like Renee and the kids, like that's the one, like if I ever came home and Renee said, "Hey, like stop doing this," or like, that would be like, all right. Or if my kid said something to me, like that's what I worry about now. I'm not worried about, what people write about me and all that. Granted, I get the question. Like I understand me coming back here is,
0: it's a big deal.
1: It's a big deal for
0: the NBL, and it's a big deal for Melbourne United. It is.
1: Yeah,
0: it just objectively is.
1: And I'm more than happy to wear that cape of like, hey, this is what's going to come with that. But you look at our team, like we've got Shea, we've got Chris Goulding, we've got Sam Wardenberg, we've got a really good team. And from the day I started talking to NBL teams, my priorities in those conversations were like, hey, I am not coming back to shoot the ball every time and make it about me and make, like, I want to win and I want to compete. Like I've missed playing the last 2 years, especially in Minnesota. I didn't get to play a ton. Like that's what I want to do. I want to play and I want to win. So, I get what comes with it, but to everyone out there, I really don't care what you say about me.
0: It's great to be back in Melbourne. You'll get to a few more Hawks games. You're a big Hawks fan.
1: Yeah.
0: The NBL season does start on September 19th, and there is a huge game that you're a part of. Melbourne United will take on the Adelaide 36ers. You grew up in Adelaide. My last question before I let you get out of here, is it true that you didn't sign with them because they misspelt your name on a contract offer at one point? Is that true?
1: There was a part of, yeah. Like we were getting, obviously I grew up there. I wanted to play. I

0: Brett Maher and Darnell Mead. They were my favourite players. Kevin Brooks.
1: Yeah.
0: They were some of my favourite. Martin Catalini. Like that era of players was what I watched. And there was a couple of them. There was my name was spelled wrong. The CEO, whatever he was at the time, thought I was a centre. He was like, I can't wait to have a backup centre next year. And I was like, back then I was like 60 kilos and like this skinny, scrawny little kid. Like, so there was a couple of things, but once the South Dragons, Mark Cowan and Ruffy Jaminda, who were the owners at the time, once I'd sat down with them, there was no question I was coming to Melbourne. So,
1: well, you got a championship out of it. It worked out pretty well.
0: I think we were bottom. I won Rookie of the Year my first year. We were bottom my second year, and we won the championship the third year. So I experienced a bit in the NBL.
1: Well, it's great to have you back in town. Can't wait to see you in action. Joe Ingles, welcome back to the NBL. Thanks for your time.
0: Appreciate it. Thanks for having me.
1: It's 25 to 5 Charlie with you on 774 ABC Melbourne. The number to call, 1300 222 774. More of your calls in a moment. I want to know what you make of the Greens housing policy we were just talking about. Getting rid of stamp duty for houses under 1.1 million. Let us know what you think of that. But right now, let's get the news headlines from Nicholas Hines.
2: Good afternoon, Charlie. Telstra says it is continuing to make good progress restoring services, urging customers who are still experiencing issues to restart their phones. There's now calls for telcos to face industry standards after the outage caused such widespread disruption around the country today. The already strained ceasefire between the US and Iran is in even greater jeopardy following another wave of renewed strikes and counter-strikes. Iran earlier said it would deliver a crushing response after the US launched fresh attacks on the country for attacking tankers in the Strait of Hormuz. And a Melbourne court has heard it could take months to complete forensic testing in the investigation of two brothers who allegedly murdered their stepfather outside a school. Connor and Liam Harnett, both aged in their 20s, faced court today after allegedly attacking their stepfather outside Strathead Primary in Narre Warren last month. They're due to return to court in November. It's partly cloudy in Melbourne this evening. Right now it's 11 degrees and a partly cloudy day tomorrow with a top of 14. More news at 5 o'clock.
3: 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Traffic.
4: Hello, Dan Belling from Transport Victoria. Citybound Monash Freeway collision at Stud Road. Three lanes are closed. Emerge safety to the left with just two running lanes open at the moment. In Epping accident, Hume Freeway Citybound after Cooper Street. It's in the left emergency lane. Outbound on the West Cape Freeway, it's a solid run from Montague Street. 40-minute delays across the bridge all the way down to Point Cook Road on the Princes Freeway. That's adding to Altona-bound congestion coming down the Ring Road from before Fitzgerald Road. And all V-Line train services across the state remain suspended for the rest of the day due to the Telstra outage. Find alternative means of transport. Check the V-Line website for updates. That's the latest traffic and transport. It's 23 minutes to 5.
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1: 22 to 5 in just a moment. The spin doctors are in the house. Vicky Kyriakakis, founder and creative director of The Story Shaman, and Jim Carden, the principal of Bastion Reputation. They've got some big stories to get stuck into. We've got the Telstra outage, which fell into our laps today. We've got FIFA, Albo, America in general, and Bonds and Taylor Swift. It's a huge day for spin doctors. But first, let's check what's happening in the markets with Marcus Padley. Marcus, what's happening?
7: Hi, Charlie. I've got a cold. I think anyone who gets on an aeroplane with a cold should be shot. I've caught it on the flight back from Sydney. Thank you very much. So I'll keep it short. I'm down 127 at one point today. We have closed down 19, so not too bad at the end of the day. The Middle East we've reacted to. So all the energy stocks are up today and everything that's sort of risk on, like tech and resources, down. BHP was down 3% as industrial action is possible for the first time in something like 40 years. And SpaceX is down to $149, dropped 7% yesterday, went into the NASDAQ yesterday. It looks like everyone's bought it going into the NASDAQ. The moment it's gone in, they've started selling it. Something like 30,000 Australians took SpaceX shares at $135. Seeing it go to $225, it's now back to $149. We're waiting this week for Kevin Warsh, governor of the Federal Reserve. He's going to be talking to the House Financial Services Committee. We're all hanging on that. And next week is the US results season, starting with all the big investment banks, which apparently made a fortune trading in the last quarter. So a shabby sort of day. We're wondering whether the Middle East carries on or blows over.
1: Well, at least SpaceX behaved exactly like a rocket, took off quickly and then came back to Earth.
7: Marcus, this one's supposed to come back safely. I'm not sure it's going to happen.
1: Fingers crossed. Marcus Padley from the Markets Today newsletter. We'll check in again tomorrow.
7: Thank you.
1: It's 20 to 5. Spin Doctors in a moment. But first, Sarah in Clifton Springs, we've been talking about the Greens' housing policy, getting rid of stamp duty for owner-occupiers under $1.1 million on their purchase. What do you make of that? Hello, Sarah.
8: Oh, I'm sorry. I didn't hear the reception dropped out for a sec. Well, I support the Greens 100%, as I do any moves that are made by any political party to attempt to make it easier for people who don't have as much money as the wealthy. And it's not that people who don't have that money and are less fortunate or less hardworking. It's that there was a system set up a couple of generations ago, which has meant that we are currently in a terrible predicament where people are playing monopoly with real estate and actually literally doing that, which means that more and more people are finding it harder and harder to get housing. So I agree with the policy 100%, and I think a lot of people feel similarly to me about it.
1: It's absolutely true that over the time that the current settings have been in place, the disparity of wealth has grown. It's become harder and harder to get into the housing market. And this feels like it might do something about it. Thanks for the call, Sarah in Clifton Springs. What do you think? 1-300-222-774. Getting rid of stamp duty sound on houses under $1.1 million. Does it sound like the right idea? And is $5 million the right cap as far as extra tax for investment properties? Let me know. 1-300-222-774. But right now, it's time for Spin Doctors.

0: Vicky Kyriakakis, founder and creative director of The Story Shaman, Jim Carden, principal of Bastion Reputation. Welcome to The Spin Doctors. Great to have you back.
1: Hello.
2: G'day, Charlie.
0: Look, let's kick off with the biggest story in the world. Should we do the biggest story in the world or the biggest story in town? Which one? In town.
2: Are they both the same thing?
0: Well, maybe. But no, biggest story in town, I think, is the Telstra outage.
1: Yes.
0: Now, it seems like things are almost back up now, although if you were travelling by V-Line today, an absolute disaster. Shemazel. We often say it's very easy to spin what your company's doing when all things are going well, but you learn real lessons when things aren't. How did they do today?
1: I reckon Telstra did all right. For the, you know, given that their CEO is overseas at the moment, and I'm sure there'll be more to hear about that, I actually think the CFO did a reasonably good job. They have a playbook. They're clearly playing it. He got on the air early. He didn't use a lot of jargon. You know, they apologized, you know, a few times and quite clearly took responsibility. They gave clarity about what was happening and what they were doing about it. Crises will happen and there's not much you can do about them. Like, so the crisis communications kind of rule book sort of says clarity, transparency, getting in there early, explaining, not using jargon, you know, being upfront, taking responsibility. And they did all of that. You couldn't, like, you know, I think they did as well as they could. I wouldn't give the same points to V-Line. I think V-Line could learn a thing or two from the way Telstra handled it today. But I think Telstra did okay.
0: Do you think maybe V-Line should have made their announcement out of a slightly wonky speaker with a beep before it on a platform to get the message across a bit better?
1: You can't underestimate how much media training actually is not a kind of luxury but a necessity amongst the executive suite in big corporations, particularly those who have a public service responsibility, because these things, when they happen, they come out of nowhere, and you know, in the 11th hour, it's way too late to be kind of trying to prep your CEO to be able to speak, you know, without using kind of in-house corporate jargony speak. They need to kind of be trained well in advance, and I think you can tell those who have had that training and those who haven't.
0: Well, speaking of that training, I've just been told that the Telstra CFO, Michael Ackland, will address the media again, and we're going to bring you that live as it happens at 5:15. So we'll see if they continue. Do you agree, Jim, that Telstra did a good job of it today and V-Line really, well, crashed the train?
2: Look, and V-Line is only

0: one of a number of organisations that had to suffered. I mean, yes, to Vicky's point, I think Telstra did as well as they could. You'd hope so, because it's not a surprise. It's not the first time, and it won't be the last, that this has happened and will happen. Australia's telco network, much like a lot of our infrastructure, is victim of our geography, the size and scale, and a relatively small market. So it's stretched very thin and it's very vulnerable. And when it goes down, as we see, the economy is incredibly dependent upon it. So you'd like to think that they were well drilled in this, and the evidence seems to be yes. I think it'll be interesting to see how this washes up in terms of there'll be an inevitable Senate or parliamentary inquiry that'll get to the bottom of it. Blame will be apportioned. It again, as it seems to be the case, it politicised very quickly as people look for blame and sheeting home that blame, whether it's the unions or whether it's Barnaby blaming the Chinese or whether it's Sarah Henderson or others sort of capitalising on, and the unions capitalising on the unfortunate issue for their own sort of political ends.
1: Do you feel that Sarah Henderson, it came up earlier in the show, she said, "We're told not to call, but I had to just to test if it was working." And she's been criticised by the minister for saying, if they say not to call, don't call.
0: Well, as far as I understand, in the Westminster system, there is a protocol around briefing your opposition in these sorts of situations so that they can have the facts and not go off script and undermine the greater effort. Either that didn't happen or it happened and she ignored it and decided to do her own thing. I think there is a legitimacy in quote-unquote testing it independently rather than simply taking Telstra's word for it or indeed government's word for it, but it was an unfortunate look because it was almost a sense of exceptionalism that everybody else is not supposed to test it, but I will. And she didn't explain it very well, and she did it on Sky News, which didn't help either.
1: We had one other story in Australia this week that caught fire a bit and definitely needed some spin out of Canberra, and that was the Prime Minister going on the Bush Deep podcast and getting asked a question he definitely regrets. Have a listen.
2: Shag, marry, date. Kylie Minogue, Nicole Kidman, or Rhonda Birchmall?
3: I've just got married. I'm only 6 months in.
2: But if it goes tits up, let's just pretend.
3: Oh, Kylie, clearly.
2: You'd marry Kylie and Shagger and Data?
3: All of the above.
2: All right, it's a triple.
3: She's terrific.
1: Could have gone without the all of the above. Goodness, I think if he'd pulled out at that point, he may have survived this one. If he'd not added a little to the end of it. What do we think of this? Was it worthy of an apology? Is this the mistake of the decision to do podcasts like this, to have that common touch?
4: Yeah. Like, I understand why Albanese does it. He is one for making sure that he's trying to spread, as you know, across as many subcultures as Australia has, and kind of get in. So from a political point of view, I understand why it would make sense strategically. I give a big kind of no, you know, spin loss to both the Prime Minister and to the podcast in this instance, because apparently this question gets asked on the Bush Deep podcast every time. And we could have done without it for the Prime Minister of the country, like pushing the PM. I think it might have been a case of being a little bit too cozy, a little bit too friendly, a little bit of kind of forgetting from Albo's point of view where he was and what his actual role was, and from the interviewer's point of view, who she was speaking to. Like, in the year of our Lord 2026, we don't need questions like this asked of the Prime Minister. Like, I wouldn't want it asked of anyone, but, you know, that's their game.
1: Could almost come up with breakfast, lunch and afternoon tea instead, like a sanitised version for the Prime Minister. Would you take to breakfast? Who would you take to
4: exactly,
1: lunch?
4: Exactly. Like, let's just have a little bit of a sense of propriety around who we're talking to.
1: Propriety?
4: You know what I'm trying to say.
0: Properness.
4: Properness. I'm not a prude, but, you know.
0: I think I agree. I'd give it a PR win to Bush Deep. I've never heard of them, but I bet you that listenership has gone up as a result.
1: If only journalists downloading the podcast for the first time.
0: If nothing else. So win there. But as the great philosopher Chris Bailey once said, know your product. And in this case, rather than the PM, the PM's office should prepare him for these sorts of appearances and say, there's going to be gotcha moments. That's what this is all about. You've got to find a way as a podcast to get something into the mainstream media, and that's the way to do it, is to get them to do or say something that was either off script, a little bit too human, a little bit too much information in this case, and so win for them, and just a bad look for the PM to have to then spend a couple of important days either defending it and finally abjectly apologising for it.
1: And then, you know, to actually create the opportunity for the opposition, who don't have quotas for

0: women who are renowned for policies, you know, for having a tin ear when it comes to women, to be able to say, oh, well, this is just hypocrisy. He says that he cares about women and he answers a question like this.
1: Misogyny.
0: Yes. At the same time, they will say that you can't make a joke about anything anymore.
2: I mean, having said that, like, if I was going to play devil's advocate to myself and be like little devil Vicky on my, you know,
0: oh,
2: in
0: I
2: the
0: love
2: mirror,
0: this. Good.
2: Like, I'd also say it probably plays well in some parts of the electorate, you know, like who are probably looking at it and going, you know, this is political correctness gone mad. You know, don't we all agree? Like
1: the same five people who listen to Kyle in Melbourne.
2: Correct. Right? Like, you know, you can argue how big that market is, but like, you know, there's definitely an audience for whom this would be playing quite differently.
0: It's probably unlikely that this changes the strategy of going and, well, I mean, the PM renowned for going on Kyle and Jackie O's show and doing podcasts like this, that will continue. He'll probably just find a way to pass gracefully on questions.
1: Absolutely. And look, with all due respect to present company, the traditional forms of media where you get to know your politicians or where politicians get to present their personalities is changing. That landscape is changing. You don't just turn up here on ABC radio or do the usual appearances on the mainstream media because no one's watching them. The average age of the audience of news channels is around 70. So if you're after the young vote, that's not where they are. Unfortunately, they're listening to podcasts.
0: This has been very hard to hear. I'm an iconoclast.
1: You're 70.
0: Tearing this place down from the inside. I'm an insurrectionist of sorts. So I'm trying to change how to do the game
2: except
0: here.
2: Except for you, Charlie.
1: Well, let's call it 3LO again.
0: But, I mean, that's what I grew up listening to.
1: Absolutely.
0: This is Spin Doctors with Vicky Kyriakakis and James Carden. We'll be back in a moment to talk about FIFA and their decision to bow to political pressure from, the worst of the worst. And it didn't go well for anyone. We'll talk about that in a moment. But first, let's get the traffic from Dan Velling. Is it ready? Are we ready for traffic? Yes. So it's 9 to 5. You're on 774 ABC Melbourne.
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4: Traffic.
5: Charlie, inbound Monash Freeway collision at Stud Road. Three lanes are closed there. Merge safely to the left with just the two running lanes open. That's adding to outbound delays for the Monash busy from Blackburn Road. And Westgate Freeway, solid run out of town. Now 45-minute delays at Stud back at the Domain Tunnel, crawling all the way down the Point Cook Road on the Princes Freeway. Western Freeway, also solid 25-minute delays, Ring Road to Leakes Road. That's the latest traffic and transport at 8 minutes to 5.
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0: It's 8 to 5, Charlie with you on 774 ABC Melbourne. The Spin Doctors are here, Vicky Kyriakakis from The Story Shaman and Jim Carden, or James as I called him. James and James's mother and I call him James.
2: I was going to say.
1: Mum's listening to Charles. Yeah. Charles.
0: Yes, I get Charles from people who know me very well. So let's talk about the other giant story in the world. It's the FIFA World Cup. It's been great for football. Everyone's tuning in. Even in the weird time zone times, it actually feels like it's been great in Australia. Mm. There's been a live game in the office most afternoons. It's good fun. But FIFA got in trouble. A red card was given to the American player, Balogun. And then Trump intervened, got them to suspend the suspension for 12 months, which would allow him to play in the game. Here's a little quote from Trump when he was talking before the game about his thoughts if the USA, even with this star player back on the field, if they didn't win, what his attitude was going to be.
6: You know what? If they beat us, then they can be really proud. The other way, if they beat us, we'll say it was rigged, just like the election was rigged in 2020, but I won't get into that.
0: Yeah, Changer Le Disque, he would have called for an insurrection. He just didn't know where the headquarters of FIFA was. Who did this look the worst for? You would have to say FIFA looked like they couldn't run a fair tournament. Would you agree, Vicky?
2: Yeah, FIFA, definitely FIFA. And actually Gianni Infantino in particular. He's got form. You know, these kind of perceptions of an organization and a brand don't build overnight. You know, it doesn't happen with one incident. You know, Infantino kind of very famously made up a whole award to give to Trump because, you know, crybaby in chief wanted his peace award. So that's what they did. But like, and so it comes off of the back of previous behaviour that kind of that already gave FIFA the kind of impression of an organisation that folds under pressure from Donald Trump. And so this comes on the back of that. And the capitulation really looked really, really bad. And it didn't just look bad for FIFA, it looked bad for the USA team, who had worked really hard to get where they were and now kind of, you know, walk away ignominiously with looking a little bit slimed. It looked bad for the player in question, who went up at the end of the game that they lost against Belgium and spoke to the Belgian coach. You know, and so he's having to do some repair for his own image, because he certainly wasn't the one that asked to be excused from the red card. It was all done around him. So you got the Belgian team kind of clapping back on socials. They all did the little Donald Trump dance when they won. Like, you know, it takes it from being this kind of global sport that everyone's enjoying watching and participating in to something that suddenly looks like it's easy to rig. And, you know, you can see kind of echoes of that now between the Egypt and Argentina game and, you know, where it goes from here.
0: The former president of FIFA, Sepp Blatter, not known as the, I'm trying to think of something that doesn't get me sued for defamation, not known as the least corruptible individual in the world. There you go. They're my parameters. Even he was tweeting out that this was corrupt.
1: In Latin.
0: Yeah. When Sepp Blatter is calling... He's calling you more corrupt as the head of FIFA. That is a dark day, isn't it?
1: I mean, is anybody really surprised at this? I mean, soccer, I think it's by its nature, it's prone to corruption. And it reminded me of this great quote from Bill Shankly, a Liverpool legend, who said, "Some people think football is a matter of life and death. I assure you, it's much more serious than that."
0: Yes.
1: And the reaction given, particularly around the passion with which this game fosters and foments is enormous. And it's no surprise that a corrupt organisation and a corrupt president might collude like this. I mean, where's the surprise?
0: Absolutely. What's fascinating, though, is you get a sense that FIFA would have just liked to put out the press release about their decision and that it would stay behind closed doors and everything would continue. They should have learned from all of their dealings from Trump, accepting this dumb award and the damage that did to their PR. He was the one that came out and said, "I spoke to them. I've done it. I am soccer." And even Kevin said, "I'm quite an athlete. I know soccer. That would never work." I do a slightly drag.
2: That's an
0: Trump.
2: Amazing impersonation.
0: Yeah, it's not bad. Daniela Trump. They should have known better. And it's terrible for the World Cup. And what has been a wonderful World Cup, and you have stories like Lionel Messi, the comeback that Argentina led today. It's amazing what he is doing as a hero during the World Cup. At the same time, the World Cup offered a chance for a spin win, I would say, safe to say. The Socceroos had a great tournament. The nation was behind them. It was sad the way it ended in the penalty shootout, but everyone was quite happy. But we've got a suggestion here. I think, yours, Vicky? For Awa Marble, a Socceroo, and his comments that he made. I've got a clip of it here. Have a listen.
7: I can swear or no? Yeah, it's just all bullshit. When somebody try to divide, you know, people, because you don't pick where you're born, you don't pick the color of your skin. You pick to be a good human being. Yes, that's a choice. So some people, they choose to go against being good, then that's their own problem. Then they're missing out on what others can bring.
0: That is Awa Marble responding to Pauline Hanson's suggestion that we need a monoculture in Australia, putting it beautifully on the world stage.
2: And also, I think, to the suggestion that the Socceroos were an example of monoculture, not understanding what
0: that's
2: that
0: right. She tried
2: means.
0: To say that yeah, it was yeah. like... She wants to ban SBS, but she wants to say soccer is hers? No way.
2: Yeah, yeah. I think it was interesting. I really liked it because I thought it was, A, quintessentially Aussie in many ways, like, ironically, like, you know, being quite straight talking, but also just, you know, in terms of the Socceroos were just this beautiful, they came at the right moment, really, in that conversation, this kind of beautiful representation of what diversity and inclusion and multiculturalism does for our country, what it brings to our country, how it represents us on the international stage, and how well we do when we work together. And I thought his intervention and comment this week was a really good reflection of that.
0: And just very quickly, Jim, the other big sort of win on the world stage in sport was the World Cup and cricket, and a great moment for the Australian women's cricket team.
1: You wouldn't know it, would you?
0: That's right.
1: Barely a whisper in the media. And again, you know, all due respect to the Socceroos, they deserve that that attention. And but that there's only so much space in the media, and there wasn't a lot of it given to the women, who have been talked about as Australia's greatest sporting team. And in the pantheon of great Australian sporting teams, that's quite a statement. And so they really don't get the credit they deserve. Fantastic win, absolutely dominant team, and that's it.
0: We are out of time, though. Spin Doctors Vicky Kyriakakis, Jim Carden, thank you for joining us again. We'll talk to you again soon.
2: Always
0: it's news time, 5 o'clock.
8: Good afternoon, Nicholas Hines with ABC News. The Federal Communications Minister says today's Telstra outage demonstrates why the telcos are the least trusted industry in Australia. Here's political reporter Lexi Junowick.
9: Telstra customers across the nation began experiencing issues from around 4:30am today with mobile and data connectivity, payment systems and external telecommunication on regional rail networks in Victoria and New South Wales affected. 90% of impacted services have now been restored. Annika Wells' office was advised of the outage around 7am. Ms Wells says it's up to Telstra to make things right with customers.
10: Telcos are the least trusted industry in our country. Days like today demonstrate exactly why Australians feel that way.
9: Telstra CFO Michael Ackland says Australians can absolutely have faith in the telco, and it takes outages very seriously.
8: V-Line says disruptions to Victoria's regional train services will continue into tomorrow morning. V-Line suspended all regional services this morning due to communications issues linked to the Telstra outage. It now says the outage will impact all services tonight and tomorrow morning. Earlier, CEO William Tiepo said communication with all trains had been restored, but services remained suspended.
11: We are still seeing instability in that network. And until we get a really stable network, we're not willing to take the risk and run trains until that network is fully stable.
8: The Federal Emergency Management Minister says it's absolutely outrageous. The Shadow Communications Minister made test calls to 000 amid the outage. Despite the telco asking customers not to call 000 unless it was an emergency, Senator Sarah Henderson told Sky News she dialed the number to see if she could get through. Christy McBain says even children know not to call 000 if it's not an emergency.
12: We teach our kids not to prank call 000, and I think it is absolutely outrageous that the Shadow Communications Minister has been making test calls to 000 at a time where we need to make sure that we are doing as many welfare checks as possible.
8: In the day's other news, the Melbourne court has heard it could take months to complete forensic testing in the investigation of two brothers who allegedly murdered their stepfather outside a primary school. Crime reporter Olivia Jenkins has the details.
13: Connor and Liam Harnett allegedly attacked their stepfather, 63-year-old Andre Zepp, so violently outside Strathaird Primary School in Narre Warren last month that he spent a week in hospital before he died. Detectives had charged both brothers with recklessly causing injury, but that has since been upgraded to murder. The two men, both aged in their early 20s, appeared via video link at the Melbourne Magistrates Court today, where the court heard it could take up to 3 months to complete DNA and forensic testing while police continue searching for physical evidence. The Harnett brothers will return to court in November.
8: The already strained ceasefire between the US and Iran is in even greater jeopardy following another wave of renewed strikes and counter-strikes. Larry Buttrose reports.
14: The latest flare-up throws into doubt talks that had been expected to resume soon on a permanent end to the war. The US says it struck more than 80 targets in Iran, including radar sites, command and control, and dozens of small boats used by Iran's Revolutionary Guards against shipping in the Strait of Hormuz. The US attacks came after Iran struck three ships in the strait. The US has also again revoked Iran's ability to sell crude oil on the world market. In response, the Iranians have fired missiles at key US naval and air bases in Bahrain and Kuwait.
8: Colombia's FIFA World Cup tilt has ended in a penalty shootout loss to Switzerland, while Egypt's coach has levelled cheating allegations following a 3-2 loss to Argentina. Amanda Shalala has more.
15: Colombia went into this one as the favourites, but the Swiss did really well to hold them as well and to just resist it. But then it went to penalties. And as we know, with penalties, the Socceroos experienced this against Egypt. It can be a bit of a lottery sometimes. The Swiss made it through to the quarterfinals. But in terms of the biggest fallout, it has come from the Egypt coach. He is furious about some of the officiating in this match. There was a goal which Egypt had disallowed. They were also denied a penalty shout. So as you can imagine, when you lose a game in that situation, they're going to pick at anything that didn't go their way.
8: Weatherwise in Victoria.

0: Victoria, dry and mostly clear across the state, apart from some patchy fog developing tonight. And tomorrow, a cool, dry and partly cloudy day right across Victoria. In Melbourne tomorrow, partly cloudy with a top of 14. Right now in the city, it's 10 degrees.
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3: Hello, Dan Belling from Transport Victoria. All V-Line train services across the state will remain suspended for the rest of today and tomorrow morning's peak due to the Telstra outage. Replacement coaches will be extremely limited, so find alternative means of transport. Citybound Monash Freeway, a collision at Stud Road. Three lanes are closed there. Merge over to the left with just the two running lanes open. The queue is pushing back down the South Gippsland Freeway. It's also adding to outbound hold-ups from Blackburn Road. Westgate Freeway outbound, a solid run. 50-minute delays from the Domain Tunnel across the bridge all the way down to Point Cook Road on the Princes Freeway. Western Freeway also solid, allow an extra 26 minutes from the Ring Road past Leakes Road, and a little congested through Box Hill. We briefly had Elgar Road closed northbound at Whitehorse Road following a collision. It's now been reopened. That's the latest traffic and transport at 6 minutes past five.
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0: Welcome back to Drive. It's 5 past 5. Great to have your company. If you're just joining us, we've been covering a whole range of stuff today. In particular, the Telstra outage is front and centre on our agenda. We're going to keep following that as we go. We know the CFO of Telstra, Michael Ackland, is going to speak to the media again around 5.15. They say, we'll take it live. That kind of means that we'll be spinning plates a little bit this hour by the seat of our pants. Not sure what we will and won't get to, but we're going to try and do What If Wednesday a little later on. And we're asking, what if we got all those empty storefronts and actually used them for housing and tried to solve the housing crisis that way? And speaking of housing, we spoke to the Greens last hour about their housing policy. They plan to cut stamp duty on anyone buying a home at $1.1 million or under if they're an owner-occupier, and shifting the tax burden onto investors with portfolios over $5 million and bumping up the land tax on that. What do you make of that? 1-300-222-774 is the number to call. You can call on that. Let me know how you were affected by Telstra today. Got a text coming in saying, if Telstra is working now, why are the trains still not working? We're trying to get an answer on that. We've reached out to V-Line. We haven't heard back from them. We just heard in the news there that V-Line, they won't be running for the rest of today, and they won't be running for peak hour tomorrow morning. So what's that? Three lots of peak hour that we haven't had V-Line trains. Have you been stranded? Let us know. 1-300-222-774. Has it meant you couldn't get to a medical appointment you've been waiting months to have? Or does it mean you can't even get home, either to a regional area or back to the city? Give us a call. 1-300-222-774. I'd like to know how you've been affected, particularly we're going statewide today. Out in the regions, without the trains, a lot of services affected in more regional places. How have you been affected? 1-300-222-774. Christine in Ararat, speaking of the regions. Not talking about V-Line, though. What do you make of the Greens' policy to change the tax rules around property?
4: Hi, Charlie. I have to say I'm a bit angry with our politicians, so please forgive me if I'm a little bit passionate about this.
0: Not a problem.
4: It's funny they're changing the focus of the public to the rich at the moment, but I'm unfortunately ended up on a disability pension, and I am in the position of having the supposed benefit of having a rental property that I purchased when I was younger. They changed the rules not long ago that if your property was, it used to be if your property was over $300,000, you would receive a $1,000 tax, land tax each year. But they've reduced that to $50,000, which scooped up all of us lower economic people. And so now I've been paying off land tax of this new $1,000 a year for the last 3 years on a disability pension. I can't sell the damn property because capital gains has come in and I haven't lived there for 10 years, which I had to shift out of for necessity, can I say. And if I sell it, it won't pay out the mortgage as well as the capital gains debt that I receive. So it's funny they're now shifting the focus and having a conversation about let's go after our rich and increase their tax. There was no conversation when they went after us lower people. It just happened and we got these bills in the mail. But I think the real question should be, our government's that top heavy with people pushing pens everywhere. When are they going to, for their own incompetence of running us into this much debt, when are they going to start cutting their own departments and getting rid of staff that are on over $200,000, $300,000, $500,000 a year and stop penalising us lower people that are just trying to eke out a living, or maybe leave a house for our kids or our grandkids or something, instead of going after us all the time. Like, look in their own backyards, cut their own wages.
0: Thank you very much, Christine in Ararat. A lot of that sounds very reasonable. Obviously, the Greens weren't talking about the wages of those working in government departments. We can find out about that, but maybe a suggestion there that if we're going after the top end of town, we're going after the ultra wealthy for the land tax, maybe we need to get back to cutting a break to those that, you know, like Christine, that investment property, a small investment property, is the only pathway to financial security. And maybe the land tax for the smaller investment properties needs to come down, as well as that stamp duty for first home buyers and owner occupiers. What do you think? 1-300-222-774 is the number to call. And I also want to know what you make of what has happened today with Telstra. We've been covering wide-ranging impacts of the Telstra outage through the day here on 774. The CFO, Michael Ackland, will speak to the media shortly. We'll bring you that as it happens. But this is yet another major outage by a telecommunication company. The Communications Minister, Annika Wells, had this to say about the telcos today.
5: There is a reason that telcos are the least trusted industry in Australia. It's days like today. It is on all telcos to improve their systems to make sure that Australians can rely upon them when they need them most.
0: Communications Minister, who was actually asked in a press conference if she'd come back from leave to handle this, and they said yes. So she was on holiday as of this morning, but was back on duty by press conference time this afternoon. But what do you think of what she said? Do you trust telcos still? And why does this keep happening? I was sort of saying around the office today, it's not the most competitive market. There's kind of like three big operators. There's a few other smaller ones here and there, but they all kind of have to go through the three major carriers. Is that a privilege? And for that privilege, should there be minimum standards they have to meet in days like today? You know, we can't avoid altogether a technical problem or an outage here and there, but do things have to run smoother? Do the systems have to be better? Do they bear more responsibility? Can they ever win back our trust? I want to know that. 1-300-222-774. Paul Buddha is an independent telecommunications analyst and joins us now. Good afternoon, Paul.
6: Good afternoon, Charlie.
0: So why does this keep happening? I feel like I only spoke to you a few weeks ago trying to get to the bottom of why this happened with Optus. And over the last couple of years, they've all done it. Vodafone, Optus, Telstra, major outages. Why does this keep happening?
6: I think the main reason, Charlie, is that if we compare the network, the telecommunications network, let's say 15, 20 years ago when we just made calls, that was a physical network with physical equipment. Nowadays, everything is data. 99% of everything over the telecommunications network is data related. That's software and cloud. So it's now a computer network rather than a telecommunications network. Now, we all know that the computer networks don't always operate as they should be. There are software problems, you know, there are operational problems, there's human errors and things like that. So the nature of the network has changed so dramatically. It's so complex. At the same time, the telcos have made that network as efficient and low cost as possible. And that means it's totally centralized. In other words, if something happens in Melbourne, you know, it affects somebody in Darwin or in Hobart equally. So everything is interconnected. And what we now need to start looking at, you know, it's a reliable network, but is it a resilient network? If something happens, you know, would then always be the case, something like today, there would be a disaster. You know, the social impact and the economic impact is enormous. So we need to have a far more resilient network. That requires a new policy. It's not just regulations. It's a new policy based on the new network, a computer-based network, not an old

0: telecommunications network. All the regulations are based on that. We need to start looking at security, resilience, sovereignty, with all the hyperscalers like Google and Amazon and Starlink. They're all becoming involved, all make it more complex. And is our network resilient for all of these things that are happening? No, it isn't. And it's not only us, by the way, you know, it's also happening in other countries.
1: Well, they keep sending the bills every month. There's plenty of revenue for these companies with the privilege of having the contracts to be telcos in this country. I've got to ask, today felt like it affected some different services. Unlike, say, Optus, it didn't feel like we lost the trains all of a sudden. And we've been told that it wasn't only peak hour this morning that got interrupted for V-Line. They've been out all day. They won't be back tonight for peak hour. And they're not even going to be back for peak hour tomorrow. Are we over-reliant on Telstra for too much of this infrastructure?
0: Yes, Charlie, this even amazed me. You know, I'd never thought that that would happen. But what it means is, as I mentioned, it's a centralized network. What we need to do is we have to isolate regions, we have to isolate services, so that when something happens here, it not automatically, results in a disaster in, let's say, in the trains or in the FPOS machines, yeah, or in the 000, the 000 the services, etc. So, you know, that is resilience. Resilience means we have to make sure that if something happens, not the whole network goes down, but that we can actually isolate services such as the train or the FPOS, you know, that they are operating independently. Equally, as I mentioned before, regionals. We need to have it, we can't have something happens in Melbourne, the whole country goes down. We need to have isolation. That is an other system, other structure, other architecture of the network that needs to be developed. Costs money, need new policies, but at a certain stage, we will have to start looking at it. We need to bite the bullet and look at a new network rather than looking at a network that's more than 100 years old. You know, this is a new network, computer-based network, with computer-based policies and computer-based regulations.
1: Paul Budde is an independent telecommunications analyst, and we're talking about this huge Telstra outage that's affected more than just emergency calls, more than just the ability to call or send emails and all of that. It's affected the trains. V-Line is still not running and won't be running until well after peak hour tomorrow. Paul, I have to ask, we've had a few calls talking about the idea of, you know, is this a problem of privatisation? You know, I remember when it used to be Telecom. It was a company that, in theory, we all owned because it was government-owned and run. Would it be any better if it was nationalised? Could we avoid these problems and have different systems? Is the problem that there are companies trying to make a profit off this as well, or would it be exactly the same?
0: Yeah, no, I don't think that privatization is the real issue because, you know, the government has policies and regulations. The telecommunications industry is already heavily regulated, so the telcos can't just do what they want to do, yeah? But nevertheless, you're right, it's a profit-driven organization. They want to make a profit, yeah? So that's very, very clear. But the situation is that if you want a resilient network, you have to make more investment, yeah? Cost more money, with not necessarily result in more revenue. So that will be the problem for the telcos. They have to have massive extra investments. You know, they already invest something like $5 billion every year. You know, they might need to double that, but they don't have the revenue. You know, what you just mentioned about revenue, Charlie, what we also have to realize, all the extra money actually goes to the Googles and the Facebooks. You know, they run, they look at how rich they are. So the telcos are missing out on that level of revenue. So they are now basically operators of networks, which is actually, yes, they make a profit, but it's not this gigantic. It's not that they're so rich. The big money goes to the American companies. So, you know, that's another problem that the telcos are facing. Their revenues are not growing, but the costs are increasing if we want to have sovereignty, if we want to have security, if we want to have resilience.
1: Well, I mean, good luck sending an invoice to Meta and Google to pay for our network. We'll see how we go.
0: Absolutely.
1: Paul Budde, independent telecommunications analyst, thank you very much for your time tonight. Always good to talk. It's 20 past five. Charlie with you on 774 ABC Melbourne. What do you make of it? How have you been affected by the Telstra outage? 1300 222 774 is the number to call. The Telstra CFO will speak shortly and we will bring that to you live. But for now, Also, in a moment, though, coming up on What If Wednesday, what if we used empty storefronts to solve the housing crisis? We've heard one housing policy from the Greens today. But what about all those empty storefronts? Could you transform Chapel Street into a place where people could live as opposed to the wasteland that it is now? Are there empty storefronts in your local shopping strip that someone could easily live in and we could alleviate some of this pressure on housing? We're going to talk about that in What If Wednesday. Not just my wild speculation. We'll talk to some experts and see what they think as well. But right now, let's get the traffic with Dan Velling. It's 5:20.
2: 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Traffic.
3: Charlie or V-Line train services across the state remaining suspended for the rest of today and now tomorrow morning's peak due to the Telstra outage. Replacement coaches will be extremely limited to find alternative means of transport. A lot of extra traffic out of town on the Westgate Freeway this evening. Solid run of 1 hour delays that start back before the Domain Tunnel across the bridge down to Point Cook Road on the Princes Freeway. On the other side of town, crews have just cleared a collision from the Monash Freeway that was inbound at Stud Road. Lanes have reopened, but a queue of traffic that's back along the South Gippsland Freeway still trying to ease. That's the latest traffic and transport at 20 past 5.
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5: Drive with Charlie Pickering.
1: It's 21 past 5. We're going to put things on hold for a moment. We will get to your calls. Thanks for calling. Just hold on the line for a moment because the Telstra CFO, Michael Ackland, is addressing the media now in Melbourne. We're going to take that live and find out the latest.
6: Since then, we've worked to restore all remaining services. And in good news, as of 4 p.m. today, we had resolved all of the final issues and our network issues are fully resolved. We know it will take some time for devices on the network to reconnect correctly. And I encourage customers still facing issues to restart their device. We're working closely with many of our enterprise customers, as you can imagine, on working through this and resolving those issues from their end. And we have teams working on that with many of our enterprise customers around the country. We are still conducting our investigation into the root cause, but we are confident we have identified a software defect. We've been able to isolate it. We'll provide further technical details of this once we complete the investigation. I want to be clear, this was not the result of a cyber incident. I also want to ask customers to be extra vigilant about calls they receive at the moment by people claiming to be Telstra. We have seen reports of customers receiving calls from fraudsters trying to take advantage of this moment, and our advice to our customers is if you get a call from someone claiming to be Telstra asking you for details in light of today's outage, please hang up and call us back directly. Now, throughout today's mobile outage, we have monitored 000 calls very closely, and we talked about this morning. We've conducted testing of 000 calls early this morning and confirmed calling was working successfully. As part of our standard process, we conduct welfare checks when a 000 call is unsuccessful or is dropped after connecting. Now, as of this afternoon, we've completed 333 welfare checks. Now, the way that we did that is we first sent an SMS to customers. 138 of those told us they didn't need assistance at that point. We then called the remaining 189 via voice calls to get in contact with them. 110 of those customers informed us that they did not need assistance. And there are 79 calls that people we could not get in contact with. And through the course of today, in real time, they were referred to police in the various states and they are doing a physical welfare check where they haven't responded. We will hear more of that we'll hear more of that from the police as we progress through the next period of time. Now, six customers out of that 300 and over 300 customers told us they needed assistance. That was addressed immediately and they were referred to the emergency service that they needed to be connected with. Now, the volume of these welfare checks was higher than we expected. And it has prompted us to investigate further, as we said we would. Now, we now see that in some of these cases, customers' phones were not able to connect correctly on the first call attempt, which prompted us to call them back. We can also confirm that in some of these cases, the call was picked

0: up appropriately by the TPG and Optus networks, and they have confirmed that with us and was successfully connected in, as part of that 300. Now, we expect these numbers are inflated due to a large number of people calling to test 000 because they felt anxious around not being able to make calls and as a flow on from our call issue. So our backup systems worked as they should have through this time. We know how much our customers need us to get this right and rely on us to do their jobs, run their businesses, keep safe and keep in touch. And we are deeply sorry for the impact that this has had today on so many people. I want to also thank you for your patience and understanding as we've worked to put things right today. We don't take that patience for granted. Thank you. I'll go to questions.
1: I know you said software defect was a cause.
0: Yes.
1: Did want to update the NPT service causing the outage?
0: So there was an update to the NPT service, and it did impact what's known as the GPS node, which caused the time to resync. We're working through the details of that now.
2: So this is a software update glitch, essentially?
0: That is the current understanding. There was a software fault caused the GPS node to reset, which changed the time and caused the time desynchronisation.
2: And is that human error, ultimately, because it wasn't oversight to not cause an issue?
0: Well, the fact that it occurred means that there is something in our process that we need to fix and we change. And we are working through that. We'll update more of that once that investigation is complete.
2: But when you say something in the process, is that human error? That things weren't followed appropriately?
0: I'm not in a position to give all of that detail just yet. We have not seen the full investigation. That will take us a couple of days. We're being very, very focused on getting services restored. But we will update further as we get more information.
2: And so just on 000, it's sounding to me like the 000 outage was far more significant than we heard this morning. Would you agree with that?
0: Yes, definitely the situation changed as we went through the day, and that's why we were investigating those welfare calls this morning. And as we went through the day, we felt that that issue was more significant. We have followed our process, and we believe that we have been able to work through those welfare calls in an appropriate sense.
2: And so how many 000 calls do you currently understand just didn't connect nationally?
0: So we did 333 welfare calls today. We believe we are picking up all of the calls that may have failed or didn't connect.
2: So is that 300 calls that didn't go through?
0: That's 300 calls that we identified that where the call failed in some way, that we then decided to do a welfare call. Now, a subset of those, and I don't have the exact number, will have connected via the Optus and the Telstra, Optus and the TPG networks in a Campon situation, as it should, so the process is working correctly. And so far, out of that, we've had 6 customers that we subsequently and immediately connected to emergency services.
2: So just so I'm clear here, so we know at least 300 calls didn't go through to 000. A majority of those, it sounds like, did indeed camp on as per the process.
0: Some didn't. Yeah, some didn't. And we've made welfare calls to all of those customers, either by SMS, call, or with a physical visit from police, regardless of whether they camped on or not.
2: So a failure to camp on is obviously significant. It's what happened with Optus last year as well. What do you say as a company that a camp on, the 000, that this would not occur here in some cases?
0: And that is part of the investigation we'll need to work through in terms of exactly what happened in all of those issues. There was a range of different ways in which those calls may have failed. We follow up on every one of them regardless. And as I said, the overwhelming majority were absolutely resolved. We're working through those remainder where the customer continued to need assistance.
2: You said you still haven't gotten on to some of those customers with 000, so can you currently not rule out that there might have been deaths or issues with this as per Optus?
0: Yeah, so we work with the police and the emergency services, and they will update us on what has occurred. But at this stage, that is the process we're working through.
2: And so this morning you said that Telstra first became aware of this around 4:30 this morning.
0: Yes.
2: We've heard reports that authorities, like federal authorities, didn't find out for hours later. Why was this the case?
0: I believe we informed government very, very early this morning. It may have been a couple of hours after 4:30 in the morning as teams were working through various issues. But we worked very hard to keep government and other stakeholders informed as absolutely as quickly as we could and from very, very early this morning.
2: So what time?

0: levels across the business.
1: Are there transport issues in other states ongoing?
0: There'll be issues for, I mean, connectivity is used across a whole range of industries, including transport and payments, and as you would have heard throughout the day. And as we've had the majority of those resolved from relatively early in the day. But as I said, as it flows through those devices...
2: We'll jump out of that now. That, of course, is the Telstra CFO, Michael Ackland, addressing the media for the second time today. He addressed them quite promptly this morning. You heard our spin doctors say he got out in front of it quite well this morning, and he's addressing everyone before, sort of a before close of business right now. Definitely, we've got some questions coming in on text and on the phone saying, what about the Telstra CEO? The buck stops with them. Well, the CEO, Vicky Brady, is currently on annual leave. No doubt her phone's been blowing up while all of this is going on. I'm not sure if she's on a plane back from wherever she is right now to deal with this. But we've heard twice today from the CFO, Michael Ackland. And let's go through what he had to say. He said that all remaining Telstra services have been fully resolved. Call me 1300 222 774. Keep me posted if you are still having issues, if your issues have not been resolved. He did actually say recommending people persist and restart your devices. So if you're still having trouble, sometimes turning the device off and then on again, it logs back onto the network and restarts things. Our independent telco expert told us that a few weeks ago, that you have to do that. If there's a network fault, you have to turn your phone off and on again to get it to log back on again. So try that if it's not working. Michael Ackland, the CFO, also said they believe the fault was caused by a software defect. Essentially, a software update was done and there was a glitch. It affected the GPS node, were his terms, and reset the clock on that. And it took them a while to find that cause. They said they're going to be more detailed as they know more. It was not the result of a cyber attack. That was something that the Prime Minister, Anthony Albanese, said today as well, and they and Telstra are confirming that it wasn't because of an attack. It was a software glitch that came from a software update. He also says to be vigilant around potential fraudsters pretending to be Telstra. So if you're getting calls right now saying they're from Telstra, if you didn't reach out to Telstra, Telstra aren't reaching out to you. So have a lot of scepticism. If anyone is getting in contact with you claiming to be from Telstra, that is going to be fraudsters taking advantage of this situation. Telstra has conducted, he also said, 330 welfare checks on people whose 000 calls were either unsuccessful or dropped after connecting. And he stepped through in detail about those 333 welfare checks. They got onto most of them with a further call. They sent texts, got onto a majority of them via text, then via calls. And there were a small number that then they passed on to police who did welfare checks on people whose calls could not get through because of the outage. Mr. Ackland also says he's working with V-Line to get those services back up and running, but he does not have an update on that. What we heard in the news at 5 o'clock was that V-Line services, not only are they not out now, but they are going to be out for peak hour tomorrow as well. That's affecting thousands of Victorians. Does that affect you? 1300 222 774. What are you going to do if V-Line's not back online? We've reached out to V-Line. We haven't heard back from them. They haven't told anyone really what's going on and why those services aren't back online. We're going to keep following this, obviously, as the evening continues up for us up until 6 o'clock, but the ABC will stay on top of this continuing. The CFO is continuing to address the media. We'll give you any pertinent updates as we continue. But first, Ben Knight. I was going to say what's making news on ABC TV tonight. I have a feeling Telstra might lead.
3: Yeah, we've got Alex Alvaro on her way down to Southern Cross at the moment. Maybe she can find someone down there from V-Line who'll answer that very pertinent question.
2: Apparently there's huge crowds, a lack of crowd management down there, the bottleneck of people that need these rail services that they're not getting. It's a huge problem. And V-Line, of everyone today, it feels like, has given the least information about what's going on.
3: Yeah, it's not great. It can be difficult getting information out of some of these organisations and institutions at the best of times. But I think you've really seen the difference today between one that is understands crisis management and the other one that, for whatever reason, may not or just doesn't have anything to say. I don't know, but it's pretty average. I mean, you need to give people information. I mean, there are, as we don't need to tell people, what are you going to do tomorrow if you can work from from home, obviously you're working on that, but it's, you know, if you can't, how are you going to get to play? You know, we've heard

0: all sorts of things about.
1: So many people have an appointment with a specialist
0: yeah.
1: that is only available in the city and they are in a regional area and they plan around that. It takes months ahead to get a booking.
0: Yeah.
1: And then now the train that would have gotten you there is not operating, not just today, but tomorrow as well. How do you plan around that? How do you get another appointment with a specialist? It's such an impact on people's lives.
0: And what's the backup? Look, if every train has a SIM card and the system goes down, is there really just that single point of failure? I would like, genuine question, would like to know more about that, but that's to be done in the wash-up.
1: The most they've told us is they have to know exactly where every train is before they can let anything go from a safety point of view. And I understand that.
0: Sure.
1: You do not want to have a collision. You don't want a derailment. I understand that. But surely you have to have something other than nothing.
0: Yeah, oh, you'd think so. This is something that happens, and it's not a unique outage. It doesn't happen very often, but it does happen, and we'd like to think that there are some more fail-safes. But look, it's actually a pretty busy day. Have you ever had that really awful experience of realising you'd hit send on something that you probably shouldn't have?
1: Oh, yeah.
0: Yeah.
1: Okay. Oh, absolutely.
0: I think we can all relate. But so there's an interesting story about the CFA. A Victorian Parliamentary Inquiry got a submission from CFA Management, which was sent and which contained information about staff shortages and funding shortfalls at CFA stations during the summer bushfires. But it wasn't supposed to. And under executive privilege, it was pulled back a day later, and the 33-page report that had been sent was resent as an 18-page report with some of those elements missing. So what the parliamentary inquiry has done is published both of those today. So that's a really interesting story coming out of State Pulse reporter Rich Willingham.
1: We will watch that tonight on the news. Ben Knight, we will be tuning in. Hopefully, yes, you can cross to Southern Cross and get some answers for it. We'll be tuning in from 7 o'clock tonight. It's 21 to 6, Charlie with you on ABC Melbourne. Still to come, what if Wednesday, what if we used shop fronts to solve the housing crisis? But right now, let's get the traffic with Dan Velling. It's 6:22.
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3: Charlie, all V-Line train services across the state remaining suspended for the rest of this evening and now tomorrow morning's peak due to the Telstra outage. For replacement coaches will be extremely limited to find alternative means of transport. Outbound the Westgate Freeway carrying a lot of extra traffic this evening due to this solid run of 1 hour delays from the Domain Tunnel over the bridge down to Point Cook Road, Princes Freeway. Western Freeway also busy, half hour delays from the Ring Road west to Melton. And inbound on the Hume Freeway, a slow run from O'Hearn's Road. That's due to a collision on the ramp to the M80 Ring Road to head Altona. Down. One lane's getting through. That's the latest traffic and transport. It's 22 minutes to 6.
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5: Drive with Charlie Pickering.
1: 21 to 6, what if Wednesday in a moment? We've heard from the CFO who says that everything's back up and running, but a text from Gab says, I still cannot receive or call, only texts and have restarted the phone, but the same result. What's going on? Well, we've heard from the CFO. I want to hear from the people. Les in Yarraville, what do you make of the Telstra outage? What's the problem?
6: Charlie, good afternoon. I wanted to disagree with Paul Butter to a slight extent. I mean, this is a great example why privatisation doesn't work. I mean, Telstra in the first 6 months of the financial year made $1.2 billion profit. Instead of that money going back into upgrading the network and making sure the network works, it went into paying dividends to shareholders. And this is going to be the situation ongoing, because the prime responsibility of Telstra is to make a profit, not to provide a decent service. And when it was government-owned, the government could go to Telstra and say, make sure this works, make sure this doesn't go wrong, and because they would have the sole responsibility for maintaining the system. At the moment, it's in privatised hands, and they can do whatever they like. And if they don't want to spend money on upgrading the system, they won't, because their prime responsibility is the shareholders.
1: Yeah, we've been getting a few people texting in with the same thoughts, Les. Thanks for the call. 1300 222

0: 774. I wonder if you'd feel any better if it was just a communications minister responsible today instead of a company as well. If the government or this state telco was responsible, would it feel better? Would we get a better result? Tony in Bacchus Marsh, what do you make of the Telstra outage?
1: Yeah, hello, Charlie. I was really disappointed with what the CFO said. Like, he was saying diligent so many times. So why wasn't their testing diligent? The problem with networks that have single points of failure is it's very difficult to test updates. So sometimes they've got to be put live and you cross your fingers. And I suspect this is what happened in that case. So basically, I would have liked to put a number of questions to him. And one was, how many single points of failure are there in their network? Whether the update was tested, and to resolve these things for the future, I think the 000 situation, we were told by the government that the 000 network was separate and it was bulletproof and that they'd made the telcos fix it. Well, that's not true. So I hold Telstra and the government responsible for that one. And the other question I'd like to ask him is, all these people that have lost money, is Telstra going to compensate everyone that's had financial harm? And if not, why not?
0: That's a fair question, Tony. I wonder what will happen with that. I'm sure there's some very, very small print in a lot of the telco contracts that people sign when they take up the services to say they can't sue. But I wonder, 1300 222 774, let us know what you think. We're getting a lot of texts telling me that connectivity issues are continuing. Paul Verhoeven on Evenings Tonight will be keen. We'll be keeping right across that as well. We've been having trouble connecting, keeping phone calls live, a lot of them dropping out. And it's only happening today since the outage. The CFO says that everything's back up and running, but a lot of people saying that no, there are still problems. Turn your device off and on and see if it still continues, but a lot of people saying there's still a problem. Hopefully your phone's working to join in on What If Wednesday, because it's time for that right now.
2: Those big what ifs in life.
3: How would that work?
4: What shall we do with it?
5: What if?
2: What if, what if, what if?
5: It's time to have those conversations.
0: Solving the great problems of the world with hypotheticals. And today I'm asking you, what if we turned vacant shops into housing? Yeah. What if we took those storefronts? You know them in your local shopping strip. There's some empty storefronts. Some of them feel like they've been empty forever. And, you know, some major shopping strips, we've been talking about all the empty shops on Chapel Street for years now, and having them empty is causing a massive problem. Well, what if we use them to help solve the housing crisis by putting homes in there instead? There's no doubt that housing is a massive issue. We heard the Greens on the show today trying to solve it with a policy. Everyone thinks they know the answer, but sometimes all it does is make a house more expensive to buy for a first home buyer, when at the end of the day, all people are looking for is a place to live. What if we put them where the amenities are? On the main street, shops are right there. There's already a toilet and often a shower out the back. It's something they're already starting to trial in Mount Gambier in South Australia, and maybe you've been down there and seen some of that housing. But what do you think? Should we commandeer these empty storefronts? Should we give incentives to turn them into housing so more people could live there? While we're trying to get our rental stock, our housing stock up with all this construction, have we got places right under our noses? 1300 222 774. Do you agree with using your empty local storefronts for housing? Give me a call and let me know what you think. Andrew Beer is the Dean of the School of Management at Adelaide University and joins me right now. Good afternoon, Andrew.
6: Good afternoon to you too.
0: Great to have you with me. So tell me, do you think residents would go for this? What do they think of it in Mount Gambier?
6: Look, I think they think it's a fantastic idea. They know that in Mount Gambier and other towns that are all around it, there are many places where the shops are empty and they've been like that for many years and sometimes even decades. And they see this is one way to make their towns more attractive, to solve the housing crisis and help their economy thrive again.
0: So what changes would this make to the idea of a main street in a town? I know plenty of suburbs, they have these empty storefronts and nothing going on there. What would it actually do?

0: It would just make them better. So instead of looking at boarded up windows and buildings that are slowly crumbling into dust, what you'd be seeing is vibrant places where people live, where there's more shopping taking place locally because there are people living locally, and where people really feel proud about their streets. And it just has a huge impact on making people feel better about where they live and how they live.
1: Am I oversimplifying things to assume that by having people living in these stores would actually increase demand for the businesses on the left and the right and all along that strip?
0: Look, that's exactly right. And we just have to remember that the beginning of last century into the century before that, people often lived on the main street. It was only relatively recently in the 1950s we shifted away from that. And what it really also does is it helps build community. It builds community between the residents, between the shopkeepers, and everyone coming through all the time. It just makes a better place to live, and it can be so affordable. You don't need to engage in expensive new builds. As you said, you just retrofit, and then people can have a place to live, whether it's buying it or renting it.
1: I'm sitting with Andrew Beer, Dean of the School of Management at Adelaide University. What do you make of this idea? What if we used empty storefronts and turn them into houses to solve our housing crisis? 1-300-222-774. What do you think of that? Would you love that to happen on your local shopping strip? Or would you love to live in a shop that no one's using? 1-300-222-774. Is there any reason why people wouldn't do this? If you've got an empty storefront there and it's not earning any money, would there be any reason at all not to have someone live there?
0: Look, sometimes there are planning regulations which can make it really difficult. And sometimes you also have trouble getting enough plumbing and wiring in to make it comfortable for people to live in. But really, there should be no impediment. I think sometimes those properties are held by investors who just want to hang on to it. But surely any return is better than no return. And they should see that if they're allowed to do it under council regulation, under planning permits, they should be taking this opportunity to help their economy grow and to get a return on their investment.
1: One quick question before I let you go, Andrew. Is the experience, say, in Mount Gambier, that the community does get closer, that having people live there amongst the shops, people know each other a little better, it feels more like a community?
0: Look, I think it's early days yet. It's only just rolling out now, but there's been a lot of interest in the topic and a lot of people talking about it. I think there's undeniable evidence that if people are talking to each other, walking around, looking at their place they live in, they're going to build a lot stronger connections than if they're just on their phones doom scrolling. And that's what this really enables.
1: Andrew Beer, Dean of the School of Management at Adelaide University, thanks for your time tonight.
0: My pleasure.
1: So what do you think? 1-300-222-774. Do you like the idea of using empty storefronts for housing? Maybe not commandeering them. Maybe I was getting carried away. Maybe it is as simple as a local planning change that allows them to be residential instead of stores. What do you think? 1-300-222-774. Your calls in a moment. Or do we want to take some calls now? Why don't we take some calls now? Why not indeed? Emma in East St Kilda, what do you think of the idea?
2: Hi, Charlie. Look, I reckon it's a brilliant idea. And because I live near Chapel Street and often come up past the Astor and start there right at the beginning of all the shops, and imagine it could be like a boulevard. People could have plants and little table. I don't know. Look, you can imagine that beyond the sort of, it's sort of the gloominess of emptiness. And if people aren't where you find love and community and when you talk to each other, and Chapel Street in the old days when Rubenstein's was there, everything used to happen up on, because of that street thing, just artist studios above all the shops there, and people just the people were people still. They're not, the people aren't people anymore, Charlie. So that's another thing you've got to take into account. But get the people that are already sleeping, sorry, at the shops, the empty shop fronts, just put them in the shops.
1: Well, that's a whole other idea, and we might cover that another day as well. Thanks for the call, Emma. Very enthusiastic supporting that. The people are the people. Let people be people again. Marcus in Flemington, what do you think? Are storefronts appropriate for housing?
3: Oh, look, I like the concept of repurposing buildings. I'm in the consult property

0: consulting game. But really, the amenity for residential versus retail just doesn't it doesn't exist. There typically are no side windows in retail. I like the idea of living above the shops, as they do a lot overseas. So the shop house or the shop and dwelling. But can you imagine living in a shop front? You couldn't open the front window because you'd be exposed. You've got no side windows and you've got no backyard. So I like the idea of repurposing, but I think this one's a bit of a hard one, I must admit.
1: Okay, thank you, Marcus. I mean, I've personally lived in a warehouse at one point that had a lot less lighting, natural light than a storefront. You take what you can get sometimes. What do you think? 1-300-222-774. Should we use empty storefronts for housing? Well, we've heard the affirmative. We're going to hear the negative in a moment. But first, let's check the traffic with Dan Velling. It's 6:09.
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3: Thanks, Charlie. All V-Line train services across the state to remain suspended rest of the evening and now tomorrow morning's peak as well. Due to the Telstra outage, replacement coaches will be extremely limited to find alternative means of transport. Outbound on the Westgate Freeway carrying a lot of extra traffic this evening and due to the no trains heading towards Geelong, solid run of over an hour now, the delays from the Domain Tunnel across the bridge and down towards Point Cook Road and the Princes Freeway. Western Freeway also busier than usual, half-hour delays from the Ring Road west to Melton. And if you're on the M80 Ring Road Altona bound, a truck's come to a stop in the left lane at Sydney Road. Crews are on their way. That's the latest traffic and transport at 6:09.
4: Hello, Samantha Donovan here. On PM at 6:05, a five-hour Telstra outage leaves thousands without phone or internet connections around the country. Also, Western Australia's mining industry facing the biggest strike in a quarter of a century, and oil prices rise as the US and Iran launch missile strikes once again.
5: If we go back into full-scale war, which is possible, I think, after the NATO summit ends, if that happens, then I think you will see the price of oil go up because the Iranians will try to close off the straits once again.
4: That's PM just after the 6 o'clock news.
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1: 6:07, Charlie with you on ABC Melbourne. It's What If Wednesday. What if we used storefronts to solve the housing crisis? Tell me what you think. 1-300-222-774. James in Point Cook. Good idea, bad idea?
7: Now, I'm not advocating for this one, Charlie. I tend to subscribe to the theory of your previous call, which I think was Nathan from Flemington, insofar as maybe above. I think if I was a store owner in an adjacent store, I'd be potentially concerned about the caliber of the people and whether that might undermine or diminish my brand or reputation or the likelihood of people wanting to come to that shop or the set of shops if there was a perception of essentially vagrants or vagabonds, might be the better word, that were living in the store. So I realise that may not be the case, but this is a hypothetical and I'm giving you a perspective on it.
1: Sure.
7: And I don't think that one or two people living in a store necessarily helps build community. As we all know, it's a lot more than that. And so, sure, those two people or the handful of people might build familiarity with the local shop owners, but I think it would take a whole lot more in order for that to really constitute a vibrant community atmosphere that attracts people and compels people to want to be part of it and contribute to it in a favourable way.
1: Good on you, James. Thanks for the call. 1-300-222-774. Maybe if you do have a good rental process, having someone living there next to the store, it's good for security at night. It's almost like an extra night watchman just next door if someone's breaking into the shop. Who knows? 1-300-222-774. Let me know what you think. That is a good start to the con. We've heard the pro argument, but right now I'm joined by William Burke, the founder of the Sustainable Australia Party, who is going to take us through why this wouldn't work. Good evening, William.
8: Good evening, Charlie. Thanks for having me.
1: Right. So there's no question that there is a housing crisis. What if we turned vacant storefronts into housing? What would it mean for the local businesses?
8: Look, I think on the broader perspective, as a general rule, I would say no, don't use vacant shops, certainly the lower level shop fronts. It won't solve the housing crisis. But we can look at some opportunities. My grandfather lived in a shop top, studio for many years on Burke Street in Malvern above my uncle's hardware shop back in the day. So it can work in that sort of general environment. But the bigger issue is, what are we doing about retail in our economy to make it competitive in local industry and indeed in a global industry, retail bricks and mortar? And how are we going to sustainably fix the housing crisis? I think they're the bigger questions to ask.
1: Well, let's talk about business. We know that bricks and mortar and retail have taken a hit from, COVID didn't help, but also the rise of online shopping. And we know a number of storefronts are closed because it's harder to be in retail. That's probably why we're even talking about this, because we've got the empty storefronts to put people in. Do you think this would make it even harder for businesses to get into shopping strips?
8: By allowing, the cannibalisation, if you like, of our commercial districts and our industrial base of the housing industry is a big problem. I've been a local councillor and a deputy mayor. I've seen a lot of housing developments happen that, if you like, cannibalise our diversity of land use, our diversity of planning. We do, and that's why the planning profession exists, because we need to, you know, reserve certain spaces for important businesses, for important infrastructure, parks, you name it. And so we've just got to be very, very careful that we're not cannibalising really important commercial hubs that are very efficient for our economy and for our retail spaces with housing development. I think that's a really important question to take note of.
1: It's definitely a balancing act. William Burke, founder of the Sustainable Australia Party, thanks for your time.
8: Cheers. Thanks, Charlie.
1: We're almost at the 6 o'clock news, but we've got calls to get to. Let's start with Tom in Rye. What do you reckon?
9: Charlie, I think, you know, the guy's talking nonsense. Retail, in its broadest context, is in big retail shopping centres, etc. If you're talking about local strip shops, they're the ones who are getting hit hardest. And I think they're an excellent opportunity to have housing. We've got friends down in the bush in South Gippsland, Toora. The main street was dead. And they've converted one of the shop fronts, just a single width shop front, into two units and live in one of them. And I think it's really started to bring that street alive again.
1: Well, it looks like it's working in Toora. Penelope, what do you think? Penelope on the Western Freeway.
10: Yes. Hi, Charlie. My idea is fairly, it's a two-step process, is take the houses that had been converted into, you know, business or retail facilities, turn them back into housing and incentivise the businesses to then go into the retail spots.
1: Right. So you're saying that there are buildings that are more appropriate to live in that are now businesses.
10: Absolutely.
1: Swap them back.
10: Yeah. Absolutely. Yes.
1: The old switcheroo. Thank you, Penelope. And finally, Chris in Callista. What do you reckon?
11: Look, until we get our a handle on the arson and the ram raiding that's going on, I think it would be crazy to be moving people into empty shop fronts. And I'd need you to explain to me how, under our system of government, we could acquire people's property anyway.
1: Well, I think maybe I backed off from the acquisition idea. I think just rezoning things to be allowed to be used residentially and letting the market take care of it. We got a text from Jenny saying, I wouldn't want to live in a tobacco shop. And I say, well, you definitely want to make sure that the smoke detectors are working. I think that's where you start with that. Chris, thank you for the call. Thank you, everyone, for your calls for What If Wednesday. I think the jury's out on this one. Paul Verhoeven, a little bit of time. You're on the radio this evening. What are you talking about?
12: We're going to be trying to settle whether it's okay to get places early. Is it rude to get there early? Dinner parties, movie screenings, a bris. Are you an early or a late person?
1: My first child's first birthday party, relatives arrived 5 minutes early and I was still naked vacuuming the house.
12: Different conversation.
1: After a shower. Very different conversation. So no, don't be early. Not appropriate. We'll be tuning in tonight. News time.
13: Good afternoon, Nicholas Hines with ABC News. Telstra says its network is now fully operational after a software defect caused a nationwide outage this morning. The telco says it's still investigating the root cause of the issue, but it has identified and isolated a software defect believed to be linked to an update. Telstra says it was not a cyber incident. CFO Michael Ackland says all services are now functional and the customers still experiencing difficulty should restart their devices.
14: We've worked to restore all remaining services and in good news, as of 4 p.m. today, we had resolved all of the final issues and our network issues are fully resolved.
13: Victorian police liaisons are conducting urgent welfare checks after dozens of calls to 000 failed to connect during the Telstra outage. 000 Victoria says no adverse events have been reported so far. Communications Minister Annika Wells says the majority of calls were connected.
15: People should be reassured that the 000 call system continued and that the overwhelming majority of 000 calls have gone through and that Telstra now, in conjunction with the 000 custodian who I've spoken to earlier today, are working through those remaining welfare checks.
13: Shadow Communications Minister Sarah Henderson has denied she broke the law by test calling 000 during the outage. The senator has faced criticism for making the test call twice to see if she could get through, despite the telco urging people not to make test calls. It is a Commonwealth offence to improperly use emergency call services, but Senator Henderson says her actions were not illegal.
16: I'm doing my job and I don't have trust in this government and I have very low trust in our telecommunications carriers. And for anyone to suggest that this was some breach of the law because I was making a vexatious or hoax call is just ridiculous.
13: And V-Line says disruptions to its services linked to the Telstra outage will continue throughout this evening and into tomorrow morning's peak. In the day's other news, two brothers are accused of murdering their stepfather outside a primary school in Melbourne's southeast last month. Here's crime reporter Olivia Jenkins.
17: Connor and Liam Harnett have been remanded since they allegedly attacked Andre Zepp outside Strathaird Primary School in Narre Warren on June 12. Police say the pair bashed Mr. Zepp so violently he spent almost a week in hospital before he died. Detectives initially charged the brothers with recklessly causing injury, but those charges have now been upgraded to murder. The two men, both aged in their early 20s, appeared briefly in separate hearings at the Melbourne Magistrates Court today, where the court heard it could take up to 3 months for DNA and forensic testing to be completed. They will return to court in November.
13: The United States military says the latest round of strikes on Iran has ended, but that its military remains prepared to hold Iran to their ceasefire agreement when it's not adhered to or obeyed. Larry Buttrose reports.
18: Iran has acknowledged the latest US strikes that appear mainly against military sites near the Strait of Hormuz, but has given no word on any losses from them. The US has also revoked Iran's ability to sell crude oil on the world market. The US moves came after Iran hit three commercial ships in the Strait of Hormuz, at least one seemingly for ignoring warnings regarding traversing the waterway. Following the US strikes, Iran hit back by firing missiles at US military installations in Bahrain and Kuwait, and there's no word on any losses from those.
13: Denmark has rejected yet another call from US President Donald Trump that Greenland should be controlled by the United States. Danish Prime Minister Mette Frederiksen says the Greenland is not for sale and Denmark will defend its territory. Comes as the main session of a summit of the 32 NATO leaders is about to get underway in the Turkish capital. NATO chief Mark Rutte issued this warning to Moscow ahead of the alliance meeting.
19: This alliance of 1 billion people will defend every inch of our territory. You cannot win from NATO. We are defensive. We will never attack anyone. We will only defend our way of life, our democracies, our territory. So don't fool with us. Don't play with us.
13: And to the weather across Victoria, it's dry and mostly clear right across the state this evening, apart from some patchy fog developing in areas. Another cold night tonight and some areas of morning frost and patchy fog expected right across the state tomorrow, with a cool, dry and partly cloudy day with light and variable winds. In Melbourne, partly cloudy conditions this evening and a similar weather tomorrow with a partly cloudy day with a top of 14. On Friday, partly cloudy with a top of 16, but a few showers on the way over the weekend with tops of 15. Right now in Melbourne, it's 10 degrees. That's the latest from the ABC Newsroom.
4: Good evening and welcome to PM. I'm Samantha Donovan, coming to you from the lands of the Wurundjeri people of the Kulin Nation in Melbourne. Tonight, a five-hour Telstra outage leaves millions of Australians without phone or internet connections. Also, Western Australia's mining industry facing

0: You can hear all our programs live or later on ABC Listen. Ahead, the price of oil jumps as the US and Iran exchange fire once again.
1: I think that, you know, it's looking more and more on shaky ground. We've been in this halfway house now for some weeks, whereby both sides have been engaging in strikes against one another. But at the same time, there's this process of negotiation that's been occurring to try and bring an end to the war.
0: Western Australia's mining industry looks set for its biggest strike in decades, with hundreds of BHP workers set to walk off the job next week at Port Hedland in the state's north. The planned industrial action comes after failed talks between the mining giant and unions on a four-year labour agreement. ABC reporter Samantha Girling is in Perth. Samantha, what is this strike going to involve?
2: Well, there'll be an 8-hour stoppage from 2 till 10pm next Thursday. Now, estimates have varied that it could involve anywhere between 160 and 400 workers walking off the job. And that's workers across port operations and maintenance from three different unions: the Western Mine Workers Alliance, the Australian Manufacturers Workers Union, and the Electrical Trades Union. Now, a lot of money passes through the Port Hedland port facility. It's Australia's largest export facility, and it also generates a lot of money for BHP and the WA government in terms of royalties. Now, estimates are that BHP generates $120 million a day in revenue through that port, and that there's around $6 million in royalty payments to the WA government a day from this port. So the unions are now estimating that their strike could potentially cost BHP between $40 and $50 million in revenue from just that one action.
0: And Sam, what are the union's demands that have led to this strike?
2: Well, the unions haven't publicly specified a dollar figure. They're saying the focus is on job classifications, clearer pay and progression structures. But negotiations have gone on for more than 6 months. BHP has pointed to a deal that they managed to negotiate with workers at a different facility in the Pilbara, South Flank and Mining Area C, just last week. That was for a 16% pay rise over 4 years. But the Combined Ports Union from Port Hedland say that they believe that that deal's undercooked and that they wouldn't be satisfied with something similar. And they've warned that they are prepared to do further industrial actions if this isn't resolved. And next week's stoppage is just a demonstration of how serious they are.
0: And what's the feeling there? Are there any signs that the industrial action could be averted?
2: The unions do say that they've tentatively locked in a meeting with BHP next week, and if there is any serious developments in negotiations, they've said they'll go back to their members, put it to them, and then they can decide whether or not to call off next week's action.
0: Samantha Girling reporting from Perth. To the conflict in the Middle East now, and Iran has pledged to deliver a crushing response after the United States launched a fresh barrage of attacks on the country. The American military struck more than 80 targets after Iran hit three merchant vessels in the Strait of Hormuz. This latest escalation in hostilities puts the fragile ceasefire deal on even shakier ground. Alexandra Humphreys filed this report.
3: Status: engine room fire and full of smoke.
4: A Qatari tanker carrying liquefied natural gas through the Strait of Hormuz urgently calls for assistance.
3: Unable to assess further damage. All crew are safe and mustered on the starboard side. We are disabled, no engines and no steering. All stations, whoever listening, coastal radio stations and naval batteries operating in area, kindly assist.
4: The tanker is believed to be one of three commercial ships attacked by Iran in the Strait of Hormuz overnight, action that prompted the United States to launch a series of retaliatory strikes. The US military says it hit more than 80 targets, including Iranian air defense systems, command and control networks, coastal radar sites, and anti-ship missile capabilities. Speaking from the NATO summit in Turkey, NATO Secretary General Mark Rutte backed the US attacks.
5: Well, I think it was absolutely necessary because when you have a ceasefire and Iran is basically violating the ceasefire, we've seen what happened yesterday with ships being attacked, I think it is totally crucial that the US

Good evening, Nicholas Hines with ABC News. Telstra has ruled out a cyber attack as the cause of today's widespread network outage. The telco says a software defect was to blame for the service failure, which started about 4:30 this morning and was fully resolved about 12 hours later.

0: To be disrupted until the communication network is fully stable. A well-connected Melbourne businessman has gone on trial for rape, with prosecutors claiming he attacked a woman in 2023. Here's court reporter Christian Silver.
1: For legal reasons, the man at the centre of this case can't be identified. Prosecutors told the county court in March 2023 he raped a younger woman after she'd come over to his house. The woman had known the man for about 7 months after taking a job as his personal assistant. Today, prosecutors told the jury the woman repeatedly asked the man to stop and punched him in the face after the alleged rape. The man has pleaded not guilty and insists there was no attack at all. His lawyers say there are major issues with the woman's credibility. She's set to give evidence this afternoon.
0: A Queensland mining equipment firm has been fined almost $130,000 over illegal exports to Russia. Joshua McIntosh reports.
2: The Australian Border Force investigations began in December 2024 after a tip-off from the Australian Sanctions Office. Search warrants were executed at the unnamed manufacturer's properties across regional Queensland in April last year. Those raids allegedly found the company knowingly exported sanctioned goods to Russia 9 times between December 2023 and October 2024 by diverting shipments through other countries. Last month, Border Force issued multiple fines to the company for exporting prohibited goods without permission. The company has since paid all fines in full.
0: A dozen countries are to spend more than $115 billion over the next decade on a new long-range missile to protect Europe. British Prime Minister Keir Starmer is expected to discuss the project at the NATO summit in Turkey, as the BBC's Frank Gardner reports.
3: Billed as one of NATO's most advanced weapons, it's intended to strike targets nearly 200 miles away with pinpoint accuracy, possibly extending out to 1,250 miles. Keir Starmer said this UK-led initiative will help bring European allies together to keep NATO safe for years to come. But like many planned military projects in the pipeline, Deep Strike is not expected to be ready until the 2030s.
0: And as you heard a short time ago, US President Donald Trump says the memorandum of understanding signed with Iran to end the conflict is over after both countries exchanged strikes. Mr. Trump was speaking in Ankara ahead of the NATO summit in the Turkish capital. The 14-point MOU signed last month called for an immediate ceasefire and set down a time frame of 60 days to reach a final deal. St Kilda coach Ross Lyon says he's disappointed co-captain Jack Sinclair won't be available for the remainder of the AFL season. The 31-year-old has been ruled out after suffering a calf injury in round 14 against GWS. It's a blow for the Saints, who sit 12th on the ladder. But Lyon says Tom DeConing and Max King continue to take positive steps in their own rehabilitation.
4: Tommy's lung's fine. He's back running. Max will train this week for the team. I'm going to have a meeting later in the week just with our, you know, high performance team to get an exact feel on it. But it's imminent.
0: And scientists using NASA's Perseverance rover are gaining a greater understanding of some of the organic carbon detected on Mars. New research describes the structure of the organic carbon found by the rover last year in sedimentary rock that contained a potential biosignature, a possible sign of past microbial life. The mudstone formed perhaps between 3.2 and 3.8 billion years ago. Weatherwise in Victoria, dry and mostly clear this evening, similar tomorrow with partly cloudy conditions across the state. In Melbourne right now, it's 8 degrees.
5: Yes, I've been having issues this morning. None of my messages goes through and it says mobile data's not available.
6: Just heading out to Ballarat this morning, so got to find a new way of getting out there, so we'll see what happens.
7: We haven't seen an outage like this ever before, where we've had all our trains out in one hit.
8: Stranded morning commuters, purchases that didn't go through, crucial calls left unanswered. A major nationwide network outage hit potentially millions of Telstra customers. In the regions where telecommunications can feel fragile on an ordinary day, we'll look at the flow-on effects. And
9: you've got to weigh up your goals, if that makes sense, like whether footy's really worth risking your life for. You've got to look at the bigger picture.
8: How successive concussions on the footy field is making young players in the country rethink their sport of choice. My name's Alex Barwick. 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

0: afternoon, Nicholas Hines with ABC News. Telstra says six callers who were unable to connect to 000 during today's outage required assistance when the telco called back. It says that it identified more than 300 failed calls to 000, with police following up on 79 people who the telco couldn't reach. Telstra says its network is now fully operational, blaming the outage on a software defect. Chief Financial Officer Michael Ackland says many of the failed calls were likely due to anxious customers trying to test the emergency line, but some did need help.
1: Six customers out of that 300 and over 300 customers told us they needed assistance. That was addressed immediately and they were referred to the emergency service that they needed to be connected with.
0: No state or territory authorities have so far reported any adverse events related to the failed calls. The Federal Emergency Management Minister says it's absolutely outrageous the Shadow Communications Minister made test

0: calls to 000 amid the outage. Senator Sarah Henderson made two test calls earlier today, and she's defended the move this afternoon, saying it's part of her job. Emergency Management Minister Christy McVeigh says even children know not to call 000 if it's not an emergency.
1: We teach our kids not to prank call 000, and I think it is absolutely outrageous that the Shadow Communications Minister has been making test calls to 000 at a time where we need to make sure that we are doing as many welfare checks as possible.
0: Researchers say today's outage that has caused widespread issues nationally shows how Australia's systems are too closely interconnected. Flinders University Associate Professor Dr. Paul Gardner-Stevens says there wasn't a graceful fallback when the outage happened.
2: It really feels to me like the complexity of 000 in the 4G and 5G mobile networks is way higher than it should be for resilience, that maybe actually the time has come for the federal government to think about mandating having a 2G 000 service only.
0: US President Donald Trump says he believes the interim agreement with Iran is over, but he'll allow talks to continue. Larry Buttrose reports.
3: Mr. Trump made the comments in the Turkish capital Ankara ahead of the NATO summit there. Asked about the status of the current ceasefire, he said, "For me, I think it's over," adding, "It's just a waste of time dealing with them," speaking of the Iranians. He made the comments hours after the US struck Iran following Iranian strikes on three tankers in the Strait of Hormuz and the US revoking a license authorizing the sale of Iranian oil. Iran hit back with strikes on US bases in Bahrain and Kuwait.
0: A Melbourne court today heard it could take months to complete forensic testing in the investigation into two brothers who allegedly murdered their stepfather outside a primary school. Crime reporter Olivia Jenkins has the details.
4: Connor and Liam Harnett allegedly attacked their stepfather, 63-year-old Andre Zepp, so violently outside Strathaird Primary School in Narre Warren last month that he spent a week in hospital before he died. Detectives had charged both brothers with recklessly causing injury, but that has since been upgraded to murder. The two men, both aged in their early 20s, appeared via video link at the Melbourne Magistrates Court today, where the court heard it could take up to 3 months to complete DNA and forensic testing while police continue searching for physical evidence. The Harnett brothers will return to court in November.
0: Two more suspected H5 bird flu cases have been recorded in WA. Callum Lidlow has the details.
5: The two bird carcasses found at Mullaloo and Horrocks beaches were petrels, migratory seabirds commonly found on Australian coasts this time of year. Authorities say there is still nothing to indicate that avian influenza has spread to poultry farms or native wildlife. The total number of confirmed cases in WA is now 5, with the latest 2 awaiting confirmatory testing by the CSIRO. A carcass found at Mullaloo Beach last week has been deemed a presumed positive case. Anyone who sees a dead or unwell bird is urged not to touch it and instead take photographs and report it to the Emergency Animal Disease Hotline.
0: In the AFL, Sydney coach Dean Cox has confirmed forward Tom Papley will be fit to take on Fremantle in their top-of-the-table clash at Perth Stadium tomorrow night. Papley's missed the Swans' past 5 games after injuring a calf in May. Cox says Papley will be a welcome addition.
6: Yeah, Paps will play. Yeah, he's done everything we've asked of him for the last couple of weeks. He's done a huge amount of volume at training and, yeah, he's ready to go, which is exciting for the footy club.
0: Bit of patchy fog across Victoria developing this evening, otherwise dry and mostly clear conditions. And tomorrow, a cool, dry and partly cloudy day right across the state. In Melbourne tomorrow, partly cloudy with a top of 14. Right now it's 7 degrees.
7: It's just Mowboy. Me and some of my favourite people are putting on an hour of music, comedy and games with performances from Drifting Clouds and Baker Boy. That Blackfella Show, tonight on ABC TV and ABC iView.
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10: Hey, folks. Hope you're having a pretty good day. Look, I know the phone stuff's been pretty stressful, but we are going to throw as much entertainment at you as we possibly can. But listen, if you're being affected by the Telstra outage, feel free to check in and let us know you're doing, all right? 1300 222 774. Also, coming up very shortly, quiz time. So, you know how the entire country was thrown into a mad scramble because of the Telstra outages? Well, it seems like all we've been talking about are our phones, so we thought, let's do a quiz made up of nothing but questions about phones. I'm not kidding. This is a phone-themed quiz, and some of these questions are pretty difficult. Some are easy, but at the end of 14 questions, why 14? Because I couldn't find more than 14. At the end of 14 questions, you could win an ABC prize pack of goodies, and you get to brag about it, which is frankly worth its weight in gold. And in case you want to know what kind of question we're dealing with, here is a sneak preview. The first question on our phone-themed quiz is, who made the first ever phone call? So, if you know who that is, then give us a call and make, not the first ever phone call, but, you know, a much later phone call in the order of phone calls. 1-300-222-774. And listen, keep trying to call into the quiz because we may lose you because of the outage, but we'll make it work and we'll do our best. And we're all going to get through this, folks. 1-300-222-774 to take part in the phone-themed evening quiz. And while you call in, a bit of music for you. Carly Simon, You're So Vain.

0: Carly Simon there with You're So Vain. Love Carly Simon. I think she did the best James Bond theme. God. Anyway, Carly Simon there with You're So Vain, and you are listening to 774 ABC Melbourne and ABC Victoria with me, Paul Verhoeven, and the quiz is here. And keep calling in. I know the phones are a little bit all over the place right now, but do give us a call and see if you can win our quiz on 1-300-222-774.
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0: It's quiz time, and thank you for all the calls. Please keep calling in, 1-300-222-774. We're about to do the quiz, and we have a prize pack for the winner. But also, later in the show, we're doing the survey here on Evenings, where my guest and I are going to try and figure out whether it's rude to arrive early. So do you get to places early? Do you get there late? I mean, I would love to hear your thoughts. But yes, quiz time. 1-300-222-774. Let's check in with our first caller. Charlie and your dad, Trevor, are you there?
6: Yes.
0: Okay. Well, a sigh of relief. This phone call has worked. How has your day been, both of you?
6: What?
7: Yeah, the day's been good.
6: Yes, it's been good.
0: Okay, excellent. And we're going to be talking later about whether people arrive early or late. Are you both early birds?
6: I'm early to basketball, and I can sometimes be late to footy, but I'm normally on time for that. And then sometimes I'm normally like on time for school.
7: We like to be a little bit early, I think.
0: Yeah.
6: Yeah.
0: Okay. I mean, Charlie, I'm assuming it's easier to be early for stuff you like, right?
6: Yeah.
0: Yeah. Yeah. Okay.
7: But sometimes ridiculously early. Like, he likes to be there an hour before the game starts.
6: Oh, come on.
0: Charlie, I get to movies 2 hours early. That's nothing. Welcome to the club. That's fantastic. Hey, so we're making a phone call right now, and the quiz is all phone-themed questions. So the first question is, who made the first ever phone call?
6: Yes. So during the song that was playing, my dad told me that he thinks it was Alexander Graham Bell, and he made his first call to, like, the office next to it to test.
7: To his colleague. Assistant or something, yeah.
0: Okay, well, let me just check and see if that is correct. Well done. Yes. Yeah, there you go. First question correct. Yes, well done. So, yeah, Alexander Graham Bell, that was March the 10th, 1876. That is a long, long time ago. Okay.
6: 1876?
0: Yeah, 1876, Charlie.
6: Wow.
0: Yeah, long time ago in Boston. And
6: that was like 70 years before George Washington, after George Washington.
0: Charlie. Charlie, you're gonna make all of us look very, very stupid by the end of this quiz. I can tell you're a smart one, but let's go on to the next question, Charlie. And if you're listening and want to take part in our phone-themed quiz, 1-300-222-774. Charlie, the next question is a musical-themed question, and I've got a couple of musical clues for you. So yourself and your dad might need to put your heads together for this, but are you ready for the first clue?
6: Yep.
0: Okay, here is the first musical clue. And while you're listening, Charlie, just remember what the theme of the quiz is, okay?
6: Yep.
0: Okay, here we go.
6: Honestly, we have no idea.
0: Okay, listen, because you're the first callers and because it's entirely possible every other call is going to drop out, I'm going to give you a second musical clue, see if this shakes anything loose. Okay, here's clue number two.
6: Okay. Any idea?
7: That sounded a little bit like...
0: Now, Trevor, do me a favour. No, hang on. Sorry, the line's very bad. What's the... Trevor, I want you to do me a favor. Think about the theme of the quiz. It's the theme of the quiz is phones, so it's probably going to be phone-related.
6: Okay, so it's probably Phone McCartney.
7: Well, I don't know if we can put in a guess for this.
6: Well, I don't know, man.
0: I can give you one...
7: Are we looking for a song?

0: pedal or for an artist?
1: Look, honestly, at this point, Charlie, Trevor, either one. But what I'll do is I can give you one more clue, and that is there are three words in the name of this band. Okay.
2: So it's not The Beatles.
1: It's not Phone McCartney either, sadly, although I would if I could.
2: Oh, dang it.
1: Well, listen.
2: Wait.
1: If you,
2: but is Paul McCartney a part of a band?
1: He is. He's part of The Beatles, but he is not. He's not the one who did this song. I'm going to play the last clue for you one more time, Charlie and Trevor, and let's see if this helps.
3: Okay.
1: Anything?
0: Oh. With phone.
2: So wait, so the band name has to do with phones.
1: The song name.
2: Okay.
1: Yep.
2: And the song name has three words in it?
1: No, the band name has three words in it, Charlie.
0: Alright, can you try something like Clearwater Revival? It sound like
2: this is it. This could be it. This could be it. This could be the end.
1: It is the end, yeah, Charlie. I'm so sorry. Hey!
2: Oh no!
1: No, please, wait, don't lament, Charlie. Don't, Charlie.
2: Yeah.
1: Look, I'm going to put this crosstalk down to the outages. Listen, Charlie, Trevor, it's been lovely chatting to you both. And Charlie, please keep getting to basketball practice early. It'll do you good later on. All right.
2: Yeah. Well, Thank you.
0: My brother wants to take a guess.
1: Okay. Jules, can I let the brother take a guess? No, I can't. I'm so sorry. Lines. We admire your persistence, though, and thank you, honestly, Charlie and Trevor, for calling. And keep the calls coming in. 1-300-222-774. Who have we got on the line next? Let's go to Troy in Wantirna. Troy, here we go. Troy, welcome to the show.
4: Hi, Paul. Howard Quincy extraordinaire.
1: Bless you, Troy. Look, it's a very phone-themed show, and we're doing a phone-themed quiz. I have to ask, do you know which song this clue is from?
3: Okay.
4: Oh, I've been listening. I think you've got me tonight.
1: Well, Troy, I just want to say, again, think about the theme. The theme is telephones. I don't know if that helps at all.
4: I know. If I call, I say I love you. I don't know.
1: Troy,
4: no idea, Paul.
1: Troy, you can tell me whatever you like. Just keep the compliments coming. It's been lovely chatting to you, Troy. And just before we let you go, are you early or do you rock up places late?
4: I'm usually early. Yeah, I'm usually, like, you know, downing everyone that's late.
1: Okay, excellent. Well, thank
4: I'm
1: you.
4: I'm usually sitting there going, where is everyone?
1: Yeah, Troy, me too. Hey, thanks for calling, mate. Have a great evening, all right?
4: No worries, Paul. You too, mate.
1: See you, bud. Evenings is what you're listening to, and we're doing a phone-themed quiz, and the musical clue is, I mean, it's just staring us right in the face. Next caller is Kevin in Brunswick. Kevin, happy evening.
5: Oh, good evening to you. How are you, sir?
1: I'm wonderful, Kevin. What are you up to this evening?
5: I've just got home from work, so I'm listening on the radio, and I could answer the first two questions, so... So I was on hold, so what are we up to?
1: We're up to the musical clue.
5: Okay, what is it? Let's.
1: Here is the clue.
5: Yeah.
1: Do you know what song it is?
5: It's Telephone Line by ELO.
1: That is correct, Kevin. Well done. It is Telephone Line by ELO. And in news that will only make a few people happy, there are two more musical clues hidden throughout the quiz. So let's keep going. Kevin, the next question is, inside which item of clothing did Maxwell Smart have a telephone hidden?
5: It was in his shoe. It was called the shoe phone.
1: It is the shoe phone, yes. Yes, he had a shoe in his phone. He didn't have a shoe in his phone. That would not... I mean, you know, look, he may have. We just didn't see that on camera. Yes, Maxwell Smart had a phone hidden in his shoe. And, Kevin, I should probably ask you as well, are you an early bird? Do you get to parties early or do you show up bang on time? Are you late? What's your inclination?
5: Fashionably on time.
1: Oh, so bang on time, like on the hour?
5: I get there early, but then I go, okay, I've got another 15 minutes, and then I enter.
1: Oh, you stay. I know a few people who wait in the car until it's exactly on the dot, and then they coast inside and cool as you like. Well, Kevin, anyway, the next question is a multiple choice question. Are you ready?
5: I am ready. Thank you.
1: Great. The next question in our phone-themed quiz, let's see how well that theme goes, is Bluetooth wireless.

0: Wireless technology was named after a 10th century king from which historical region? A, Scandinavia, B, British Isles, C, Mesopotamia, or D, the Roman Empire?
1: I'll go for D, just as a guess.
0: Kevin, I'm so sorry. It's not the Roman Empire.
1: Okay, should be.
0: Look, you know, a lot of stuff happened in the Roman Empire. Maybe they did it and just didn't want to brag about it, actually.
1: Yeah.
0: Ancient Romans were very...
1: The Romans,
0: very,
1: yeah.
0: Very braggy. Kevin, thanks for calling, mate.
1: Thank you.
0: See
1: Bye-bye.
0: You soon. Bye. Okay, I got a text here. I will only ever refer to him as Phone McCartney from here on in. That was absolutely delightful radio. Oh, thank you. And thank you to everybody calling and texting. Keep them coming. Give us a buzz and take part in our phone-themed quiz. Why don't you? 1-300-222-774.
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3: Evenings with Paul Verhoeven.
0: I've got a caller now who is camping in Warburton. Barb, welcome to the show.
4: Oh, thank you. I better just turn the radio off so you don't hear that in the background.
0: Hey, listen, Barb, you've been out. How far out are you camping?
4: I'm just at Warburton, Victoria, and caravan just along the river.
0: And have you had any phone problems today?
4: Yes.
0: Okay.
4: Yeah, well, it was telling me that it was Tuesday, but it felt like Wednesday, so I knew there was a problem. And I was listening to your station today, so, yeah.
0: Oh, okay. Well, and Barb, do you get to parties, dinner parties, anything? Do you get there early or do you get there late?
4: I like to get there about 30 minutes later than the arrival time.
0: Oh.
4: But my husband doesn't like that.
0: So do you split the diff or do you flip a coin? How do you do it?
4: Well, I just take my time and he gets a bit frustrated, but I don't want to get there too early.
0: Yeah, you've sort of got, I'll be honest, you've got the power here, Barb. You just refuse to leave until it's when you want to be there. Okay.
4: That's right.
0: All right. Well, you're the first person to admit to preferring to be late. I'm sure allies will grow in number. But Barb, your question is multiple choice and there's only three choices now, so it's a bit easier.
4: Okay.
0: Bluetooth wireless technology was named after a 10th century king from which historical region? Was it A, Scandinavia, B, the British Isles, or C, Mesopotamia?
4: Oh, gee, I have no idea. I'll go B. I don't know, sorry.
0: Barb, sadly, it is not the British Isles.
4: That's okay.
0: No, look, honestly, I was fighting the urge to help you cheat, because I like helping people cheat, but I shouldn't have said that because now people are going to try and twist my arm. Barb, good luck with the rest of the camping trip, and thank you so much for calling.
4: Oh, thank you. I didn't think I'd get through. Thank you. Bye.
0: Thanks. There goes Barb camping in Warburton. And yes, we have plenty of questions left. 1-300-222-774. The next caller on the line is Craig, and Craig is in Geelong. Craig, welcome to the quiz.
5: Yeah, hi. How are you doing?
0: Good, Craig. How's your day been?
5: Great. Yeah, just heading home now, actually.
0: Oh, lovely. Okay. So, as you are hoofing it back to your abode, I have a multiple choice question for you, and there are literally two choices. So, Bluetooth wireless technology, Craig, was named after a 10th century king from which historical region? Is it A, Scandinavia, or C, Mesopotamia?
5: 10th century. I'm going to say A.
0: There we go. Oh, wow. Okay, yes, it is A. Craig, someone up there was looking out for you, but yes, Scandinavia. Bluetooth is named after King Harald Bluetooth Gaunson, who had one really gross dead tooth, and that's who they named Bluetooth after. Why not? Okay, we've all learned something today. Craig, the next question in our phone-themed quiz. On the 30th of June 1937, the world's first emergency telephone number was introduced in London. What was it?
5: Oh, London.
0: Yeah.
5: 111?
0: It is not 111, Craig. I'm so sorry.
5: Okay. Thanks anyway.
0: No problem. Craig, lovely chatting. Have a great evening, all right?
5: Cheers, mate. Bye.
0: Okay, thanks, mate. Okay, what is the emergency number in... It might still be the emergency number over there. I'm not sure. But the question is, on the 30th of June 1937, the world's first emergency telephone number was introduced in London. What was it? And once again, it could be the exact same number right now. And if you know what that number is, don't call it. call this one.

0: 1-800-222-774. Our next caller is Brendan, who is in Bendigo. Brendan, thank you so much for calling, mate.
1: Number is...
2: Oh, g'day, Paul.
0: Hey, Brendan, I'm good. How are you doing this evening?
2: I'm doing very well, Paul.
0: Excellent.
2: And I'm just laughing to myself because I knew a couple of the earlier questions, and I knew because I'd read somewhere about the Bluetooth bloke and all that, and then you asked that one, and I said, oh, my God, you're kidding me. And then when it came on, because I've been on hold and there hasn't been any radio, probably keeps the communication problems today.
0: Oh, okay.
2: And so as soon as I heard it, I thought, oh, no, you're going to spring this one on me. But anyway, yeah.
0: Well, Brendan, look, we know it's not 111, and yes. it has to be a single digit. And look, Brendan, do you know what the emergency telephone number is in England?
2: So it has to be a single digit, did you say?
0: So it's a single digit repeated three times. It's the same number.
2: Oh, yeah, right, yeah. Well... I'd say, considering we follow the POMs with most things, I will go with 000.
0: Oh, Brendan, I'm so sorry. It is not 000.
2: Anyway, love the show, Paul.
0: Thanks, Brendan. Just listen, before we let you go, because God knows phone calls are, wonderful, scarce thing right now, do you think it's rude to arrive places early?
2: Well, I'll tell you what, Paul, I'm getting older now, so years ago... As a young person, I would always arrive late, right?
0: Yeah.
2: And now I get there early because you think, oh, the car might break down. So I might turn up half an hour early. And then you walk in and people just look at me as if to say, what the hell are you doing? And I go, well, I wanted to get here early. And you get a good parking spot and you get to chat to the host and everything else. But you normally annoy the wife. Of the person you're going to see. If you're going to see your mate, the wife will look at you and say, what are you doing here? And your mate will get there and say, good on you. How you going, Brendan? You know, yeah.
0: Well, Brendan, I'm glad you called right on time this evening. Have a wonderful evening and don't be a stranger, okay?
2: No, good on you, Paul. All the best.
0: Thanks, bud. Okay, that was Brendan from Bendigo. Right now we're going to check in with Paul in Elwood. Paul in Elwood. Are you there? Paul, hello.
3: Yes, hello. I'm going to have a guess on this is the UK number, 1937.
0: Yes, that is correct.
3: I'm going to guess because I used to have those letters grouped around the numbers that it might have been based on SOS. So I'm going to guess it might have been 777.
0: Paul, I'm so sorry. It's not 777, but... one, I like your logical reasoning, and two, because three people have gotten it wrong, I'm going to wipe this question, give the answer away. The answer is 999.
3: Whoa.
0: Yeah.
3: Okay.
0: It's 999. But that does move us on to the next question. The question is, you know what, Paul? You're the third person to get that one wrong in a row. I'm going to let you and I move on to the next question, real quick. So, Paul, at the end of a very popular thriller movie from the year 1991, which character, on a phone call, said the famous line, I do wish we could chat longer, but I'm having an old friend for dinner?
3: That'd be Hannibal Lecter.
0: That is correct, yes. Which,
3: yum, yum, yum.
0: Yes, it always bothered me, Paul, because the fact is Hannibal wasn't friends with that character, but that's me being a pedant. Yes, Hannibal Lecter at the end of Silence of the Lambs said, I do wish we could chat longer, but I'm having an old friend for dinner. And then he said goodbye and roll credits. Okay, on to the next phone-themed question. And, Paul, depending on how you feel about musical clues, you may or may not like this one. We are now going to go to our next musical clue. Your job is to tell me which song this is from. That's how I react when I heard the full song, actually.
3: I'm suffering on that one. I'm going to suggest it may be the Spice Girls.
0: Paul, I'm so sorry. It is not the Spice Girls.
3: It's not from the Spice Girls.
0: It's not the Spice Girls, no. Paul,
3: thank you so much, Paul.
0: Thank you, Paul.
3: It's appalling. Have a great evening.
0: Bye. Always lovely talking to a fellow, Paul. Next up, I've got Jackson in Geelong. Let's check in with Jackson. Jackson, hello.
4: Hello. How are you?
0: I'm good, Jackson. How are you this evening?
4: Good, thank you. Yes.
0: Excellent. So, Jackson, we have a musical clue. Are you ready to hear the clue?
4: Yes, I am.
0: All right, here it is. Now, Jackson, just bear in mind, I want you to remember.

0: What form did the Doctor's TARDIS take, and what was its original purpose?
1: Original form TARDIS. I'm going to say a phone box.
0: Yep. And what was the phone box for?
1: Transporting.
0: No, I mean what was the original phone box that it looked like for? Does that make sense?
1: Original.
0: So the TARDIS took on the appearance of a phone box, but what was that phone box used for?
1: I know that Doctor Who went inside the phone box.
0: Jackson, I'll tell you what. I'm going to slate this up to this. Yeah, who did people call from this phone box?
1: No, I'm not sure. I'm sorry.
0: Jackson, that is totally fine. Well done on the Gaga question. You've gotten us one step closer to the end of this quiz, and it's been lovely talking, mate. Have a great evening.
1: Thank you. You too.
0: See you, Jackson. That's Jackson from Geelong. And you are listening to The Quiz here on Evenings on ABC Radio Melbourne and ABC Victoria with me, Paul Verhoeven. Every question is phone-themed, obviously as a nod to the, well, you know, the phone outages. So do give us a call, 1-300-222-774. And I'm going to go to our next caller here, David in Fitzroy. Let's see. David, are you there?
2: I am.
0: Excellent.
2: How are you going?
0: Good, David. How's your day been?
2: Pretty good, yeah. Okay. Cold, of course, but otherwise good.
0: Yes, it has been cold. But, David, first of all, are you a Doctor Who fan at all?
2: Oh, yes, somewhat.
0: Okay.
2: Grew up with it, so
0: right.
2: We'll see how we go.
0: We'll see how we go. So, bearing in mind that this is a phone-themed quiz,
2: yes.
0: What form did the Doctor's TARDIS take, and what was that form's original purpose? So, if you can help us out with
2: yes.
0: this, David.
2: So, it was a telephone box,
0: yes.
2: a British telephone box, and it was essentially a teleportation device.
0: I'll give you that. Yes, it was used to call the police, but yes, it was a telephone box. And yes, it did travel through time and space, which most phone boxes can't do. David, the next question is up very shortly, but just quickly, everybody, if you want to try and win the quiz, feel free to give us a call, 1-300-222-774. David, there are a couple of questions left, and what I'd like to know from you is, are you early? Do you get places early, or do you rock up just on time? Are you late? What do you like?
2: Depends on the event. Depends on the event. If it's sort of a casual social party, you probably tend to go on the later side.
0: Mm-hmm.
2: If it's a formal function, probably pretty punctual.
0: Okay. And so, what about when people come to your place for stuff? Do you like them to arrive early or late?
2: Well, if I'm hosting a dinner, then definitely on time, because I will have scheduled everything to within an inch of its life.
0: Right.
2: So.
0: Yes. Okay. Yes. I'm exactly the same, David. David, the next question is this. What was the popular nickname for the very chunky Motorola Dynatac 1984 phone?
2: Oh, gosh. Not the Razr. No.
0: Now, I can give you a clue. If that helps.
2: Okay.
0: So the nickname references its
2: chunkiness,
0: size, shape, and weight.
2: Yeah. Okay. The brick.
0: That is correct. Yes.
2: Yes.
0: Yes. It was called the brick, and also, if you got enough of them together, you could, in fact, build a wall. Although why you would is beyond me. David, we only have four questions left in our phone-themed quiz.
2: Okay.
0: So. The next question for David and Fitzroy is, in the Tom Cruise film Jerry Maguire,
2: yes.
0: which iconic line did Jerry Maguire yell into his mobile phone?
2: Show me the money.
0: That is correct. And thank you for kind of yelling that, David, for staying on character. Yes, that is correct. Look, I'm sure it's entirely possible that he yelled lots into phones. But speaking of yelling into phones, apologies to those of you who are trying to call in and having trouble. But do persist. It will be worth it. And we do appreciate it. 1-300-222-774. You've got a musical clue. David, are you ready?
2: Yes.
0: Okay, here we go. The musical clue is...
2: Blondie, Call Me.
0: Oh, my God. Oh, that was way too easy. David, okay, I'm going to play the second clue, and I want to see if you would have gotten this based on the second clue alone, okay?
2: Okay.
0: All right. Yeah, it's easier, isn't it?
2: Yeah, absolutely.
0: Yep.
2: Absolutely.
0: You would have gotten it.
2: Absolutely. My era.
0: Yep.

0: Slam dunk. Okay, yeah, that was from Call Me by Blondie. Two questions left on the quiz. David, during the Cuban Missile Crisis, the USA and the USSR had a phone line they used to communicate. What colour, allegedly, was that phone?
1: The red phone.
0: That is true. David, you are chewing through these at a rate of knots. It's frankly a little alarming, but there's one question left. Let's see if you can get this one right. Here we go. I want you to finish this movie quote from a certain 90s horror film.
1: Oh, okay.
0: The call is coming from blank.
1: The White House?
0: That is not... No, David, I'm sorry. The red phone's not calling us. It's a totally different thing. David, you did so well there. Listen, you loosened the jar for our next callers. You've done a public service, and you've been bloody lovely to talk to. So have a wonderful evening, all right?
1: Awesome. Thanks for letting me play.
0: Thanks, David. Cheers. See you soon. Okay, yes, we're doing the quiz, and we've got a couple more callers. Let's go to Chris in Doreen. Chris, welcome to the show.
2: Hey, how you going?
0: Good, Chris. Good, good. Well, first of all, do you think it's rude to arrive early?
2: No. Up to 10 minutes is fine.
0: Ah, so you've got a specific window that you think it's okay to get there early for?
2: Yeah, I think that 10 minutes is okay.
0: But an hour is too much, yeah?
2: Oh, ridiculous.
0: Thank you very much, Chris. Just making a little note of that. That's excellent. Chris, you're saddled with a horror movie-themed question in our telephone-themed quiz. So...
2: I'm sorry, we couldn't hear it because there was no... the radio wasn't playing when we were on hold, so I haven't heard it yet.
0: Okay, well, here it is. Chris, finish this movie quote from a 90s horror film, an iconic 90s horror film. The call is coming from blank.
2: Is coming from blank.
0: Now, Chris,
2: inside your home.
0: Oh, that is just close enough.
2: Yeah.
0: The call is coming from inside the house. I will accept that. And because you have gotten the final question right, let me just consult the crowd. Yes, Chris, you have won our phone-themed quiz. Thank you so much for taking part and swooping in at the end to win. No problem. Now, do me a favour. Hold on the line, and if anything goes wrong, give us a call back, and my producer, Jules, will hook you up with our ABC prize pack of goodies. And, oh, they're still going. Wow, you really did a great job there, Chris. Thanks for calling. Have a wonderful evening, all right?
2: Have a good evening.
0: Thanks, mate. That's Chris from Doreen there, who just won the quiz. And thank you to everybody who persisted through the outages to call in here on evenings. I really, really do appreciate it. And listen, we've got so much else planned throughout the show, but if you're as obsessed with the World Cup as I am, and I mean, everyone here at the ABC is obsessed with the World Cup. Up next, I'm going to be chatting with someone who is helping put on an incredible exhibition at the Melbourne Immigration Museum, and it's all about the amazing soccer communities that we have here in Melbourne. First, though, this is Duran Duran and Nile Rodgers.

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0: Now, the beautiful game, as it's known, is currently seizing the attention of the entire planet, it seems like. And the 2026 World Cup is fast reaching the pointy end, which is heartbreaking stuff. But while we're in the grip of footy fever and with massive stories coming out of the World Cup every day and night, an exhibition at Melbourne's Immigration Museum captures the heart of soccer and its impact in communities. And to learn more, Dr. Moya McFadgen, Museums Victoria Senior Curator of Migration and Cultural Diversity, joins me. Welcome to Evenings, Moya.
3: Thanks, Paul. Thanks for having me.
0: That is a fantastic job title, by the way.
3: Thanks very much. I love it.
0: I feel like I need bugles to welcome you to the room, which we don't have.
3: Where were they?
0: I'm sorry. The outage has affected the bugles, unfortunately, Moya. First of all, Moya, have you been enjoying the World Cup, or are your nerves frayed beyond repair at this point?
3: I'm in the nerves frayed category. I have to admit, I'm a bit of a bandwagon jumper honourer of the beautiful game.
0: Okay.
3: So when the Socceroos World Cup Matildas come around, I can focus the mind. So, like everyone, we've been riding the highs and lows with the Socceroos, but still interested in seeing where it goes from here.
0: Okay. You don't wait until the museum's closed and then pull down a big screen and a projector and watch? No, that'd be terrible, wouldn't it? Okay.
3: Yep. Set the alarm like everybody else.
0: Yep. Excellent. At least that's what you're telling me. And no, look, the title of the exhibition that you're here to talk about is Home is Football, Belonging in Australian Soccer. How have people found a home in this round-balled game of ours?
3: So what we wanted to do was create an exhibition in our community gallery at the Immigration Museum, which just really highlighted how sport can create a sense of belonging and community for people, especially people who might be over time have been new migrants or people with a sort of diverse identities and abilities to find a place to belong. And so we really wanted to explore how sport and how football in particular has been able to provide that sort of sense of immediate homeland, if you like, an immediate sense of belonging for people of all different ages, backgrounds, abilities, genders, everything you can imagine. And football has really done that in a really proactive way. So we've focused on sort of a mix of really grassroots football communities as well as some of our more well-known players as well to explore those stories. So it's really very much about personal storytelling, people revealing a part of themselves that really amplifies how they've found that that sense of belonging. And that's why we put the word home into our exhibition title, to really spotlight that sense of safety and comfort and familiarity for people.
0: I think that's what I've noticed watching the World

0: Cup is that you just see people from all different areas of life mingling, and it's such a positive vibe. But what is it that you think about? What is it about the sport specifically, mechanically, culturally, that makes people feel that belonging?
1: And football, and also notice we do use the word football and soccer in our title.
0: Right,
1: because
0: right.
1: We did need to acknowledge that Melbourne is a very Australian rules dominated city. So we wanted to make sure we were clear that we were talking about the round game, not the pointy ball game.
0: Gotcha.
1: I guess historically, football's got a really interesting history because it really sort of kicked off in the 19th century, was brought by British migrants. Scottish communities were really passionate about it. And even then, people were finding those sort of cultural affiliations with communities as those waves of migrants kept arriving. After World War II, you've got, again, the British, but also Southern European migrants. And then it really, really found its straps after World War II and that massive wave of migration of people that came from across Europe and the UK in particular. And it's kind of just kept snowballing from there. So people were finding those culturally specific communities that they created their lives around. So those sporting clubs that might have been Hungarian or Italian or Croatian, Greek, you name it, people just found not just a place where people were playing football, but they were was a place to spend your Saturday afternoon. It was a place where the community gathered. We have a little video with Ange Postecoglou. I don't need to explain that famous name, but he reflects on how for his Greek community and his Greek family that it was the day out. It was where the community could really come together, feel comfortable, and, you know, recognise their own language and culture while being Australian at the same time. So I think sport can't be underestimated for its potential. We also know that sport can be alienating, and it's not always an experience of belonging for people.
0: Yeah.
1: But in our exhibition, we really wanted to focus on its potential for that sort of driving communities.
0: I love that. And Moya, many stories have been shared from players around Australia, you know, immigrants, people with disabilities, people with Indigenous backgrounds, the LGBTQIA plus community. Why was it important for you to have that sort of broad swath of representation?
1: I guess because we really, you know, we are an immigration museum, so we do, of course, have a focus on migrant stories, but we're also about diversity in all its forms. And so we really wanted to bring out, it was a real opportunity to use football as a way to really highlight that diversity does come in all forms. So we were lucky enough to be able to work closely with some wonderful really generous, courageous, passionate people who found, either helped instigate or found a moment of belonging in particular football environments. So, for example, we've got the wonderful Charlotte Doherty, who is a member of the Bilbies, which is the blind women's football team, national team.
0: Right.
1: She's just an amazing young woman. She's an advocate for all abilities football, and it's a real moment too to learn about the complexities of playing a game when you have one sense that's not that's not fully working. So we have a moment of describing the sort of five players on the team, and that everybody wears shades to make it democratic across all levels of vision impairment. And so everyone's wearing shades except for the goalkeepers, who are sighted. The ball, of course, has the noise. The crowd is silent, so that the players can really amp up their hearing, to be able to know what's happening. And this wonderful idea of them calling voy, which is the Spanish word for I'm going, let's go, so everybody knows that someone's going to charge through with the ball. So just really fantastic sort of stories like that just show that

0: that in its best form, that sport and football in particular can be a place where everybody can have an opportunity to participate. We have another wonderful story from Stuart Bonner, who's a member of the Melbourne Rovers, who is the LGBTQIT plus football team, and he was actually a migrant from Scotland in recent years, and he talks about how he couldn't find a sense of belonging playing football in Scotland, but when he came to Melbourne and he found this particular team that was really open for all people of sexual diversity to play, and he found his place. So it really just shows how important this space is. I'd also love to mention Bahara Kostiari, who is a member of the Afghani national women's football team. Kowestani, sorry, I mispronounced her name. And that's that incredible story of the women who came to Australia after the Taliban took over after the fall of Kabul, and they were able to come here and reform their national football team, which has now been recognised finally by FIFA, and they're back on the international stage. So, you know, these are big stories. Some of them are very localised, and some have this sort of global impact and relevance as well.
1: I'm grinning from ear to ear. You're listening to 774 ABC Melbourne and ABC Victoria. Paul Verhoeven with you, and I'm talking with Dr. Moya McFadgen, Museums Victoria Senior Curator of Migration and Cultural Diversity, and we're talking about the new soccer exhibition, football exhibition, on at the Melbourne Immigration Museum. Moya, Home is Football was produced with support from Melbourne Victory.
0: Yes.
1: And the Professional Footballers Association. How important was it for you to have their backing?
0: Yeah, it was critical. We couldn't have actually produced the exhibition without those two extremely significant organisations. It was really, as well as financial support, but they also really provided those, they were the conduit for us to be able to make these connections with all of these different, these players who became our storytellers. So they were, because a lot of those teams are connected to Melbourne Victory in particular, so we were able to get in touch with Charlotte and with Stuart and Bahara. Thomas Deng is another one. All these really, Lydia Williams, who of course was our first Indigenous football player, played for the Matildas. We've seen her on SBS on the World Cup panels at the moment. So it was really with their support and assistance that we were able to make these connections and then have these collaborations.
1: Love it. Now, Moya, the exhibition's been running since early June. What's the response been like from people visiting? I mean, and are people allowed to bring their balls? No balls in the museum, right?
0: Well, yeah, bring your balls, but maybe just don't kick them around would be great.
1: Okay.
0: We do have an outdoor area that people can maybe have a little kick to kick. I hadn't really thought about it. And we do have a little live site too, so if people happen to be in the museum when there's a game on, people can watch it as well. So, yes. But we do. We also have some really lovely objects from the collection on display too, and one of those is actually a football from the 1974 World Cup, the first World Cup that the Socceroos were actually in. And that belonged to Attila Abonyi, who was a Hungarian migrant who came to Australia as a refugee in 1957, and he became one of our greatest men's football players. So there's some lovely little moments of history too, so people can make those connections between past and present.
1: That's amazing. And this Saturday from 2 to 3, panel discussion with Craig Foster, former Socceroo. What can people expect?
0: So, really encourage people to come. You can get tickets on our Immigration Museum website. So, as you mentioned, we've got Craig Foster, needs no introduction, former Socceroo and human rights advocate and media commentator as well. So along with him, we've got people like Jane Vivero, who's from the Australian, from the Asylum Seeker Resource Centre, Marcel Sadat, who is actually a member of the Afghan women's football, national football team, Tony Yabio, founder of the Football Empowerment, and also Kate Gill, who's a sports executive and former Matilda. So they'll be all part of a

0: panel discussions, so they'll all be reflecting on their experiences of football in terms of community, belonging, sense of identity, all of those things. So it should be a really interesting and engaging discussion.
1: Sounds incredible. Hey, Moya, thank you for joining us.
0: My pleasure. Thank you.
1: Big thanks to Dr. Moya McFadgen, Senior Curator for Museums Victoria. The Home is Football exhibition is on at Melbourne's Immigration Museum, and you can head along and catch the Craig Foster panel discussion this Saturday afternoon. And for more information, head online to the Immigration Museum website.
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1: Now, as we experienced during the quiz, we're aware of a Telstra issue still affecting some callers to the ABC tonight. So some Telstra customer calls are being disconnected after our producers chat to you and put you on hold. Advice directly from Telstra to resolve this is for you to restart your phone or switch into and back out of airplane mode. That should resolve the issue. Here's some music for you. Manfred Mann.
4: There she was.

0: Mad for Man with Doo-Wah Diddy Diddy. No one writes lyrics like that anymore. Hey, how do you feel about inventions? Because there are countless good inventions, useful things that make life easier, but they're not all good. I mean, I just found out, for example, that Thomas Edison invented a concrete piano. Yeah, guy really liked concrete. I hope no one got crushed by one. They'd really be flat. Excellent work, Paul. But coming up after the news, we're going to be looking at inventions, the good, the bad, and the profoundly silly. So if you've got something you wish someone would invent, let us know. 1-300-222-774.
1: If it's happening in your town, you'll hear it on ABC Local Radio. 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

0: University Associate Professor Dr. Paul Gardner-Stephen says as a nation we need to look at vulnerability and how to protect fragile systems that are easy to interfere with.
1: If Telstra says the time is, you know, is 8 o'clock and GPS says it's 9 o'clock, or, you know, something else says it's 10 o'clock, yes, you don't have to deny any one of them. You just have to kind of mess with one of them enough that the consensus fails, and then all of these kind of cascade events happen there.
0: BHB says it's eager to continue negotiating constructively with unions in Port Hedland after they provided notice of strike action next week. Samantha Girling reports.
2: Workers across three unions will down tools for 8 hours next Thursday at Australia's largest bulk export port in WA's Pilbara. They claim they're frustrated with a lack of progress after more than 6 months of negotiations with BHP. The unions estimate the stop work could cost their employer up to $50 million, but the Chamber of Minerals and Energy's Aaron Morey warns it'll also hit state coffers.
3: It means that the state government loses out in significant amounts of royalties going forward, which ultimately harms the community.
2: The unions say the strike could be averted if progress is made at a tentative meeting set for early next week.
0: Two more suspected H5 bird flu cases have been recorded in Western Australia at a beach in Perth's north and a beach in the state's midwest. Callum Lidlow has the details.
4: The two bird carcasses found at Mullaloo and Horrocks beaches were petrels, migratory seabirds commonly found on Australian coasts this time of year. Authorities say there is still nothing to indicate that avian influenza has spread to poultry farms or native wildlife. The total number of confirmed cases in WA is now 5, with the latest 2 awaiting confirmatory testing by the CSIRO. A carcass found at Mullaloo Beach last week has been deemed a presumed positive case. Anyone who sees a dead or unwell bird is urged not to touch it and instead take photographs and report it to the Emergency Animal Disease Hotline.
0: Health consumer advocates say thousands of Australians on crucial multiple sclerosis medication are in limbo. The Pharmaceutical Benefits Scheme Advisory Committee is discussing the future of two MS medicines after disputes with drug makers that Health Minister Mark Butler blames on changes in US policy. A request to cut the cost of the drugs by up to 50% was recently rejected by drug makers. CEO of the Consumers Health Forum of Australia, Elizabeth Devaney, says regardless of what deal is cut, consumers remain in a stressful situation.
5: Sometimes they do strike a new price agreement. Sometimes they grandfather people in on treatment, so they reduce the amount it's going to cost overall. But it is difficult when you're the person who is relying on a medicine and now you feel you're suddenly in some kind of global price war.
0: This is ABC News.
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9: Hey friends, hope you're having a good day, and thank you for everybody who's checked in and let us know how they're doing with the outages. 1-300-222-774 is the number to call if you want to have a chat. Also, I got a text here from Hayden in Mount Gambier. Here's a piano joke for you, Paul. What do you get if you drop a piano down a mineshaft? A flat minor. Excellent work, Hayden. Thank you very much. I actually did enjoy that joke. I hope that came across. Also, very, very soon, we're going to be talking about inventions. There are all kinds of wackadoo inventions. There are all kinds of very useful ones. You know, the wheel's quite popular. But we would like to hear from you very soon. What do you wish they would invent that would make your life easier? What's an invention that you think needs to be made? Give us a call, 1-300-222-774. How's this for a segue? Good inventions are logical. And this is the logical song? Yeah, it was fine. 3 out of 5.

0: That's the logical song by Supertramp. Right now you are listening to 774 ABC Melbourne and ABC Victoria with me, Paul Verhoeven. Up next, Weird Inventions with Aaron Jamieson, but right now it's 8:10.
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0: Things have existed for ages. What a stupid sentence to start out with, but here we are. But sometimes out of the blue, someone invents a thing that is new. And sometimes it's the wheel or internal combustion or something very useful. Or sometimes it's something less useful, like, say, the in-car record player that Chrysler invented and which obviously skipped every single time you went over a bump. But why do people invent things? Well, let's talk inventions, people. What's something you wish someone would invent? What is something that needs to exist for you to feel better, to be happy, to make sense of things? 1-300-222-774. But to help us dive into the world of inventions, Aaron Jamieson, Education Coordinator at National Trust Studio, is here. Aaron, welcome.
5: Thank you. Nice to have me on.
0: It's been one of those days,
5: sorry,
0: hasn't it?
5: Yeah.
0: Yep.
5: That's sorry.
0: The outage is affecting my brain at this point.
5: Yeah.
0: So, Aaron, what is something you wish that someone would invent? Is there a sort of gap in the market that you wish someone would take advantage of?
5: Yeah. I feel like time is something.

0: that we all struggle with a lot, not having enough of it in these busy times we live in. So something to be able to get somewhere a lot quicker. I feel like travelling is still very slow.
1: Okay, I thought you were going to say a time machine.
0: Well, that too.
1: Yeah. Look, the National Trust can surely rustle up something.
0: Oh, yeah.
1: What, yeah, okay. Well, have you ever invented anything, Erin?
0: No, I don't think so.
1: Okay.
0: Yeah.
1: All right, but you know a lot about other people's inventions.
0: Yeah. Okay. I've been looking through the history books and finding out some wacky inventions that definitely didn't make it past patent, but they're really cool.
1: So a patent is where you invent something. You go, this is great. You head to the patent office.
0: Yeah.
1: And what does a patent actually do?
0: Well, it basically says that this is your invention and no one else can steal it.
1: Okay.
0: But I've been going through these old ones. They've got plans and everything and specifications, but, you know, they're not things that ended up on the market.
1: Right. Do you need to have actually made a thing physically for it to count as an invention? Do you need to literally cobble it together, whip a sheet off and reveal it? Or can you just come up with an idea?
0: Yeah, I think an idea counts, honestly.
1: Oh.
0: Yeah.
1: Okay. Well, then I've invented several hundred things. When I was nine, I invented a helicopter that goes underwater.
0: Oh, fantastic.
1: It's not. It would have destroyed a lot of very important people. But we're not here to talk about my stupid inventions.
0: Yeah.
1: If you have inventions that you wish someone would invent, 1-300-222-774. But Erin Jamieson, let's get down to it. Talk us through some really dumb inventions, please.
0: Yeah. So I think when I look at these inventions, I think a lot of the time we invent things to make life easier. But I've looked back to the Victorian era and there was a lot of change happening in that time period. You know, the Industrial Revolution, there was a huge amount of very, very valuable inventions, you know, electricity, steam power, all that sort of stuff was coming up. And people sometimes just wanted to use this new tech in different ways.
1: Right.
0: And sometimes that led to some very strange things. Yeah, so, you know, things like bicycles. Bicycles were invented in the 1800s, but have you ever heard of a bicycle for the whole family?
1: No, hang on. Sometimes you'll be down in the northern suburbs and you'll see three or four people in a row. In like the Goodies had a three-person bicycle.
0: Yeah.
1: Is this like that?
0: It's similar, except it's one for the family. So you've got someone sitting on top and someone down underneath,
1: right.
0: Then front and back. But the person underneath also has the great apparatus of a sewing machine attached to the bike.
1: Now, it was the 1800s, Erin.
0: Yes, that was Mum.
1: Yep, thought so. Okay. Yep. Now, is the sewing machine in any way powering the bike?
0: I'm not sure. It is powered by a foot pedal, so I'm guessing that may work in some way,
1: right.
0: But just keeping her occupied, I guess. I'm not sure.
1: Look, we've all been on long trips.
0: Yeah.
1: At no point did someone hand me a sewing machine. Also, sewing machines in the 1800s, Erin, were massive.
0: Yeah.
1: A Singer weighs about 13 tons.
0: Yes. Oh, that's a lot.
1: Yeah. So you've got several bicycles welded to a wrought iron sewing machine.
0: Yes.
1: Okay. Did it ever take off?
0: Well, there are photos of it. So if you look up a family four-position bike, you can see one.
1: Okay.
0: Yeah.
1: All right. Well, if you think that's a stupid invention, or if you have an even stupider invention that you'd like to tell us is stupid, 1-300-222-774. Erin, where to next?
0: Well, in the world of transportation, there's a few other things. Now, this one in particular really baffled me. It's called a dynosphere. Do you have any idea what that is?
1: No. I mean, it sounds... Hang on. When was this invented?
0: This was around in the 1930s.
1: Oh, okay. So technologically, we're quite far ahead.
0: Yeah, it is petrol-powered, if that helps in any way.
1: Now, I'm thinking it might be some kind of... You ever seen a hamster ball?
0: Yes.
1: Is it that?
0: It is very similar, actually. So it's basically a motorbike with one wheel, but you control it from inside the wheel.
1: You're in a wheel.
0: Yes. So it is a massive wheel and you're inside the wheel.
1: Yeah.
0: It's petrol powered, can go up to 80 kilometres an hour. And it's basically just a giant wheel and you spin in it.
1: And did this ever make it off the factory floor?
0: Yes.
1: Did people get hurt?
0: I'm imagining so.
1: Okay.
0: Yeah.
1: Because the thing is, I mean, it's hard enough to walk and talk some days, but to get into a giant wheel, was this, so it was petrol powered?
0: Yes.
1: Do you know anything about how did you stay still in the middle of the wheel?
0: Yeah, so I think the wheel span separate to you. So you were sort of stuck in the bottom and you stayed flat in the bottom.
1: Right,
0: and it just went around you.
1: Okay.
0: Yeah.
1: Like a gyroscope sort of dealio?
0: Yeah.
1: Okay.
0: Yeah.
1: All right. Okay. So that's terrifying. Transport on the ground is being covered right now. Do we have anything airbound?
0: Yes, we've got a few. So one in particular, we're really hearkening back now to the time of Da Vinci.
1: Cool.
0: So it's the Ornithopter.
1: Now, I've heard of this one.
0: Yeah.
1: Because they said Da Vinci invented a lot of stuff.
0: Yeah.
1: And some of it was, they can't have all been hits, surely.
0: No, definitely not. And they were all sort of real dreams at the time because they didn't have the technology to make a lot of these things work.
1: Right.
0: But the Ornithopter did come into fruition and people still make versions of it today. It would have actually gone quite well at the Birdman rally.
1: Right. So was there an... hang on. It was Da Vinci. There was no engine in it, was there?
0: No.
1: Okay. So is it... Oh, so it's got wings and it looks a bit like a paraglider, right? You sort of lie in it.
0: Yeah. I think it's a flapping motion.
1: And you would power the flapping yourself.
0: I believe that was his idea. Later versions, I think there was some sort of mechanics involved. But,
1: okay.
0: Yeah.
1: I got a text here from Zen from Melbs. Hey, Paulie V, the Japanese invent a lot of kooky things. The electric twirling fork for noodles, for example.
0: Yes.
1: You ever used one?
0: I've never used one. I think that's a bit scary having something like that so close to your face.
1: Yeah. You mean like a rotating series of blades near your mouth?
0: Yeah.
1: Yeah, I don't think that's a smart idea.
0: No. Not top of my list.
1: Nope.
0: But, you know, they were either manual or battery powered. So you could have one that's kind of like, you know, those manual whisks you can get.
1: Hang on. Are we like talking about the Ornithopter or the fork here?
0: The fork.
1: Okay. Great. Great. Okay. So you can have a manual.
0: Yeah. Or you can have one that's powered by, say, batteries or something. But you could have like a manual one that twirls up your spaghetti.
1: Right.
0: Yeah.
1: Or you could just twirl your spaghetti.
0: Yeah, you'd think so. You know, it could be an access thing, I'm not sure, but it's a bit of a strange one. There's another utensil-related one as well.
1: Oh, okay.
0: Yeah.
1: All right, go on.
0: It is a soup cooling spoon.
1: Interesting.
0: Yeah, and that's not just a spoon you put in the freezer first.
1: Yeah.
0: It's actually got a fan attached to it.
1: Now, I'm imagining that this would blow the soup out of the bowl.
0: Correct.
1: Okay. How big is the fan?
0: It's pretty small. You know those ones you have like on holiday, just the little handheld ones? It's similar size to that attached to the spoon.
1: How often is an invention, Erin, how often is an invention a thing that exists with another thing that exists just taped to it?
0: Quite often, I think.
1: Okay, so that's all right. Well, look, you're listening to 774 ABC Melbourne and ABC Victoria. I'm Paul Verhoeven, and we are talking inventions with Erin Jamieson. And if there's something that you wish someone would invent, let us know what it is. Maybe we can invent it for you. Yeah, we can give it a crack. 1-300-222-774. Got a text here. I'm still looking for someone to invent the money tree.
0: That'd be nice.
1: That would be nice. Although I think it would crash the stock market, right?
0: Yeah. You know, when you just print more money, that doesn't work. Yeah. We know that from history. Yeah.
1: Also, no serial numbers, I assume. How is a tree going to grow unique?
0: Maybe you just need like a gold tree and then you sell the gold.
1: Yeah, that sounds great. All right, well, let's get to work on a gold tree. But while we do that, are there any more modes of transportation you want to talk about?
0: Yeah, one more. And it is a bit of a different one. It is a parachute coat.
1: This sounds practical.
0: Yeah. Yes.
1: okay.
0: So it's not just a fashion item. It is a usable parachute. And it was invented around 1912. And it was invented by a guy called Franz Reichelt. And he decided to test it out for the first time by himself instead of using a dummy.
1: Yeah.
0: And he decided to use it by jumping off the Eiffel Tower.
1: Now, have you been to the Eiffel Tower, Erin?
0: I have, yes.
1: It doesn't go straight down. That's one problem.
0: No. He would have had to have a bit of a run-up, but that was the least of his worries, unfortunately.
1: Look, I don't want to laugh at people falling off the Eiffel Tower, because that's serious.
0: Yeah.
1: But the hubris to make something that is, mm-hmm. Let's be honest, there's no room for error.
0: No, none at all.
1: Had he tried it? You know, when you were a kid, did you ever jump off a shed holding an umbrella trying to play Mary Poppins?
0: No, but right. I think you might have.
1: Yeah. My ankle still doesn't work properly. But at least give us a backyard version before you go straight to the Eiffel Tower.
0: Yep.
1: How was the viewing experience for people?
0: Again, you can look this up online. Yeah.
1: Okay.
0: Yeah.
1: All right. So that failed miserably.
0: Definitely.
1: Very sad and strange.
0: Yes.
1: Okay. So we've been through the dinosphere.

0: We've done the multi-person bike. We've done the parachute coat, the ornithopter. What genre of invention would you like to do next, Erin?
1: So we could go into the world of health and beauty a little bit.
0: Okay, I've just looked ahead. I'm not going to look at this list anymore, Erin, because the spoilers are astounding. But please, regale us.
1: Yeah, so there's some here that are just more sort of cosmetic. So things like a nose improver, which was used to straighten out your nose. So it would be some sort of plastic or metal contraption. Mm-hmm. If you had a crooked nose or your nose was too wide and you wanted to narrow it, you'd use one of these. Another one was a dimple maker, which does what it says on the tin.
0: How do you make a dimple?
1: Yeah, so it's not actually permanent. It's just creating indentations in your cheek. It's like a little clamp thing that you clamp on your cheeks.
0: And okay, so the nose improver and the dimple maker did not take off. Unless they did, no one's telling me.
1: Well, maybe everyone's using them secretly.
0: That's true, and maybe I'm just out of the loop. Did any of these actually stick?
1: A few of them did. One thing that we use in a different sort of way is actually, it sounds really disturbing, the baby cage.
0: That does sound disturbing.
1: Yeah. So it comes from a really good idea, though. And that is, if you live in a high-rise building with no access to a balcony or anything, you need a way for your baby to get fresh air.
0: Now, is this like an air conditioning unit where you have it hanging out the window?
1: Yeah, but it's a cage with a baby in it.
0: That is so scary.
1: Yes.
0: That is so scary.
1: Yeah.
0: Now, I'm guessing that either this turned into air conditioning or those carry cage things for pets. Mm. Which one?
1: Well, air conditioning definitely helped, but also just getting outside more, I think, would be the better way to do this.
0: Yeah.
1: But, yeah, again, you can look this up. Very fascinating photos of babies in cages hanging out the window.
0: Okay, I don't really want my search history to go down that path. Hey, I got a text here, somebody asking for an invention from us.
1: Yeah.
0: A supermarket lasagna with fewer than 10 ingredients.
1: Interesting.
0: Yes.
1: Wow.
0: You do have to put some pretty crazy stuff into a lasagna to keep it
1: fresh.
0: Fresh.
1: Yeah.
0: You know, and to help it survive the rigors of a freezer section. Okay, so we've done, look, I'm sorry, babies in cages. It's hard to top that. Erin Jamieson, could you please top that for us?
1: Yeah. So another one that I'm actually curious if you know what it might be. It's a cat mew machine.
0: A cat mew machine.
1: Yes.
0: That's not a typo of cat mew machine.
1: No.
0: A cat mew machine. Is this to understand what cats are saying?
1: No. No. Oh. So it repeats the sound that a cat makes, so like a meow sound.
0: So it mocks the cat.
1: Yeah. Well, what other purpose might that have?
0: Distract it, keep it busy, calm it down.
1: Yeah. So it's actually got nothing to do with cats, but other critters that might be in the house.
0: Oh.
1: It's to scare away mice.
0: That's not the worst idea.
1: Yeah. Yeah. I don't know if it worked, but it was definitely out there for a while and people clearly had need for it.
0: What year was this released in?
1: That was in like the 1930s, 40s.
0: So are we talking a phonograph with a pair of whiskers on it? I mean, was this played? What was the actual machine? What did it look like?
1: Yeah, it was sort of like a metal box. And I believe it was either a wind up or maybe battery operated or something like that.
0: Okay.
1: Yeah.
0: All right. Well, you know, Christmas gift ideas.
1: Yeah.
0: More text here. Someone wants us to invent GPS in all new cars to reduce car theft.
1: Yeah.
0: That's an interesting idea.
1: Yeah. Interesting.
0: Yeah.
1: That sounds good, actually.
0: Yeah.
1: Yeah.
0: And illuminated road signage showing your speed when approaching 40K zones. Okay. A lot of these seem practical.
1: Very practical,
0: I confess, I was hoping people would call up with really dumb ideas.
1: Really, yeah, silly ones.
0: Everyone's being really helpful.
1: Well, I've got one more for you.
0: Okay.
1: If you were a gentleman in the late 1800s, there was a few fashion accessories that were top of your list, one of which was a mustache shield.
0: Now, I have a moustache.
1: Yeah, you could actually use one of these.
0: So what was it made of? What material was a moustache shield?
1: It was made of some sort of just like cotton or something like that, just to cover it up so you don't get your moustache dirty when you're drinking your nice cup of tea.
0: Oh, it was a bib for your moustache.
1: Yes, pretty much.
0: Shield. I love that even then, Erin, they were making everything super masculine to appeal to men.
1: Yeah, yeah. And get this, we've also got a cravat, which is referred to as an anti-garrotting cravat.
0: Now, look, every once in a while as a super spy, someone tries to come up behind me with piano wire.
1: Yeah.
0: If I have one of those, so I'm assuming it's some sort of...
1: it's a nice cravat a la Matt Preston, and it's got spikes in it.
0: Yeah. Yeah, okay. Wait, it has spikes in it.
1: Yeah, spikes facing outwards. So if anyone came up and tried to grab you

0: or anything, they'd get spiked.
1: But why not just reinforce the collar rather than have some sort of don't land on me pigeons situation?
0: Again, I'm talking about weird inventions, so.
1: That's very true.
0: Yeah.
1: That's very true. And you are currently listening to 774 ABC Melbourne and ABC Victoria. I'm Paul Verhoeven, filling in for David Astill, and I'm with Erin Jamieson, the Education Coordinator at National Trust Studio. We are talking very silly inventions, so if you've got a silly invention or invention recommendation for us, give us a call, 1-300-222-774.
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2: Evenings with Paul Verhoeven.
1: Yes, Erin Jamieson is here and we are talking inventions. Erin, what about things that can entertain us? Because obviously many inventions do that nowadays.
0: Yeah. So in the world of entertainment, I think you've got to look at what people needed at the time. So things like things to read.
1: Okay, yeah. You mean like books?
0: Yeah, but there was different ways to...
1: How can you improve on book?
0: So a self-reading book was one. Yeah, that came a little bit later in the 1960s.
1: Now...
0: So it was before the time of audiobooks. So this was basically like a record that would play a book for you.
1: That's not a bad idea.
0: Yeah, I think that's quite sensible, actually.
1: Okay, but books are quite long. How many records to a book?
0: Probably one. You might need to get a series of records. I'm not quite sure.
1: Okay. That's basically like a prototype audiobook type thing.
0: Yeah. So I guess that's a really good example of one that's stuck around in one way or another.
1: Yes, that one worked.
0: Yeah.
1: Which ones didn't work in the entertainment field?
0: So I would actually like to change up a bit
1: and go
0: back to the household products.
1: Okay, yeah, look, if that's where your heart's taking you.
0: Yeah. So I was thinking we could talk about stamp licking.
1: Now, I like licking stamps.
0: Do you?
1: I don't know if the glue is toxic, but I really like the taste.
0: Yeah, so back in the day, it definitely was toxic. And imagine back then as well, you're sending a lot more letters than you are today.
1: Yeah, you can't text, you can't email.
0: Yeah.
1: You are sending letters by the boatful.
0: Yeah.
1: And you've got a lot of stamps and you don't want to put those in your tongue. Now, if I were to guess, I would say some sort of artificial tongue on a paddle.
0: You're not far off.
1: Oh, cool.
0: Yeah.
1: Okay.
0: So it's actually a sort of like rotating thing that's obviously porous in some way, and you've got liquid on it, and it just rotates around, and you can roll your stamps across it and stick them on.
1: I'm imagining I've got a handle. There's some sort of central like pole, and there are tongues on it, and it's saying la la la la la la, and it's okay. What was the thing that made the stamps wet on there? A sponge, or was it a tongue, Erin?
0: It wasn't a real tongue. I'm so sorry, Paul.
1: That's fine, I guess. Okay. All right. What other inventions do you have for us?
0: Well, we could also talk about cleaning a little bit.
1: Yeah, because cleaning tech is a big thing. I know people have, what are those round guys that are robots that vacuum stuff up?
0: Oh, yeah, like the Roombas?
1: Yeah, I can't. Yeah. Look, I can't afford one of those.
0: And
1: I dehumanize them. I put googly eyes on them. Feed them spare change. But back in the day, and by the day I mean... What year are we talking about these inventions for?
0: So I've looked all the way back to Da Vinci, all the way through to the 60s.
1: Okay.
0: So pretty wide variety.
1: All right.
0: But, you know, cleaning is very hard work, especially before all of our modern appliances like the Roomba, like the washing machine. So people were really trying to find anything that would work. But this one, I don't know if it really lasted that long, but honestly, I think I could get around it. It is a foot brush.
1: A foot brush.
0: Yeah.
1: Not a shoe cleaner, a foot brush.
0: No, a foot brush. You put it on your feet.
1: On top or bottom?
0: Then, on the bottom.
1: Okay.
0: And then you scoot around the house. It's like a scrubbing brush, but you stick it on your feet.
1: Oh, I thought it brushed your feet for you.
0: No.
1: So you basically are putting... You're putting brushes on... You know what? It's in the name.
0: Yeah.
1: Yeah, foot brushes. Yeah. Okay. Now, why didn't these take off? These seem like they've actually got some legs
0: to them. Do you know what? I'd love that.
1: Yeah.
0: Personally, but... You know, we don't really have them around nowadays.
1: No, we don't.
0: Yeah.
1: Yep.
0: I guess you got the Roomba for that now.
1: That's true.
0: Sadly.
1: What is a Roomba? A series of foot brushes in some sort of big disc. Erin, real quick, I got some text here

0: It was very ornate and
1: right. Yeah, yeah, tongueology.
0: Yeah.
1: more invention texts for us.
0: Yeah.
1: Licking stamps reminds me of George Costanza's wedding invites. Oh, that's right.
0: Oh, yeah.
1: That's right.
0: Oh, yeah.
1: Yeah, that's right. He's,
0: no, they are deadly, yeah.
1: Yeah, spoiler alert. His wife, Susan, wife or fiancé?
0: I think it was
1: way.
0: Fiancé. I don't think they got down the aisle.
1: They didn't because of stamps. Another text, we used to use that roller to seal envelopes, that roller.
0: Mm. Yeah, yeah, yeah. I think I know what they're talking about.
1: Yeah.
0: Yeah.
1: Okay. We, like a small version of the one that you.
0: Yeah.
1: Yeah, with glue on it.
0: Just roll it along. Yeah.
1: Okay. Another invention request, window glass that creates AC power like a solar panel.
0: Oh, wow.
1: Surely that exists in some form.
0: Yeah.
1: See, the problem is, Aaron, when I say surely that exists and no one does anything about that, then that's why we don't have things.
0: Well, that's it. Yeah.
1: Yeah.
0: Yeah. It's always that thing of, oh, I could have thought of that, but you didn't, so.
1: one more text here. People who make guests take their shoes off could put these brushes onto the feet of their guests. Yes.
0: Ah, yeah, two for one. You've got guests coming over. Get them to do some cleaning while they're there.
1: Yep. If you're going to take your shoes. Yeah. Okay.
0: Yeah.
1: Yeah. Let's just put everyone to work. Aaron, what else have you got invention-wise?
0: I have got a few more. So we have got another one that actually has stuck around, but the original patent for it looked very different to how we use it nowadays, and it's a monopod.
1: A monopod?
0: Yeah.
1: Okay, please explain.
0: So a monopod is basically a seat that you bring with you. So you wear it like a belt and you can sit back into it wherever you go. So I've seen people using these at music festivals nowadays, but the original patent was very different looking.
1: Okay.
0: It was made of wood. It was very clunky. Nowadays, they're sort of more camping chair-esque.
1: Right.
0: Yeah.
1: I guess the problem with that is it doesn't look good.
0: No.
1: It's unwieldy.
0: Yes.
1: And,
0: yes.
1: Okay, all right, that never took off.
0: Not the most fashionable thing.
1: No.
0: Another one we've got is the V-shaped bed.
1: Okay.
0: Yeah.
1: Is that exactly what it sounds like?
0: Yeah, so it's a bed in a V-shape, like you're lying in the middle of the V.
1: You're lying in the, wait, you're lying in
0: yeah,
1: the...
0: Yeah, so it's like cocooning you around either side.
1: Hang on.
0: So it's not... Yeah.
1: Oh, I thought you had two people...
0: No.
1: ...feet touching...
0: No.
1: ...in a V formation.
0: No. Yeah.
1: You're saying that the... Hang on. What? Is it a triangular bed?
0: So it's a reverse triangle.
1: A reverse...
0: So an inverted.
1: An inverted triangle.
0: Yeah. So you're lying in the middle.
1: This is so confusing.
0: And get this, it was actually invented by someone that a lot of us know his last name at least.
1: Right.
0: Joseph Pilates.
1: Oh, okay.
0: Yeah, the inventor of Pilates. He was very into sort of like rehabilitation tech, and this was something that at the time he thought would really catch on. Didn't really,
1: right.
0: But, you know, his Pilates obviously... That's going ahead in leaps and bounds.
1: That went somewhat well. I'm looking at photos of the V-shaped bed, and just for those of you wondering, it is effectively, it's like looking at a taco shell or something. So you roll into the recess of the V.
0: Yeah.
1: Right.
0: Yeah.
1: Okay.
0: Yeah. And another one that I wanted to point out that definitely didn't work out in the long run, but I think would look really cool is rain goggles, which sound just like, you know, your swimming goggles, but they're actually a bit different. So these were for race car drivers. And obviously back in the day, race cars were open. So your face is out in the open. And if it's raining, you're going to have, you know, rain coming in at you and you won't be able to see properly. So the solution they had for that was to put little miniature windscreen wipers on the eyepieces of the glasses.
1: Okay. How are they powered?
0: That's a very good question. I think this would have been electricity time.
1: Right.
0: So maybe you plug it into the car or something. I'm not quite sure. But...
1: Yeah. Probably got some huge extension cord. So you can only drive a certain distance. But okay. So windscreen wipers on the goggles.
0: Yes.
1: Not the worst idea.
0: Yeah.
1: Aaron, a lot of these ideas sound stupid, but many amazing things do sound initially stupid.
0: Yeah.
1: Before we let you go, you wanted to give a shout out to a program of yours.
0: Yeah. So the National Trust, we're currently running a program called Heritage Futures.
1: Uh-huh.
0: It's basically us inviting people to visit our natural landscapes and reflect on how they feel in those landscapes. So over the next few Sundays, you can head to Barwon Park Mansion out in Winchelsea and get a bit arty and help us create a collaborative artwork. With all your amazing inspirational ideas about how you feel out in our beautiful places.
1: That sounds amazing, Aaron. And if it's raining, they can bring their goggles. Aaron Jamieson, thank you for being here.
0: Thanks very much, Paul.
1: Anytime. You're listening to Evenings, and that was Aaron Jamieson, Education Coordinator at National Trust Studio. Coming up real soon, we are going to be talking about some incredible art that you cannot miss.

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1: This NAIDOC week.
0: By the Pet Shop Boys. And you are listening to 774 ABC Melbourne and ABC Victoria. Paul Verhoeven with you here. Hope you have.
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0: Hello, friends. Now, we're aware of a Telstra issue still affecting some callers to the ABC tonight, and some Telstra customers' calls are being disconnected after our producers chat to you and put you on hold. So advice directly from Telstra to resolve this is for you to restart your phone or switch into and back out of airplane mode. This should resolve the issue. Now, gum trees. They've been a source of inspiration for poetry, for song, and, of course, art. And now a new exhibition explores this iconic tree as a springboard of creativity. And the University of Melbourne's Potter Museum of Art is putting on Ngang Wan Al. It opens on the 10th of July. It runs through to the 21st of November. Alisa Bunbury, Senior Curator of the Grimwald Collection at the University of Melbourne, welcome to Evenings.
6: Thank you very much for the invitation.
0: It's lovely to have you here. Now, first of all, what is it about gum trees that evokes such creativity, do you think?
6: I think it's their ubiquitous nature in Australia. You know, they are our dominant tree. They come in over 900 species and subspecies. So if you look around, it's rare to be able to look around Australia and not see a gum tree. So I think their presence, their visibility, their connection with and presence in our everyday life is the key reason for that.
0: Okay. I was overseas recently and I was in some botanic garden in Europe and I saw gum trees and I got emotional. You know, I felt, I guess it was patriotism of some kind, and I got very homesick. So I guess it makes sense that these have inspired an exhibition, but what specifically inspired this incredible exhibition of yours?
6: So the original impetus was the collection that I look after at the Melbourne University, which is a collection of art books and archives. I look after the art side of that, donated or bequeathed to the university by Sir Russell Grimwade. And he was a chemist, a philanthropist, but he was also a eucalypt lover. He was quite passionate about these trees. He spoke about them. He planted them. He photographed them. He wrote a book about them. He made furniture out of them. He collected gum nuts. And he spoke widely about the need to look after these trees. He was looking at the forestry side of things as well.
0: Yeah.
6: But his family felt his family was involved in Felton Grimwade Basisto. So his father knew Joseph Basisto, who started that eucalyptus oil company. So throughout his life, he was involved with eucalypts. And one of the ideas for the exhibition has been his great love. And that allowed us to work with the university collection as the basis for this show. So starting with items both in our art collection, but in rare books, in archives, the Medical History Museum we've borrowed from.
0: Wow.
6: Our Creswick Forestry School. So we've delved into the university collection and then this exhibition, which has over 170 works in it, includes loans from across Australia.
0: That is massive. Well, the title of the exhibition is from the Woiwurrung language. What does the title of the exhibition mean?
6: So Ngang Wan Al means breathing for us. This beautiful phrase that talks about our relationship with gums and trees, that we need them possibly more than they need us, to be honest. It was a phrase granted to us by Uncle Bill Nicholson, Wurundjeri Woiwurrung elder, and my co-curator Sophie Gerard worked with Uncle Bill and his sister Mandy Nicholson, and we were so pleased when we came up with that title because it can give people a shiver thinking about that, you know, breathing for us, that sensation of, you know, say walk, you know, smelling the aroma, which you probably did when you saw them overseas, you know, smelling eucalypts, the sound of them, and what that all means in terms of the birds that live in them, the insects, the animals, and that broader environment. So we found it a very evocative title for the exhibition. So Ngang Wan Al.
0: Gorgeous. Now, how has the Indigenous connection to country been explored through this collection?
6: Yeah, there's been a very important part of it. My co-curator, Sophie, she's of Wiradjuri heritage, and she brought her knowledge of First Nations art to this project, as well as her knowledge of non-Indigenous art. So that we complemented each other very well, I think, in our areas of expertise. We've brought together a really beautiful range of Indigenous art to this exhibition. The exhibition starts with a room that is solely Indigenous art, and we felt this was really important to ground this discussion in the ongoing and continual connection to country, to gums, right across Australia. So that's a really beautiful start. And then Indigenous art is woven through the exhibition, including in our new commissions that have been done for this show.
0: Beautiful. Well, you're listening to 774 ABC Melbourne and ABC Victoria. Paul Verhoeven with you, and I'm speaking with Alisa Bunbury, Senior Curator of the Grimwald Collection at the University of Melbourne Studio. Now, listen, you're the Senior Curator, and there are so many works featured here. You've mentioned some of the places they've come.

0: from. Were there any points during the curation of these pieces that you found something that you were just not expecting to find?
1: Oh, that's a good question. Some of these works in this exhibition I have had my eye on for a very long time.
0: Right.
1: I should say. So, you know, certain artists you knew you had to include in the exhibition or that you'd want to include, certain individual works that you'd want to include. Sophie certainly introduced me to some artists that I wasn't aware of before. But one thing I'm actually enjoying now that we've hung the exhibition, it's ready to open on Friday at 11 o'clock, are some artists that I know of through the research I've done for this exhibition that other colleagues as well and probably many people in the general public don't know. An artist such as Shay Docking, who is much better known in New South Wales than she is in Melbourne, and does these really beautiful pencil drawings, lead pencil drawings of angophoras up on the Hawkesbury River. So getting that gorgeous sinuous nature of the Sydney red gum Angophora costata against the Ku'ringai Chase National Park background. And I should also say this exhibition, being at a university gallery, is a core audience of the students. And so we're looking forward very much to the ways in which students from across departments right across the university can engage with this exhibition, whether they're, you know, obviously art history or colonial studies or indigenous studies, but also things like architecture or bioscience or medicine or the forestry students. You know, there's such, we've got French students already signed up to come to classes.
0: Right.
1: So we're really looking forward to seeing how students engage with this, but of course the general public are welcome. And we all have a relationship with gum trees, so I'm really looking forward to seeing how people respond to this exhibition.
0: Are there any gum trees on campus?
1: On beautiful gum trees. I work at the Parkville campus. We have a number of campuses for the University of Melbourne, but Parkville campus, my goodness, there are three red gums, river red gums, up near the Oval at the northern end of the campus, which is certainly pre-settlement, pre-Melbourne. Was pre-foundation of Melbourne, but there's a really lovely Carimbia citriodora, lemon-scented gum, that is one that they grow up the New South Wales coast. They're not native to this region, but it is a spectacular tree. And sometimes when I've needed a break from the office, I go for a walk and I see this red gum, Carimbia, and it's branches are just exquisite.
0: That's lovely. Well, speaking of the actual trees themselves, Aylisa, what sort of mediums can people expect to see and how literal do the pieces get? Are there any that just straight up take bits of the trees and incorporate them, or is it all sort of interpretive?
1: Oh, it's everything. It's everything. We have installation. So I could start with talking about one work, which is by Megan Evans, a Melbourne-based artist, and it is literally made of gum leaves that she has collected, some of them over 30 years ago. She has some burnt leaves that she collected after the 2009 bushfires, right through to some gum leaves that I helped her collect and others on our university campuses helped collect. And once you start looking at the gum leaves, my goodness, the colours, the textures, the shapes, not all gum leaves are long and pendulous, of course. And this work that she's created is up the stairwell of the gallery. It's extraordinary. But we have video works, we have photographs, drawings, paintings, ceramics, jewellery, an installation work by Janet Lawrence, which comprises books from our collection, timber samples, oils borrowed from the herbarium at the Royal Botanic Gardens, gum nuts, everything. There's everything.
0: That sounds so incredible. What's the smell like in the gallery right now?
1: We've worked with a scent artist. Yeah.
0: Oh, I was half joking, but that's amazing. Tell us more about that.
1: You have to have scent for an exhibition about gums. So we've worked with a scent artist, Erin Adams, and she has brought two different oils into different spaces in the exhibition. I won't tell you what they are. I want people to smell them and notice them by themselves. But there's another smell that she has created for us. So a bit of chemistry, a bit of perfumery work going on there to create a beautiful, evocative, smoky campfire smell. So it's really, we took people through today, and it's really wonderful seeing people look at the exhibition with their noses, can we say.
0: Right.
1: We also have quite a bit of sound in the exhibition.

0: some of the video pieces that are in the exhibition. At different stages, you hear different sounds, the magpie call in particular. It's so nice looking at paintings of gum trees and suddenly you'll hear this magpie in the gallery. It's gorgeous.
1: That's really lovely. Now, there's a program of events starting on Saturday. What can people expect?
0: So this Saturday, we have a wonderful jam-packed series of talks, including focusing in particular on the five artists who did Magunya Creative Fellowships with us. So Magunya funding is money that was bequeathed to the university by Sir Russell Grimwade, who I mentioned earlier. Mm-hmm. And the Magunya Fund continues to support us and has enabled us to do this exhibition and also to do these fellowships. So we have five artists, three of them are for interstate, and so all five artists will be talking this weekend together with Julie Goff who's coming up from Tasmania, from Lutruwita, to talk about her important work that is in our colonial room.
1: Okay. Listen, before I let you go, Alyssa, are you someone who arrives early for things or gets places late?
0: I definitely came early for this today. Yes, I didn't want to run late.
1: I saw you walking past. Yeah. Okay. So you're an early person.
0: I try to be on time. I think my friends would probably say I run late, but I do try to be on time.
1: So what about the exhibit? If people are queued up for ages, does that irritate you or is it just a really nice way of showing that they're excited about the actual event?
0: I'd quite like to see a queue on Friday morning.
1: Right.
0: But the best way to see an exhibition, of course, is generally paced. So if things are too busy, take a walk and look at some of the gums around campus, come back again.
1: Great. Okay. Well, I'm so excited about this event. Thank you for being here and good luck with the opening.
0: Thank you. I should just mention the Potter Museum is open Tuesdays to Saturdays, 11 till 5. So please come along until the 21st of November.
1: Magical. Absolutely wonderful stuff there. Alyssa Bunbury, Senior Curator at the Grimwald Collection at the University of Melbourne. Nangwanal exhibition it's on at the University's Potter Museum of Art and opens Friday. Got a little bit of music here for you before we get to the news. This is King Stingray.

0: There is absolutely nothing better than a little bit of First Nations surf rock. Those guys are from Darwin. They are called King Stingray, and the song's Looking Out. Absolutely awesome stuff there. You are listening to Evenings here on ABC Radio Melbourne 774. And listen, it's been an absolutely wonderful past couple of hours, but coming up very, very soon, we're going to be talking about a bit of a sticky topic. So are you late to parties? Are you late to dinners? Are you late to movies? Or are you the kind of person who is perpetually arriving monstrously early? I know quite a few people who get places very, very, very early. They know who they are. Conversely, if you're throwing a dinner and your guests arrive very early, does that drive you up the wall? Well, I'm asking all of this because up after the news, it's survey time, and myself and my guests are going to be asking you how early is too early, and in an absolutely bizarre twist, I accidentally invited them here very early. We're going to be talking about that, you better believe it, after this.
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5: ABC News, good evening. I'm William Howard Evans. US President Donald Trump says the interim agreement with Iran is over. Larry Buttrose has the latest.
6: Mr. Trump made the comments in the Turkish capital Ankara ahead of the NATO summit there. Asked about the status of the current ceasefire, he said, "For me, I think it's over," adding, "It's just a waste of time dealing with them," speaking of the Iranians. He made the comments hours after the US struck Iran following Iranian strikes on three tankers in the Strait of Hormuz and the US revoking a license authorizing the sale of Iranian oil. Iran hit back with strikes on US bases in Bahrain and Kuwait.
5: Ukrainian officials say three people have been killed in the latest Russian aerial attacks, including one in the capital Kyiv, where powerful explosions have rocked the city for the second night in a row. The mayor of the northeastern city of Kharkiv says two people were killed there and 20 others injured in a series of overnight strikes. Ukraine's Air Force says although most projectiles fired by Russian forces have failed to reach their targets, five ballistic missiles and 20 drones got through. Russia's defense ministry says the strikes have hit Ukrainian arms industry facilities. Telstra says six callers who were unable to contact 000 during today's outage required assistance when the telco called back. It says it identified more than 300 failed calls to 000, with police following up on 79 people who the telco couldn't reach. Telstra says its network is now fully operational. Chief Financial Officer Michael Ackland says many of the failed calls were likely due to anxious customers trying to test the emergency line, but some did need help.
7: Six customers out of that 300 and over 300 customers told us they needed assistance. That was addressed immediately and they were referred to the emergency service that they needed to be connected with.
5: No state or territory authorities have so far reported any adverse events related to the failed calls. Liberal frontbencher Andrew Hastie says mono and multiculturalism are both loaded political terms. Last month, One Nation leader Pauline Hanson said Australia must be a monoculture, sparking criticism from the Prime Minister, who has labelled Senator Hanson's call a nonsense argument.

0: Asked on 7:30 whether he agrees with Anthony Albanese that multiculturalism is who the nation is, Mr. Hastie says he agrees with the most sensible mainstream Australians.
1: Monoculturalism as put out by Pauline Hanson and multiculturalism as, you know, advocated by some people on the left are both loaded political terms. You've got the woke right pushing for monoculturalism, you've got the woke left pushing for multiculturalism. I sit with most sensible mainstream Australians somewhere in the centre.
0: BHB says it's eager to continue negotiating constructively with unions in Port Hedland on a new enterprise agreement while ensuring operations can keep running safely. Three unions have provided notice they plan to down tools for 8 hours next Thursday, claiming they're frustrated with the lack of progress after more than 6 months of negotiations. The unions estimate the stoppage could cost BHB up to $50 million. The port generates $120 million in revenue a day for the company, more than $6 million in royalty payments to the WA government. A Tasmanian Aboriginal activist fighting a trespass charge has told a court she has a cultural obligation to protect lands that are being slaughtered. Clancy Balin reports.
2: Ruth Langford, also known as Tipratana, is a Lutruwita, Tasmania-born Yorta Yorta Jarjawarung woman. Ms Langford is representing herself in the Hobart Magistrates Court over allegations she trespassed in a logging coop at a protest last year. Earlier this year, she asked for the hearing to be held on country, but Chief Magistrate Catherine Geeson denied the application. Ms Langford today told the court she had a reasonable excuse to remain at the logging coop due to her cultural obligation to protect country. The Indigenous activist was the last person to give evidence. The matter has been adjourned until September.
0: And in the NBL, the Perth Wildcats have revealed emerging guard Ben Henshaw will depart the club to play for the University of Mississippi in the US College competition. Before being recruited by the Wildcats, Henshaw played for the Coburn Cougars and helped lead Western Australia to an under-18 national championship. The 22-year-old was with the Wildcats for 3 years and enjoyed a breakout campaign in 2024. ABC News.
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7: Yes, welcome to Evenings and a big welcome to our ABC Perth and WA listeners. Hey, folks. Lovely to have you here. Now, we've been talking about all manner of things throughout the show, but we keep circling back to this one sticky point. How early do you arrive at things? I'm talking movies, parties, christenings. How early are you getting there? Or maybe you arrive too late. Maybe you arrive just when you're meant to.
8: You're late.
9: A wizard is never late, Frodo Baggins. Nor is he early. He arrives precisely when he means to.
7: Anyone hear that weird flute at the start of that? That was strange. Coming up on the evening survey, we want you to call in and let us know how early is too early. And how early do you arrive? Is it rude to get places early? Well, give us a call. And if you're in WA, this is a new phone number for you. So get out your quill. 1-300-222-774. We want to hear from you. And by we, I mean the wonderful guest who's going to be joining me in the studio. Dylan Murphy is here. And we're going to try and figure out whether it's rude to get places early. But we need your help. 1-300-222-774. And while you give us a buzz and start ruminating on this dilemma, Jefferson Airplane.

0: SBS here on 774 ABC Melbourne, ABC Victoria, and now ABC WA. Welcome, folks. That was Jefferson Airplane with Somebody to Love. It is currently 9:09.
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0: Here's a question for you. How early do you like to get to things? I mean, whether it's a family get-together, a party, a movie screening, a bris, whatever it is, are you early? And if so, how early? Because being early can cause some serious problems. On the survey this evening, the aptly named Evening Survey, we're asking the question, how early is too early? And if you'd like to weigh in on this, give us a call, 1300 222 774. And I can't do the survey alone. So joining me now is writer, comedian, filmmaker, and award-winning director of Actual Clowns, Dylan Murphy, who you can also see in the AFL comedy Ground Up on ABC iView, playing Jamison. Dylan, welcome to the show.
7: Hey, thanks for having me, Paul. All of that information was correct.
0: Excellent. All right, I'll just check that box.
7: Good place to start.
0: Now, Dylan, I have to look, we don't want to bury the lead here. I wasn't trying to be meta.
7: Yeah.
0: I accidentally told you that you were to be here at 7:50 instead of 8:50. And so
7: yeah,
0: I kind of accidentally made you get here very early.
7: Yeah, it felt like a power move to me. You were like, come to the station and we're going to talk about how you hate being early.
0: Yeah.
7: And then you made me come an hour early.
0: I need to point out, Dylan, I have never made a power move in my life and I'm not starting now. I'm very sorry. But what's interesting is that, look, you got here very early. I instantly felt bad. You did the thing that some guests, I think, should do, and you busied yourself.
7: Well, yeah, I'm glad you noticed that, because I didn't want to just stare at you and make you feel even worse.
0: Which some
7: so I
0: do.
7: Just wandered the abandoned ABC studios, which was quite scary, actually.
0: Really?
7: There's nobody here. And it was just, I'd just seen the Backrooms horror movie, and I felt like I was in that movie.
0: Well, thankfully, you're in the studio now where it's warm and safe. Now,
7: God.
0: Dylan, are you an early person? Do you arrive early?
7: No. Today may be the first time in my entire life that I've arrived early. And the worst part about the situation is I considered coming ludicrously early to kind of make a point about how annoying it is when people are early. And then I lost track of time and came what I thought was on time, which then still ended up being an hour early.
0: You were very early. We got a text here from Evie and Bermagui. Earlier than 15 minutes is too early, especially

0: a seated meal. A party is more flexible. So, Dylan, let's talk. And by the way, if you have, we'll get to that in a sec, folks. 1-300-222-774. How do you feel about getting places early? Is getting places early rude? Dylan, let's talk about parties first.
1: You've come to the right guy.
0: Great. So I think that parties are a bit loosey-goosey. When you say get here at 6 or 7 or 8, I think a party implies a degree of looseness. How early do you get to parties?
1: I get to parties sometimes unfashionably late. Like, I'm one of those annoying people that's like, I don't want to create the vibe of the party. Like, I want to emerge into an established party.
0: Okay.
1: And so I'll come late. But then sometimes, because I'm always late to everything, I'm like, this is getting to the point where it's kind of rude. And I feel, you know, compelled to help with the cleanup and stuff.
0: Look, that's doing a public service of some kind.
1: If you rock up at 11, you have to stay till 6.
0: Yeah. But who stays out that late anyway? Look, I'm not on a school night. Okay. So I have this bizarre theory that if you get to a party extremely early, you're allowed to leave early and get back home where it's nice and warm. That's the wrong attitude to bring to a party, isn't it?
1: Yeah. Well, you can't come early to a party. Like, I think this loosey-goosey party thing that you're talking about, if you come 15 minutes early to a party, that's grounds for being sued.
0: So that's just not a good look. Is that because you need to arrive fashionably late to be an active participant in a party?
1: I guess this whole thing is, for me, through the prism of the fact that I'm late and disorganized in every facet of my life. And so if someone arrives 10 minutes early to my house for a party, I'm like, I have barely begun setting up the ice and stuff.
0: Oh, you're late for your own party?
1: I'm late for my stuff in my own house.
0: Oh, okay.
1: Well, I had dinner with a few people like a couple of weeks ago, and we were going to meet at my girlfriend's apartment, and they were half an hour early. We weren't even there yet. I was like, we need to go in and tidy the place and like go somewhere else. Like, you cannot be half an hour early.
0: So where did they go?
1: We made them go to a restaurant. We said, wait in there. And I assumed that they would go inside, but we drove past and they were standing outside in the freezing cold. And
0: wow.
1: I was like, this is why being early is stressful, because now I feel like I'm rushing to this. If anyone texts me and says, I'm sorry, I'm running late, I feel so calm. Like, I feel like I've been to a spa.
0: Okay. Well, we would love to hear how you feel about this. You're listening to 774 ABC Melbourne, ABC Victoria, and ABC WA. I'm Paul Verhoeven. That's Dylan Murphy. And we're trying to figure out whether it's rude to be early. And we want to know, is it rude to be early? How early is too early? 1-300-222-774. Let's talk about, okay, movie screenings. Do you get to movies early?
1: Movies, I get really... This is the issue that I have. I am late for things, but I'm incredibly stressed. Like, you'd think that I would be used to it by now.
0: Right.
1: But I get really stressed out if I'm late to the movies. Like, I do try and be 10 minutes early. But I'm always like, okay, it starts at this time, and then there's going to be 10 minutes of ads.
0: Yeah.
1: But then, you know, you need to take into account, is it busy? How much popcorn can I get? But I'm very upset if I miss even a minute of a movie.
0: Okay. They do allocated seating now, Dylan. Did that not help sort of calm you down, the fact that you can pick a seat way ahead of time?
1: I'm more stressed about missing the movie. Like, I don't want to miss the first 5 minutes where they set it up.
0: But see, if you were an early bird, you wouldn't miss the movie. So why not just...
1: This is my problem, Paul. Okay.
0: So what's happening?
1: I'm late, but I don't want to be late.
0: Right. So do we need to have some sort of checks in place for you? Do you need a little alarm clock or something?
1: I think I'm 5 minutes late to everything in my whole life. I think I may actually just be from a very slightly different time zone.
0: Like, right.
1: I think if I found a town that was 5 minutes ago, I would move there.
0: No, I'm concerned that you would acclimatize and then you'd drift back out by 5 minutes.
1: I would immediately acclimatize.
0: Yeah.
1: So I would have to keep finding towns.
0: Okay. Dylan Murphy is here with me, and we're asking, how early is too early to arrive? We want to hear where you stand on this. And how early, you know what? How early have you arrived to a thing and actually put people out? 1-300-222-774. And again, if you're from WA and you're listening, welcome. You do have a new phone number to call. 1-300-222-774. Dylan, you're in Ground Up, the TV series.
1: Yeah, I am.
0: Let's talk call times on set.
1: Oh, yeah. I don't want to get that information out there.
0: Okay.
1: But I was late several times.
0: We can speak.
1: The good thing about it is... that they just folded into everything that's happening and no one has to find out that I was 5 minutes late.
0: Now, the character you play, Jamison, has a certain showing up late vibe.
1: Yeah. Some would say I was method acting.
0: Who? Who on set gave you that compliment?
1: I gave myself permission to be method acting.
0: Okay, like Jared Leto sending dead rats to people as the Joker.
1: Yeah.
0: Is it bad to be early on set? Not that you know.
1: Yeah, that's not information that I'm aware of.
0: Okay. But
1: no, I think it's good. You want to be on time to set because holding the crew up for even 1 minute is a terrifying concept to me. Like, I've heard stories about actors that are just in their trailers for an hour, and I'm like, I cannot imagine the stress that would induce on set.
0: I can't imagine what making someone wait for an hour would do, says the guy who made someone wait for an hour immediately before this segment. Look, was there anyone else on set who shared your sort of lateness at all?
1: Yeah, you want me to name names? Sam Pang, 5 hours late every day.
0: Oh, my God. Okay.
1: No, everyone was very professional and punctual, but after the show, I will tell you.
0: Great. Okay, we'll dish the dirt when the mic's off, which obviously makes excellent radio.
1: Yeah.
0: Okay.
1: So you want to tune in for when the mics are off.
0: Yeah, yeah, we'll make sure that they're definitely off. Let's talk flights, Dylan. So how early are you getting there for flights? Please tell me you're at least getting there, not late.
1: 15 minutes before.
0: Really?
1: No. No, flights are a whole different thing where I'm because I don't trust myself, I'm like, I'll get there way too early.
0: Mm-hmm.
1: But the airport is kind of like a bus station now. Like, it's, you can get through things quite quickly. Everything's digitized.
0: But what about international flights?
1: Yeah.
0: They tell
1: I think
0: you.
1: It's
0: you
1: need, still pretty quick.
0: No, it's not. You need to be there hours early for an international flight.
1: Do you, though?
0: Yeah, you do. Otherwise, you're not on the plane.
1: You get the bags in, and then they're like, we're not leaving until he's here.
0: No, they give it, well, maybe for you, but for me and every other schmo I know, they're ready to go.
1: Once you've been on one ABC TV show, they're like, well, we'll hold the plane whenever he's here is the right time.
0: I think what you found is that they'll do it to Tassie because Ground Up was set in Tasmania. Got a text here regarding lateness. Hi, Paul. In France, they have the, quote, quarter hour of politeness, end quote. In other words, you are being considerate to your host by arriving 15 minutes late. It's bad form to arrive right on time. Sandra.
1: Get me to France, Paul.
0: Oh, I love that. Well, you won't get to France, Dylan, because you'll be late for your flipping flight. Look, Sandra, that's a really great. I'm very curious about the sort of different families have different ways of doing things. Some people are raised to be late. Are your family punctual?
1: They're pretty punctual. They're on it. I'm the one that's holding everybody up.
0: Mm.
1: Like, if I'll be going out for a coffee or something with one of my housemates and where we're at the door, and I'm like, I've forgotten 9 things that I was meant to bring.
0: Okay.
1: And also, I think everything is like 5 minutes away.
0: It's not, though.
1: I know that. But I know that in my mind, but in my heart, I'm like, oh, yeah, I need to go to the city. That'll take 5 minutes.
0: Do you need a scare? Is that what you need?
1: Yeah.
0: I sometimes think.
1: Well, this is why I think you telling me to come an hour early was like a mind game.
0: It wasn't. I promise.
1: Like, you're trying to get into my head.
0: I'm not. I'm really not. And I'm now worried that I've turned you off getting anywhere early so badly that you're never going to learn.
1: This is proving my point.
0: It is proving your point. Sometimes I think that getting places early gives you advantages. You know, you can scope the place out.
1: Yeah.
0: You can, and there is a saying, being ahead of your time. They say that about great innovators. They say they're ahead of, ahead of their time. In fact, there's actually a quote that I'm reminded of.
2: Guess you guys aren't ready for that yet. But your kids are going to love it.
0: I mean, obviously, any excuse to refer to Marty McFly.
1: It's beautiful.
0: Yeah. Have you ever been ahead of your time, Dylan?
1: I mean, I hope that in like 50 years, people will say that about why my career didn't take off earlier.
0: That you're ahead of your time.
1: He's ahead of his time.
0: That does seem like an excuse,
1: doesn't
0: it?
1: He was doing stand-up.
0: Yeah.
1: He was acting. No one was doing that back then.
0: No. And now everyone's doing it.
1: Yeah.
0: Okay, so we're talking about whether it's rude to get places early or not. Let us know whether you've... And you know what? Actually, if you meant to call in at the start of this segment and haven't called in yet... you're late, but that's okay because that's what this segment's about. Give us a call, 1-300-222.
1: We welcome you.
0: We do. 1-300-222-774. Now, I also wanted to ask, you mentioned that you had a party where people showed up very early.
1: Yeah.
0: And you sent them off to a restaurant. Are you still friends with them?
1: It remains to be seen. There hasn't been another catch-up since then.
0: Okay.
1: But that wasn't a party. That was a dinner. But I did have a... This isn't exactly a late story, but I...

0: accidentally had a New Year's party a few years ago, which my friend, I'll just name and shame her, Dana Mitchell, we were talking, it was New Year's Eve, and she said, why don't you have people around at your place tonight for New Year's Eve?
1: Yeah.
0: And I was like, yeah, maybe. And then she made a group chat and forgot to add me to it. And at about 5 o'clock, there was a knock on the door and there were two people with standing there with bottles of wine. And I was like, hey, like, what are you doing here?
1: Oh,
0: and they
1: no.
0: were like, oh, were we early? Should we leave? And I was like, early for what? And then I very quickly was like, come in. Let me put some music on. Let me put some clothes on. Like, it can cause very stressful situations.
2: But how did that party pan out? Was the sudden thrusting upon you of greatness actually, did it lead to some magic? Did the party go well?
0: It was beautiful. I mean, like any New Year's Eve.
2: Tales can be told, but
0: tales can be told. Not on the radio years later, but
2: yeah.
0: And also the person who organized in the group chat and forgot to invite me, she was then about 5 hours late to the party. If you want to know where she stands.
2: Yeah, my 1 hour power move doesn't seem that bad by comparison.
0: 1 hour, wow, yeah. Early.
2: Yeah, 1 hour is actually pretty much bang on time.
0: You know, I had today, I've just realized I have a story from today.
2: Yeah.
0: A fridge was being delivered to my house. I promise you this gets interesting soon.
2: Okay.
0: A fridge was delivered to my house for my housemate. There's like five people that live in my house. And so we have a couple of fridges. And so it wasn't my fridge. It wasn't technically my responsibility. And the fridge delivery man arrived and he said, oh, I can't get a hold of the person whose fridge this is. But she said anytime after 12 is fine. I looked at my phone. It was 11:58.
2: Yeah.
0: And I was like, what are you doing here? Like, you shouldn't even be talking to me. We're not past the threshold.
2: Okay.
0: And a fridge is not a knock and go
2: no.
0: situation.
2: No.
0: There was then a lot of moving bikes and dragging things. And a fridge is a very heavy thing.
2: Yeah. Was this a big fridge, bar fridge?
0: Big fridge, but full size fridge. And so because he was early,
2: yeah,
0: I then had to deal with the situation, which I'm happy to do because I'm a great housemate.
2: 2 minutes is nothing, right?
0: 2 minutes, that's an hour early to me.
2: It's a long time. We're speaking about whether it's okay to get places early. Is it rude to be early or is it totally fine to be late? Dylan Murphy's with me here and we are talking about it. Give us a call, 1-300-222-774. Hey, Dorian from Ballarat joins us now. Dorian, are you early or late?
3: I am chronically late to everything. Yeah.
2: Okay.
0: Don't
2: encourage him,
0: yes,
2: Dylan.
0: Yes, this is the energy I want.
2: Dorian, how late is late?
3: It varies from a few minutes to up to a half hour, depending on, what the event is. So if it's a one-on-one catch-up, it might just be a few minutes. If it's a social event, I don't really feel like being on time. It's not like they're waiting for me.
2: Dorian, how do the people around you, your loved ones, feel about this propensity of yours?
3: Oh, my wife hates it. She is a she is someone who her family was raised to be to the minute but early, it's just not me. So, and it's not like I do it to be rude. It's that I have so many things that I could do in that time of preparing that I think I'm going to be so productive. I'll do the dishes and I'll vacuum the carpet, and then we've got 3 minutes before we've got to leave, and I just forget that there's other things I need to do to get ready, like put on pants.
2: I've talked to several people on the floor of the ABC, Dorian, who said the exact same thing. They said they are so busy trying to cram in extra stuff before leaving that they don't realise they've got time's gotten away from them. It sounds, if anything, Dorian, that you're afflicted with chronic productiveness.
3: Well, I mean, one could argue that.
0: I'm happy to back you up there, Dorian.
3: Or maybe I just don't want to have to do things when I get home after an engagement, so I'd rather just come home and be able to sit on the couch and have my social battery recharge.
2: Okay. Well, listen, Dorian, I was trying to give you a get-out-of-jail-free card there, but...
3: Happy not to take it.
2: Look, if nothing else, you are honest. Dorian, thank you for calling us here on Evenings.
3: Thanks, guys. Appreciate it.
2: Thanks, mate.
0: A portrait of Dorian late.
2: Very good.
0: I thought of that as soon as you said his name, and I wasn't really listening to what he was saying, because I was excited to say the thing.
2: You were getting the wordplay ready, but

0: You came in far too late. Actually, no, you couldn't have said that to Dorian. No, you could have said it to Dorian. He would have taken it pretty well. He seems like a pretty chill guy.
1: He probably gets that every single day of his life. That exact
0: Oscar Wilde reference. Now, let's talk a little bit more about Ground Up. So it's on the telly right now.
1: Yeah.
0: The rest of the cast, no one else on the cast is playing a character as...
1: you can say it.
0: Stupid as you.
1: Okay.
0: Jamison...
1: It was a nicer word than I thought you were going to say.
0: What was the word you were looking for?
1: Moronic.
0: Jamison is a bit dim, but he's lovely.
1: He's very happy to be there, which is... I relate to him in that way.
0: Right. But he... Look, how much of your inherent lateness did you infuse Jamison with is what I'm trying to ask.
1: Oh, Jamison makes me look punctual. I think there's days where he doesn't rock up to work. He's a Nepo baby moron that knows nothing about what's going on with football. So it was a breeze for me to play. Like, he just gets to rock up and be thrilled. And his mom is a very rich businesswoman, played by Mark Downey, who's the president of the football club.
0: Yeah.
1: And so it's no secret as to how he got the job.
0: So, was there a rap party? Was there a premiere of any kind? And were you on time to that? I'm genuinely curious as to how...
1: Being bullied now.
0: I wouldn't bully you, Dylan. I'm just trying to figure out whether this is sort of...
1: There's someone that told me to get here an hour early.
0: I am being really hard on you. No, look, it's a fantastic show. Jamison is honestly a bit inspiring. What was your...
1: inspiring?
0: Well, yeah, you know, he's just wants me to let my hair down.
1: Yeah.
0: What's your favourite thing about Jamison as a person?
1: I think his fearlessness to talk to anybody like they're friends.
0: Right.
1: Like, all the characters in the show are very afraid, rightly, of the AFL CEO, played by Josh McConville, very fiercely and terrifyingly. But it's really fun to get to play in scenes with him because Jamison's not scared of him, even though he should be really intimidated by him.
0: Yeah.
1: But he's like, no, we're on the same level. We can go toe-to-toe. Like, I can wave and wink to him and everyone else is like, be cool.
0: That's a great point, yeah. And I do think sometimes I wish that I was utterly fearless and maybe...
1: Yeah, me too.
0: Yeah. So the show is about Tassie trying to get an AFL team off the ground.
1: Yeah.
0: Now, it seems like the show is saying that that is a lengthy, difficult process and we're not going to have a stadium for a while. Do you think... look, speaking of lateness, when do you think Tassie's going to get... As a non-football fan, but a member of the cast, when do you think Tassie's going to finally get its stadium and its team?
1: I mean, probably sometime in the 2060s, depending on how it goes.
0: Great. Well, that's late.
1: We'll be there.
0: You'll be there?
1: I'll be there, I hope.
0: Yeah, but you will have meant to be there next week, if this is any indication. Hey, Dylan, it's been lovely having you here. Thanks for stopping by.
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0: It's time now to check in with Christine Layton over at Nine Live. Christine, lovely to have you here.
6: Hello, Paul. It's a thrill to be in the studios for Nightlife. And can I just say that I am usually early, but you know why? Because radio people turn up at 7:29 and 30 seconds, whereas normal people who, you know, go to the toilet before they leave and get stuck in traffic, they rock up at 7:35 and 40 seconds. So that's, I mean, it works against us being in radio.
0: Christine, the number of people on the floor today who said that they try and treat life like they're trying to time out to the news perfectly. It's haunting. It's haunting. Christine, what can people expect when they tune into Nightlife?
6: Oh, well, I tell you what, it's going to be a lot of fun. Now, I must explain to you, Paul, last Friday I was a little bit sick, and the only thing that cheered me up was Neil the Seal's antics. You know, I know that he's very polarizing. Some people either don't care about him or they're all into it, but it

0: And you're still there. We are going to find out what's happening in the business world with Ian Verinder. Amy Remakis is going to join me for the news breakdown. And sweating in winter is a problem for some. I have to ask, Paul, I know this is our first cross together, but are you a sweaty being?
1: I am drenched right now and I'm standing still. So
0: yes.
1: We've really jumped a couple of steps. Yeah, I sweat more than I care to admit, which you just made me do. So thank you for that.
0: You know what? You are going to find out why, because Dr. Sanjay Sharma runs a sweat clinic here in Perth. And, you know, we're a hot place, but I'm still sweating in the middle of winter as well. And I sweat from, you know, the head. So I end up, this is so personal. Oh, how have I started like this? But, you know, I get a sweaty head and sweaty hands. And did you ever have to do dance lessons in high school?
1: I did the Nutbush, but that was largely against my will. Does that count?
0: Oh, you didn't have to touch people in that, though, did you?
1: No. I mean, I obviously touched their souls with my moving interpretation of Nutbush, but no, I didn't have to hold hands or anything.
0: Yeah, that's where it all went wrong for me. So, yeah, sweaty hands in ballroom dancing in Year 10 wasn't great. So there is an explanation for all of this. And if you are a sweaty person, please call in and you know, make Paul and I feel better.
1: Yeah, and if the phone slips out of your hand, you'll know why.
0: Yes.
1: Christine, I'm really excited about hearing you after the news. It's wonderful to have you in the seat. And are you going to be on again tomorrow night?
0: No. So Philip Clark is back tomorrow night.
1: Gotcha.
0: So this is just a one show only. And, you know, depending on how the song goes, might be a one show only.
1: Okay. Well, look, make it count. Hey, Christine, it's so lovely to have you here. And, yeah, chuck us with the show, mate.
0: Yeah, thank you, fellow Dutchies. See ya.
1: Oh, just a couple of Dutchies. Now, that is coming up after the news. The wonderful Christine Layton is going to have nightlife for you. And very soon, we're going to be talking to somebody who has some truly spooky stories for you. But right now, Natalie Imbruglia.

0: Natalie Imbruglia's Torn, their wonderful track. Hey, listen, thanks for tuning in and thanks for hanging out and, hearing all of our opinions about whether it's okay to be early or late, which one is acceptable. Loads of text here I want to read. Stephen from Brunswick said, if people are late to meet me, the message I take from that is that their time is more important to them than mine, so every minute late is a minute of insult. Stephen, I hear you. Another text here. No, you can't get there early or even at the invitation time. If the invitation to my place is 7:30, I only get in the shower after final prep at 7:25. Stop being so rude. Yeah, these are my people. This is from Michelle in Carrara. Is it rude? No, it is rude to be late to an event. Example, concert, where others have to stand up and let latecomers get to their seats. Interesting. Late to dinner at friends' home implies you're more important than others and mucks up food serving time. My husband was particular about being on time. I give people 10 minutes leeway. Michelle in Carrara. Michelle? Yeah, I think 10 minutes is pretty generous. Michelle, what did you think of the French courtesy idea from before where you get places 15 minutes late? That's an interesting idea. Tess texted in to say, what about people joining team meetings at work early? No, thanks. I'm not joining early to make small talk with you. No, Tess. Remember during lockdown when you get on a Zoom chat 7 or 8 minutes early and there were other people there and you were just sort of stuck there talking awkwardly? Okay, lots of strong arguments here. One final text to read. In Austria, they turn up on the dot. My foreign English friends here have adopted that norm. The thing that bugs me is they always make comments about us being 25 to 20 minutes late, but they are always late themselves when they come to our place. I wouldn't make the comments that they do. Michelle from Ringwood. Wow, there's lots of opinions here. And if you have any more thoughts about whether it's okay to be super early or whether you're more of a late person, do let us know. 1-300-222-774. And right now, you are listening to 774 ABC Melbourne, ABC Victoria and ABC WA, and it's 9:41.
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0: Hey. Hey, everyone. Of course, it is 7:41 in WA. We are, in fact, joined by people in Melbourne, across Victoria and WA. Welcome to everyone. And listen, I want you to imagine something for me. But first, we're aware of a Telstra issue, which is still affecting some callers to the ABC tonight. So some Telstra customers' calls are being disconnected after our producers have a chat with you and put you on hold. So the advice directly from Telstra to resolve this issue is for you to restart your phone or switch into and back out of airplane mode. So that'll resolve the issue for you. Now, imagine this. You're in queue in 1968. And you're taking a walk one quiet night, what's the last thing you'd expect to see? Because in January of 1968, a Melbourne resident named Colin Cameron was on that walking queue and he looked up and he saw something truly bizarre up in the sky. And director Zev Howley is premiering his documentary, The Man Who Saw Them Arrive, at the upcoming Science Fiction Festival. And to hear more about this genuinely incredible story, Zev joins us now. Welcome to Evenings. Zev, are you there?
3: Yes, I'm here. Can you hear me?
0: I can hear you, mate. Lovely to have you here. Sev, first of all, we've been asking people whether they are early or late to things. Where do you sit?
3: Oh, I'm an early person. I've got a fixation on being early. In fact, usually at work, I arrive an hour early to start things off. So I've got a big fixation on it.
0: Yeah. I'm a fellow earlier. So, welcome to the club.
3: Thank you.
0: Zev, this story is incredible. So I'd love you to walk us through what this night was like back in 1968. Because, you know, we've all been for late night walks, but this wasn't a typical night out for Colin, was it?
3: No, I just want to correct you on something else.
0: Sure.
3: It's actually the Melbourne Documentary Film Festival.
0: Oh, yes, okay.
3: Yeah. It's not the science fiction, because we had the world premiere a few months ago there, but it's the Melbourne Documentary Film Festival that's screening at. Yeah. So, yeah, 1968, yes, that happened to Cameron. He was walking one night in queue. He looked up in the sky, and he saw a UFO, an unidentified flying object. And this basically, the documentary tells his story through the eyes of his cousin. who kept a journal that Colin wrote about these sightings and exactly what happened to him. And also Colin kept a lot of documentary evidence, videos and photographs. And it's all included in this documentary, yeah.
0: Okay, so I was going to ask what Colin did after he saw what he saw, because my assumption would be, Zev, that technology wasn't really that great at documenting things like that back in 68. But what kind of stuff did he capture, and what did he do once he got back home after he saw this UFO?
3: Well, it took a real toll on him emotionally and psychologically, that's for sure. He actually was into the entertainment industry. He was a filmmaker, a radio presenter, an actor. He did all that stuff and big into photography. So he'd always carry cameras around with him. And on the night he was going towards, walking along Kew Boulevard, he was heading towards, he was an actor in a play. So quite often he'd carry his cameras around, and yeah, I think he had a 16mm video camera at the time, and he captured some amazing footage. It was very, the footage I saw was on DVD from 16mm, it's just very degraded, but you can make out exactly what he saw. You can see a spinning disc in the air, you can see shots of something coming very fast towards him, then disappearing all of a sudden at an accelerated rate. All that kind of stuff is documented, and even photographs as well. Yeah.
0: Okay. So Colin isn't around anymore, but you've managed to talk to his cousin, Andrea. I mean, what made her want to tell Colin's story to you, Zev?
3: Well, she made a promise to him to one day tell his story, because back in 1968, nobody believed him, and there was a lot of stigma, and it wasn't really talked about, and he was just ridiculed, basically. So now the time is actually right, and it's good timing now, because it's all coming out now. A lot of the stuff about disclosure and in the American military, and generals coming out, and Air Force people coming out talking about it. So now's a good time. I started this documentary 2 years ago, so Andrea made a promise to him to tell his story, yeah.
0: Okay. I have to ask, Zev, what in Kew, what is there in Kew that UFOs would be after? I mean, Kew's lovely. The Studley Park Boathouse is cute as a button, but it doesn't strike me as a sort of strategically useful or, you know, notable place to be for a UFO.
3: Yeah, that's a strange thing. And there was burnt marks on the ground as well. I've got footage of burnt marks on the ground of a circle. And also people investigating that burnt circle. So, you do wonder what was in Kew. I mean, there are some things that say that they had a thing for, like, power lines, power grids that were put up along Kew as well. Colin would document that in his diary. They were attracted to these power grids for some reason. And it's a similar story that was told with the Westall 66 case as well, something about the power lines and the power grid. So I'm not sure if all that's connected, but yeah, it's a bit strange, isn't it?
0: It is.
3: Yeah.
0: It certainly is.
3: Yeah.
0: And you're listening to 774 ABC Melbourne, ABC Victoria and ABC WA. Paul Verhoeven here with you, and filmmaker Zev Howley is here with me talking about his new doco, The Man Who Saw Them Arrive. And if you've seen any UFOs in or around Kew or during a nighttime stroll, let us know. 1-300-222-774. Zev, how frequent are sightings in Melbourne of UFOs compared to the rest of the country?
3: There have been quite a few sightings, especially around the late 60s and early 70s. When I interviewed Bill Chalker, who's a UFO researcher and scientist, He made the statement that there were a lot of UFO sightings around that period, both in Melbourne and in Sydney and in other places in Australia. So it was a real, that timing specifically, late 60s, early 70s, was really a lot was going on. So I find that really interesting. And over the years, I think, you know, there have been many, many sightings. There was a sighting also in Baldwin as well. A very famous photograph was taken, which is Baldwin's near Kew, of course. And that photo's, you know, online, and that's part of the history as well. Yeah.
0: Okay. Zev, have you seen any UFOs in your life before?
3: I can't say that I have, actually. Yeah, I'm kind of like, oh, you know, why haven't I seen one yet? You know, it's funny that I haven't seen one, no.
0: I guess that's not the kind of thing you can just go out and sort of hope happens to you. It seems like it's a very rare thing, you know?
3: Yes, that's right, yes.
0: Yeah. So what ended up happening to Colin, and how do people go back to, you know, living normal everyday lives after they see something like that?
3: Well, Colin's story, what happened to Colin, he had a sort of a mental breakdown soon after what happened, and his life was never the same ever since. And that's the kind of sad part of the story. He saw something that, you know, was never meant to be seen, I guess. And, you know, he just couldn't, I guess he had a hard time trying to understand what he saw, and he got very obsessed by it, and it sort of, you know, it took away from him, you know, his normal life. And that's in the documentary as well. That side of it is explained in the documentary as well. So it had an immense effect on him. Yeah.
0: During the making of the documentary, Zev, did you talk to any other people who'd seen UFOs? And if so, how did you sort the legitimate sightings out from people who, you know, think they saw something but aren't actually sure?
3: Well, yeah, look, I have interviews or statements. I went to film Westall's 66th, 59th anniversary. And, I got a lot of the Westall witnesses talking about their experience, and that's quite intriguing. And when you hear some of those witnesses talk in the documentary, you have no reason but to believe what they say. It's full on, and they were ridiculed as well. And you know, it's really incredible what some of the things that have, you know, come out through this. Yeah.
0: Well, you're going to be doing a post-screening Q&A at the Melbourne Documentary Film Festival when this screens, and you're going to be joined by Colin's cousin, Andrea. What kinds of questions are you expecting, Zev, and what kinds of people are you expecting to turn up?
3: Well, look, the bookings are going well. I think there's only like 20 seats left, so I encourage people to go out and buy tickets as soon as possible if they want to see this intriguing documentary. I'm not sure if we're doing a Q&A, but we are getting introduced by the organisers of the Melbourne Documentary Film Festival. And there's another film after our film called The Mysterious Case of the Belgian Triangle as well. So it's a double header. And look, I just think, you know, if you want to see something really interesting and intriguing, get your tickets, because this is a very unusual story.
0: Mm. Well, you're also taking the film to a UFO festival in Queensland, right? So what's the UFO community like up there, Zev?
3: Well, you know, in Queensland, they've had sightings as well, in history books as well. And there's a big UFO festival in Cardwell, far north Queensland. And I'm taking the documentary up there on August 7th. It's going to screen there. And I'm hoping to reach a new audience by screening the documentary there. So I don't know too much about, you know, sightings in Queensland, but I'm sure with all the networking and people I meet up there, I'll find out. Yeah.
0: Well, let's say someone toddles up to you, Zev, and says, I've seen something, I've got proof. Would you consider throwing your hat in the ring, you know, and getting back into the edit suite and telling their story and doing another documentary? I mean, what is next for you?
3: Absolutely, I would be interested. Absolutely. But the thing about Andrea's story and Colin's story was the fact that, you know, there was a lot of documentary evidence, and it wasn't something that was just word of mouth. There was legitimate evidence there. That's why I took on the story. So if someone comes up to me and has photos or videos, and yeah, I'd tell their story for sure. Absolutely.
0: Okay, well...
3: And what's next? Probably more documentaries. Yeah, more documentaries and films and stuff, yeah.
0: Excellent. Well, listen, thank you so much for chatting with us, Sev. It's been lovely, and good luck with the festival.
3: Thank you very much, Paul. I'm really glad to be on your show.
0: Oh, yeah. Thank you for being here. And that was filmmaker Zev Howley talking about his new doco, The Man Who Saw Them Arrive, and there will be a screening at Cinema Nova in Carlton, Melbourne, Saturday, July 18th at 8:30 p.m. Right now, you are listening to 774 ABC Melbourne, ABC Victoria, and ABC WA with me, Paul Verhoeven. I'm going to play some music for you. This is Irene Cara with Fame.

0: Yes, from the musical Fame, that is Fame. It's the title track. That's why it's called Fame. Irene Cara there. Really wonderful track. And hey, thanks for hanging out here on Evenings all evening. We've had a really great time. And look, something very special is coming up next. Nightlife with Christine Leighton. Do not be late. Okay, we've been talking about lateness all evening, and I don't want you to be late for this because Christine's got some really special stuff planned. She's been trying to get an earworm figured out, and so she has literally got a song about Neil the Seal. As she mentioned before, it's going to be expletive laden but bleeped. That's very exciting. Thank you for texting and calling, by the way, the entire show. It's been really, really lovely, and frankly, it's been very special to have WA on board for an entire hour. So enjoy a chalk bomb if you're heading to the movies. Yes, this week on Evenings, I found out that we called chalk tops here on the East Coast. You call them chalk bombs, which is very confusing to me. Up next, Nightlife.
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2: News. Good evening. I'm William Howard Evans. US President Donald Trump says a memorandum of understanding signed to negotiate a permanent end to the conflict with Iran is over. His comments come hours after the US struck Iran following Iranian strikes on three tankers in the Strait of Hormuz. Tehran has since retaliated by hitting US military bases in Bahrain and Kuwait. A 60-day ceasefire was signed to give negotiators time to come up with a permanent agreement to end the war, but Mr. Trump says Iran cannot be trusted.
3: They're scum. They're sick people. They're led by sick people. They're vicious, violent people. And if they had a nuclear weapon, they'd use it. As far as I'm concerned, it's over. I'll speak to our negotiators. They want to negotiate. They're good people. As far as I'm concerned, it's just a waste of time.
2: Kuwait's Ministry of Electricity says several overhead power lines have been damaged by shrapnel during Iranian attacks, but service has not been affected. Emergency teams are assessing damage and carrying out repairs in coordination with security authorities. Spanish Health Minister Monica Garcia has hit back at US President Donald Trump after he threatened to cut trade ties with Spain. Speaking at a summit of NATO leaders in Turkey, Mr. Trump said he has ordered Treasury Secretary Scott Bessent to cut off relations amid a dispute over defence spending, calling the country a terrible partner. In a post on X, Minister Garcia says Mr. Trump's remarks stem from Spain's refusal to bow down to blackmail or threats, saying the US leader is confusing diplomacy with bullying. Telstra has ruled out a cyber attack as the cause of today's widespread network outage. The telco says a software defect is to blame for the service failure, which started about 4:30 this morning and was fully resolved 12 hours later. Telstra CFO Michael Ackland says hackers are not behind the outage, but he warns fraudsters may now be trying to take advantage of the situation.
4: I want to be clear, this was not the result of a cyber incident. I also want to ask customers to be extra vigilant about calls they receive at the moment by people claiming to be Telstra. We have seen reports of customers receiving calls from fraudsters.
2: South Australian drivers and public transport users have also been affected by today's Telstra outage. Olivia Mason has more.
5: More than 370 traffic lights across South Australia were affected earlier today, with settings reverted to basic programming rather than responding to real-time traffic conditions. The Australian Rail Track Corporation says its network was also impacted, halting services while the outage was resolved. SA Health says it experienced minimal disruption, while the State Emergency Service says its line has been operational and ready to respond to incidents. SA Police says the Telstra outage may have impacted calls to 000, but there have been no major incidents.
2: BHB says it's eager to keep operations running safely after

That is Mitch Tambo. You're the voice. His cover of John Farnham. John in Mosman said, fabulous version of The Voice, and B said, better than the original. And you know what? I love sharing that song. It doesn't get enough airtime, in my opinion. Now, very soon, we're going to be talking about sweat. If you are one to sweat, if it's been a problem for you your entire life, you will want to hear from Dr. Sanjay Sharma, who is a cardiothoracic surgeon. He's joining me after

0: You're a quiz master and a half, I'll tell you.
1: We'll see if we can't solve that conundrum next time you give us a call, Charles. What do you reckon?
0: Well, it's a bit of a lottery because you ring in and you don't know where you're going to end up.
1: True, too. Well, let's hope that next time you ring up, you'll be on the right end of the stick.
0: Yeah, well, I thought if somebody had answered the question, then I might have got a lead in with...
1: Maybe next week, Charles. You look after yourself.
0: Anyway, you too.
1: Thanks, buddy. Let me see. No. Yes, Kath from Reservoir. Older generation, how old? I don't know. Some of these questions are going to take you back a long way, I would suggest. A long way. Yes, Harry in the Bay. That's exactly what we're looking for. Let's see if Matt can help us out this morning. Hello, Matt.
2: Hello, Trev. How are you, mate?
1: Are you near Mount Newman?
2: I am. I'm out near Newman in Western Australia, yeah, working on the mine.
1: So how close to Newman are you?
2: We're 60 k's as the crow flies, but about an hour to get out.
1: That's just around the corner.
2: Oh, it is. It is. In West Australian terms, it's, yeah, just down the street.
1: So is it just Newman now and not Mount Newman?
2: Well, Mount Newman's there.
1: Yeah.
2: But, yeah, there's Mount Whaleback out there as well. There's a few mounts out there in and around Newman.
1: I love it when, because how far out? So you're about 60 k's out?
2: As the crow flies, yeah, about an hour's drive.
1: An hour's drive. I used to love it when we used to drive from Marble Bar into Headland, and I'm not sure exactly how far it is, but it took so long because the roads were so bad.
2: It's really good now.
1: Really?
2: Yeah, really, really good drive now, yep. All sealed all the way out through to, you can almost get down to Newman through Marble Bar.
1: Oh, that's cheating.
2: Well, Gina's got the checkbook out. She sealed a whole heap of the road for her.
1: Well, next thing will be like four lanes out there if you're lucky. Let's answer this question. The question is, Heidi ho, Heidi hi. I'm going to get me a piece of what?
2: Mate, you're dead right because I'm 43,
1: yeah,
2: and I would have never have heard this song unless my dad liked Dusty Springfield. But it's a piece of the sky.
1: It is a piece of the sky.
2: Yes.
1: Nicely done. So thank goodness for your dad.
2: Hello, I'm in luck here when you started rattling that off.
1: Let's see how we go with the rest of them. We'll see if you pick up some other stuff from your dad. We have an if question, a which question, a when question, and a who question.
2: We'll go who, please.
1: Go who. Who does Lucy help with the delivery of Peter Rabbit's shrunken blue jacket and Squirrel Nutkin's red tailcoat?
2: Who does Lucy help?
1: Yeah.
2: Oh.
1: See, obviously, maybe, well, I'm just trying to think, maybe your granddad or your grandmother might have known this one.
2: I'm just trying to cast the memory back to other people in Peter Rabbit. I'm going to say Mr. Fox.
1: I like the way you're thinking, though, because if you go back to Peter Rabbit, then you're doing a pretty good job.
2: Absolutely. But, yes, Mr. Fox, but I'll bid you adieu, I believe.
1: Yeah, I think it is, Matt.
2: Yeah.
1: Nicely done. Look after yourself. Who knows? I know who's not close to Newman. Jerry Seinfeld. That's not bad, I got to say. Pretty bad. Leaf blower. Knew that it was. The sky. S... Lane Cove, cheers. The sky, blood, sweat, and tears. Very good. Even knew that it was blood, sweat, and tears. Grant's there. Hello, Grant.
3: Yeah, hey, TC. Think this is going to be also a little bit of much ado about nothing. So, I mean, it was a do for the last person.
1: Did you know the Heidi Ho, Heidi Hi?
3: I actually, there's another song. Well, I don't think it's Dusty Springfield. Isn't there an old song that's more of a jazzy type number that was hardy high, hardy ho, you know, well, that not
1: Cab Calloway.
3: Yeah, that's the one that I was thinking of.
1: And you'd also know it from possibly from Minnie the Moocher.
3: That's it, yeah.
1: Which was Cab Calloway, but I think was also done in the Blues Brothers, I think.
3: Yeah, I think I'm pretty sure you're right on that one.
1: Because that's one of those ones with the refrain where everyone goes a hidey, hidey, high, and then everyone does it back.
3: Yeah, it's amazing what goes through the generations. Like, you know, I know stuff that my dad can quote. I'm not going to quote it because it was a cigarette brand, but, you know, it's such a tagline for a cigarette company that was back in, even in his, you know, my grandfather's time, and it's time for a, and dot, dot, dot, and yeah. It didn't even exist.

0: finished like the round, then you pick up your piece of paper and you take it to the front desk.
1: Oh no, you hand to the next table at the trivia nights I've been to.
0: Oh my God,
1: and they score you.
0: You could go into cahoots with the table next door to you.
1: Oh, no, because then on the next round you've got to hand to a different table again.
0: Oh, I like the idea that all the pieces of paper go to the front and there'd be a one central adjudicator. Oh,
1: you've been playing city trivia, Trev. Country hospitality, we're just handing between tables, I'm sure.
0: Too many opportunities to cheat, isn't that? I bet your wife stands there going...
1: Not with my wife around.
0: Exactly. She'll be going, no, hang on, that wasn't the answer to question three.
1: Exactly.
0: News is coming up if you want to join us after the news as we take a look at Trivia Nights, the joys of Trivia Nights, the difficulties of Trivia Nights, and the name that you give your trivia team, 1-300-800-222.
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0: Good morning, Natasha McFarlane with ABC News. Passengers on Victoria's regional train network remain stranded a day after Telstra's widespread outage. Telstra services were fully restored by 4 o'clock yesterday afternoon, and communications with V-Line trains have also been fixed. But V-Line says ongoing reliability issues with the Telstra network need to be resolved before services can resume. No trains have run since the outage began yesterday morning. India's Prime Minister Narendra Modi has kicked off a two-day visit to Australia. Here's Foreign Affairs reporter Stephen Jedgetts.
1: Mr. Modi landed in Melbourne last night and will hold annual talks with Prime Minister Anthony Albanese today. The two leaders are set to strike agreements to bolster security and defence cooperation, as well as new arrangements to help increase uranium exports to India. After the meeting, Mr. Modi and Mr. Albanese will appear at a massive Melbourne Meets Modi event with the Indian Australian community, which is expected to pull thousands of people, although protesters have also vowed to attend.
0: Donald Trump has warned Iran could be hit hard by fresh strikes in coming hours after earlier declaring he believed the ceasefire between the two countries was over. Middle East correspondent Matthew Doran has the details.
2: The US president expressed his fury at another series of attacks on ships in the Strait of Hormuz, declaring he believed the truce the US and Iran agreed to 3 weeks ago was over, labelling Iranian leadership as liars and scum. A few hours later, he followed up that assessment with a suggestion he'd order more strikes on Iran as a result. Iranian state media then reported threats from senior officials that any US attacks would be met with a forceful response, and Iran would close the Strait of Hormuz too. Despite the escalating rhetoric, Donald Trump said he didn't think the war in the Middle East was about to restart.
0: Two cars have been set alight at a home in Melbourne's northwest overnight. It took fire crews about 20 minutes to bring the blaze under control at the property in Taylor's Lakes, which spread from the carport to the home itself. Three people were inside and evacuated safely. Crews were also called to another suspicious fire 4 kilometres away at a home in Keilor Downs. The property was unoccupied and no one was injured. The opening of a supervised injecting room in inner-city Melbourne coincided with a 71% drop in ambulance call-outs for heroin-related incidents. State political reporter Rachel Eddy explains.
3: Turning Point and Monash University analysed ambulance data across the state, finding that Richmond and Abbotsford recorded the 71% drop in the first 5.5 years after the facility opened on Victoria Street. Professor Dan Lubman said heroin-related incidents declined in the rest of the state, but not by such a significant margin, and that showed that the centre was working to reduce harm.
4: The steepest change is what we're seeing is precisely where the service operates.
3: The location of the facility remains a sore point for businesses and residents, who argue local amenity has deteriorated.
0: Liberal frontbencher Andrew Hastie says both mono and multiculturalism are both loaded political terms. Last month, One Nation leader Pauline Hanson said Australia must be a monoculture, sparking criticism from the Prime Minister, who has labelled Senator Hanson's call a nonsense argument. Asked on 7:30 whether he agrees with Anthony Albanese that multiculturalism is who the nation is, Mr. Hastie says he agrees with most sensible mainstream Australia.
5: Monoculturalism as put out by Pauline Hanson and multiculturalism as, you know, advocated by some people on the left are both loaded political terms. You've got the woke right pushing for monoculturalism, you've got the woke left pushing for multiculturalism. I sit with most sensible mainstream Australians somewhere in the centre.
0: And to sport, New South Wales has claimed victory in Rugby League's State of Origin series with a dominant victory over Queensland in the deciding third game in Brisbane. Glenn Lauder has more.
6: It was a landmark night for both New South Wales and Nathan Cleary, with the star halfback leading the Blues to a famous 30-12 victory. Cleary scored 2 tries, nailed 4 conversions and potted a pivotal second-half penalty goal to well and truly dominate the decider, becoming his state's most prolific Origin point scorer in the process. It was just the 4th time in 14 attempts the Blues had won a decider in Brisbane, leaving the majority of the 52,000 fans at Lang Park speechless.
0: To the weather for the state, areas of morning frost and fog, a cool, dry and partly cloudy day. For Melbourne, partly cloudy, patchy morning fog and a top today of 14. Right now it's 5 degrees in the city. ABC News.
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9: Good morning, 25 to 6, 25 to 4 in WA, 5 minutes after 5 in South Australia and in the Northern Territory as we talk trivia on the program this morning. Trivia nights, quiz nights, the ones that you've been to, the ones that you enjoy. Are you a member of a regular team that goes? What's the name of your team? Are there things that you've learnt at quiz nights that you've never, ever, ever used that information ever again? Give us a ring. 1-300-800-222. We'll be back to Warwick Long in just a little bit. Before we go there, Geordie Kairol is our duty forecaster at the Weather Bureau. Hello, Geordie.
10: Hello. Good morning to you, Trevor.
9: Tell us about today's weather, please, Geordie.
10: Sure. So today the weather in the country is still being dominated by this high-pressure system that has been around for a few days now. It's over the Tasman Sea, extending a reach over the continent. So we are expecting a foggy and frosty morning in much of the southeast of the country, including Victoria, Tasmania, the eastern parts of South Australia, and also the eastern parts of New South Wales. And related to these frosty conditions, we have road weather alerts currently for this morning for Canberra and Melbourne. So be careful if you're driving around these cities. And also icy roads in parts of Tasmania. Over the east coast, we have this southeasterly flow that is bringing moisture onshore with isolated to scattered showers, widespread at times in parts of New South Wales and the North Tropical Coast, but not expecting big totals today. Also, we have a medium to high chance of showers in parts of southwestern Australia, including Perth, in South Australia, and also in the top end in the Northern Territory. As for thunderstorms, we are expecting some isolated thunderstorms today about the center, the very center of the country, between the border between the Northern Territory, Queensland, Southwest Queensland, and Northeast South Australia. But none of these thunderstorms are expected to be severe today. And as for the capital cities today, the forecast is Brisbane, maximum 22 and a shower or two. Sydney, a maximum of 18 with showers easing during the day. Canberra, 13 with a morning frost and fog. Melbourne, 14, also with morning fog and then a partly cloudy day. Hobart, 13 degrees from maximum temperature and partly cloudy. Adelaide, 17, mostly sunny. Perth,

0: We're heading off to the next ABC News. Thank you for your company this week. I look forward to talking to you again next week. Have a good one, whatever you're up to.
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5: Good morning, Natasha McFarlane with ABC News. Transport Victoria says it's still unclear how long it will take for the state's V-Line network to return to full service. Yesterday's Telstra outage caused a radio network error, which sparked commuter chaos on the regional train network in all parts of the state. Chris Miller from Transport Victoria says although phone service has returned for Telstra customers, V-Line's backup systems are still impacted this morning.
6: We acknowledge how awful and inconvenient this is for many people, and we thank everybody for their patience as V-Line works through this to get the trains back on the tracks. V-Line Communications rely on a backup satellite system for safety in case the main radio system fails. Now, right now, that satellite system isn't talking to the 4G network.
5: Five people have been left unscathed after a shooting at a home in Melbourne's northwest. Police say an unknown male fired several shots into the Kyalba home at about 1 o'clock this morning. A search is underway to find the man who police say fled the scene in a white SUV. The US president has declared the interim peace agreement with Iran is over and says he will probably sanction further strikes in the coming hours. Speaking on the sidelines of the NATO summit in Turkey, Donald Trump also labelled members of the Iranian regime as scum and lying people. His comments come after the US military launched fresh strikes against Iranian ships in the Persian Gulf in response to attacks on tankers in the Strait of Hormuz. Mr. Trump has also threatened to target Iranian civilian infrastructure.
7: Their electric manufacturing facilities, right? Their electric plants where they make their electricity in there. We will, if we have to, we'll take them out. I don't want to do that, but if we have to, we'll take them out.
5: NATO leaders have reaffirmed their ironclad commitment to collective defence in a joint statement at the end of their annual summit. Europe correspondent Mazoe Ford is in Ankara in Turkey.
8: US President Donald Trump has previously threatened to pull out of NATO unless other nations boosted their defence spending, and he arrived for this summit angry at his counterparts for not supporting his war in Iran. But the NATO declaration released after the meeting is a show of unity. It reaffirms the ironclad commitment to collective defence, a sign the US remains loyal to the alliance, at least for now.
9: If you could have seen the respect and the love in the room, there was tremendous unity in that room.
8: The document adds that Canada and European countries would work with the US to assume greater responsibility for the alliance's defence.
5: Senior representatives of the public broadcasters ABC and SBS will today front the Royal Commission on Anti-Semitism and Social Cohesion. Gavin Coote reports.
10: The Commission has said in a statement it called on the ABC and SBS to give evidence following concerns raised by members of Australia's Jewish community about reporting sentiment and bias. The ABC's editorial director, Gavin Fang, and Ombudsman Fiona Cameron will front the inquiry. They'll be followed by SBS's Director of Audio and Language Content, David Hewer, Director of News and Current Affairs, Amanda Wicks, and the SBS Ombudsman, Amy Stockwell. Submissions to the Commission through its website have not been published, but some witnesses have been critical of the ABC in their testimony.
5: The ABC says it rejects claims that its journalism has contributed to anti-Semitism or social division, and that its reporting has been evidence-based and impartial. A study has found high levels of so-called forever chemicals in young sparrows in Melbourne's southwest. Macquarie University scientists tested chicks at 16 previously contaminated sites, including Williams Landing and Altona, finding levels 10 times higher than an uncontaminated comparison population. PFAS chemicals don't break down in the environment and build up in animals through the food chain. Lead researcher Max Gillings says the youngest birds had the highest levels of contamination.
6: The mothers are depositing PFAS that they've been exposed to into their developing eggs. Birds are hatching and contributing to really highly elevated levels of PFAS in some of the juvenile birds that we were sampling.
5: To the weather for the state, areas of morning frost and fog.

0: responds to H5 bird flu through guidance, biosecurity support and the provision of personal protective equipment.
1: Isabel Musali. And that's early AM for today. Briefly in finance, oil is higher. Brent crude is trading at $78.56 US a barrel. The Australian dollar is also higher. It's buying 69.3 US cents. I'm Rachel Mealy. It's 6:15.
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3: 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And another day of delays on trains. Well, I'll go through the info for you in just a moment. Roads, I haven't had a good look at the roads yet, but that's going to be the option if you need to travel around the region for today. And we do already have some calls into V-Line to see what the latest is as people try and move around, school holidays, all that sort of stuff. But there are plenty of things going on that are still worthwhile considering. We'll talk about one after 6:30, after our rural story in the first local news. Now, the rural story is looking at a national mutton price record at the Ballarat's sheep sale this week, so I'll play that for you in just a moment or two. If you're looking for something to do on the weekend, maybe GLOW, the Grampians. It's effectively GLOW Halls Gap Lights Up. It's kind of like the Grampians version of a winter festival, which is coming up this weekend, so we'll find out more about that after 6:30. We'll have our anniversary tracks as we do, and I will let you know what on the table for your consideration. Just before the 6:30 local news, we'll catch up with one of our local mayors, off to the Northern Grampians this morning, I think. A little bit later on this morning, there is another event coming up in Ballarat, and it's called Hidden. It is an art installation, and it's just on for a few days. We're going to talk to one of the artists who's contributed to that. So, busy morning. Lines are open, of course, for you, 1300 303 468, and for texts 0467 842-722. Rhonda, good morning. Hopefully, Rhonda, you've got us this morning. Says, good morning, Steve. I probably missed a fascinating program yesterday. Well, yes, you did, as I was offline and listened to you on the app. P.S. I hope the music choice was the Beatles while I could not hear them, says Rhonda. Was that yesterday or the day before? I think it was yesterday. All the days are kind of blending.
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3: First up, if you're heading to the station this morning, stop, because V-Line services still have not returned on any lines. So Ballarat, Bendigo, Geelong, Gippsland, Seymour lines are all still paused because of that Telstra outage yesterday. So it's still affected and passenger services are unable to operate. It includes this morning's peak services. So for today, Thursday, they are saying for passengers to defer non-essential V-Line travel. And if you click on the extra information on the V-Line website, there's a whole list of trains and services that are not running. So trains still not back to operational levels this morning. Horsham through to Stawell and Ararat on the Western Highway. Looks like a fairly good run through Ballarat as well, on towards the city. It's about the standard level of congestion. Past Leakes Road down to Hopkins Road interchange, so Rockbank and Deanside. Then some light stuff on the Deer Park bypass. The Ring Road's just starting to build. The Westgate's still a good clear run at this stage. For the Princes Freeway, Hoppers Crossing, Williams Landing, patchy moderate congestion. Starts to clear by Laverton and clear by Laverton to north. So again, that usual pattern around the Ring Road at Geelong. West Warrnambool looks to be okay, and the Midland Highway is also travelling accident and incident free at this point. So all the other highways are okay. Just be aware of road damage and the potential for black ice, because it's another cold start this morning. On to some weather. In terms of rainfall readings, there's a few bits of condensation. I'm assuming that's what it is. Horsham 0.2, Stawell 0.2, 0.2 for Mortlake, 0.2 for Warrnambool, 0.2 in the gauge at Ballarat. Sheoaks has 0.2 as well. So nothing else in the rainfall gauges. There's been no big bands of rain coming through anywhere. So it's just the temperatures. 1 degree in Horsham is the current reading, 1.3 in Stawell. Ararat is 0.0. Ben Nevis, 6.5. Cape Otway, 8 degrees. Hamilton, minus 0.4. Mortlake, minus 0.1. Mount Gellibrand, 4.5. And 4 on Mount William. Along the coast, Portland is 5.

0: 5 degrees, Warrnambool is 0.7 of a degree, Westmere is minus 1.9. For Ballarat, minus 0.6. So as I say, it's another cold start this morning. Sheoaks just 0.7 of a degree. And the Central Highlands for Daylesford, it's 3 degrees currently. It was zero earlier. It always seems to bounce around a bit at this time of the morning. Weather radar's clear, nothing to report. Areas of frost, patchy fog this morning, mostly a sunny afternoon and light winds. 13 degrees for Ballarat, 10 for Daylesford, 13 for Colac and Maryborough as well. 14 Ararat, 13 Stawell, 15 Hamilton and Mortlake 14 degrees. Portland and Warrnambool 15 today along the coast. If you're heading to Melbourne, 14. If you're heading to Geelong, 13. 13 also for Bendigung, 14 degrees today in Horsham. Tomorrow, patches of frost, particularly in the east of our listening area this morning, so that's more around the Central Highlands. Morning fogs, sunny afternoon, light winds from the north, and around 12 to 14 for Friday. By Saturday, very high chance of showers, most likely afternoon and evening, snow above 1,100 metres, northerlies at 35 k's, turning northwesterly, 11 to 13 for Saturday. And then on Sunday, 12 to 15, partly cloudy, very high chance of showers, snow above 1,100 metres, west-northwesterlies up to 30 k's, and 12 to 15 degrees. So it will be a bit damper over the course of the weekend. 21 past 6, local news at half past. The national mutton price record was toppled at a red-hot sheep sale in Ballarat earlier this week. A line of crossbred sold for $418 in a sale where numerous lines sold for more than $10 a kilo. The selling agent, Trent Severino from TB White & Sons in Ballarat, says mutton markets are only getting better by the day.
1: Exceptional results at Ballarat today. You know, we only saw a reduced yarding of mutton, only tick over 2,000 sheep yarded, but you know, in our sale, TB White sale, we saw a national record, we believe, of $418 for a pen of 25 exceptionally big ewes. You know, they're as good a sheep as you'll see, but the mutton job in general today, you know, was at all-time highs. A lot of sales over that $360-$370 mark, so it was exceptional.
2: And Trent, 418 for mutton. I mean, at most times in history, 418 for a blue ribbon sheep to breed with would be amazing money, let alone mutton.
1: Absolutely. Like, you know, it's pretty easy to remember when the best sheep in the yards were only making $30 and rams were making a dollar. So the turnaround from that, yeah, it's phenomenal to see, you know, sheep at a cents per kilo price that you'd nearly lock all your lambs in for the rest of your life at is just outstanding.
2: And the indicator in general has been surging toward $0.01, but I'm imagining the results today would have been over that mark.
1: Yeah, on your heavy mutton today, you know, it's definitely north of $9 on the heavy mutton, but a lot of your trade sheep and your light sheep especially, north of that $0.01 mark, you know, up to $10.50 in places, you'd say.
2: And these record-breaking ewes, Trent, you said they were big. What do you reckon they might have weighed?
1: It's a good question. They were heavy. They were outstanding. You know, they're going to be near the 40 kilo mark, I would have thought. 36, sort of up to 38 kilos probably, I would have thought.
2: And where do we go to from here? Because as you're saying, the numbers at the selling centres are exceptionally low. The national flock's low. There aren't the numbers out there. There's no destocking happening. I mean, is the mutton price just going to stay here or go even higher?
1: It's a good question. I think for the foreseeable future, that all the indicators are pointing towards that our mutton price is going to be remaining at all-time highs. As you said, there's definitely no destocking. You know, there's some fantastic stories around the region at the minute, you know, across the state and even up into the, you know, New South Wales of lambing percentages. But you would have thought that all of them are going to be retained. All the breeding ewes are especially going to be retained. So you can't imagine, well, you definitely won't be any massive numbers of mutton coming through in the next 18 to 24 months. You wouldn't have thought.
2: And as we go into the spring, Trent, when there are large lines of breeding ewes sold, if we've got people paying $400 for mutton, where does the breeding ewe price go?
1: It's extremely exciting. It's definitely extremely exciting to imagine what it's going to be like, you know, come those blue ribbon sales and the feature feature female sales, you know, in November and December. As you said, if you're paying $400 for mutton now, you can only imagine it's going to be a record-breaking prices for those breeding ewes. But it's, you're not going to cast a dollar price on it, but, you know, all the indicators are saying that for numerous reasons that, you know, breeding sheep come springtime are going to be A, extremely hard to find, and B, extremely hard to purchase.
2: And just finally, Trent, the sentiment in the sale yards or when you're visiting farms at the moment, it just must be sky high with positivity right across the meat and even the wool job.
1: Yeah, absolutely. And it's reward for effort, to be honest. You know, a lot of people did it really tough, not just across our region down here in Ballarat or Victoria, but, you know, all throughout Australia in the last, you know, 18 to 24 months. It's a testament to these people that have stayed in sheep. It's reward for them that they were able to hold on to a few and get through those challenging times. And it's just a reward, to be honest, for those people, because they certainly did it tough, but they're reaping the rewards now.
0: So that is Trent Severino from TB White and Sons in Ballarat, and he was speaking with the ABC's Angus Verley. 4 minutes to the news at 6:30. Anniversary tracks shortly.

Ben Lee from 2004, Gamble Everything for Love, and the album was Awake is the New Sleep. Less than a minute to the news coming up at 6:30. Anniversary tracks to be considered this morning. 1300 303 468 or 0467 842 722. Peter, good morning. Thank you for your photograph of the clear sky this morning. It is very clear. I can't see that when I'm inside in the light, but thank you for that. Enjoyed that. Soft Cell on the list. Bob Dylan is there.

0: Bon Scott, or the Police. Soft Cell, Bob Dylan, Bon Scott, or the Police. Your anniversary track options today.
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0: Good morning, this is ABC Ballarat, Central and Southwest Victoria News. I'm Laura Mayers. Police are continuing to investigate a double fatal collision in Wearing, north of Colac, after dashcam footage revealed another vehicle was forced off the road shortly before the crash. Coco Veldkamp has more.
1: Last Wednesday, emergency services were called to a head-on collision near the intersection of Colac Ballarat and Bapimba Roads. A 57-year-old Redan man and a 52-year-old woman from the Corangamite area were the drivers and sole occupants of the cars. They both died at the scene. Investigators say they believe another vehicle was forced off the road by the Redan man's car just moments before the fatal crash. The vehicle is a light-coloured Mazda CX-3, which has been seen on dashcam footage. Police say they're hoping to speak to the driver of the Mazda and have released an image of the vehicle in the hopes the driver will come forward.
0: V-Line services will be out again today after nationwide Telstra outages caused regional train services to be cancelled yesterday. A secondary issue with the network provider is also impacting some calls, including to 000. For Ballarat taxi driver Anurag Sharma, the train shutdown yesterday should have meant a boom in business, but the outages meant he had to give away free rides.
2: So I drop few people, they can't pay me, and I can't run the meter. I said, just don't worry about the money, just I'll drop you off, that's it. Can't run the meter week, I can't charge him anything.
0: The operator of a town hall market says they've been ordered by Central Goldfieldshire Council to stop trading and vacate after 30 years. The Carisbrook Town Hall Market runs every second Sunday, paying rent and storage fees to the Historical Society. In a letter seen by the ABC, the council says it's unable to offer the market an agreement to occupy the hall. Market operator Michael Turton says they've been left with no way to shift about $50,000 to $75,000 worth of stock.
3: The biggest thing to me with the market is it's something that happens in the town. It's a very social market and it puts us in a position where we can support other groups. And that is really the bit that twists my gut the worst.
0: A council spokesperson says the operation of a retail business from the community hall is not appropriate. Corangamite Shire has released a pre-state election wish list with changes to renewable energy policy high on its priorities. Matt Neal reports.
4: The Southwest Victorian Council endorsed its wish list at its last meeting and will seek commitments from the major parties ahead of the November state election. On the list is about $6 million in funding for key projects, including the Skipton Community and Recreation Hub, the Camperdown Production Precinct, and for planning the proposed Port Campbell to Princetown Trail. But Corangamite Shire is also asking for changes to the state's planning and energy policy. Mayor Kate Makin has described the current process around renewable energy development as haphazard, saying reform is needed to protect prime farmland.
0: Low-flying planes will be passing over eastern parts of Corangamite in the coming months as part of research into groundwater. Corangamite Shire Council says the planes are part of the airborne electromagnetic survey being done by Geoscience Australia, which aims to understand the groundwater resources of the region. The council warns residents that the planes will fly about 120 metres above ground and there's no need to be alarmed. Bendigo Council's annual Nulderong Art Exhibition has returned for NAIDOC Week. The free exhibition at Dudley House features the work of First Nations artists living in or with a connection to Greater Bendigo. This year's NAIDOC week theme is 50 Years of Dudley to mark 5 decades of the festival. The Nulderong exhibition runs until Friday, July 17. And the annual southeastern red-tailed black cockatoo count has finished with a higher count of the endangered birds than last year. Despite wet and windy weather conditions last week, more than 200 volunteers recorded less than 1,500 birds across 28 validated sightings and 8 large flocks. Red-tailed black cockatoos are found in limited numbers in southwest Victoria and South Australia. The species is highly dependent on seeds from just 3 species of

0: trees and is sensitive to habitat loss. To the weather for the Ballarat Central and Southwest Victoria regions today, areas of frost and patchy fog in the morning, mostly sunny afternoon with light winds. Warrnambool 15, Ballarat and Bendigo 13, Echuca top of 14, Stawell 13, Portland and Colac top of 13 degrees. ABC News.
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2: 25 to 7, good morning, Steve Martin here, ABC Ballarat, 107.9 FM, and on ABC Listen, we are choosing an anniversary track, and we're about to head off to Halls Gap and find out about their festival, Glow, Halls Gap Lights Up, and it is happening, so we will find out a bit of the details about that, you're looking for something to do. Sounds like a good weekend. So we'll get to that in just a moment. I'll go through travel and traffic and weather and all those sorts of things. But the anniversary track options today, Soft Cell, Bob Dylan, Bon Scott or The Police. So they are the choices for you to vote on this morning. Lyndon has just popped in a vote for The Police. Thank you, Lyndon. Got that. Started out with Cocky from Vite Vite for The Police, Helen for The Police, two votes for Bon Scott, one from Marilyn, one from Candace. Cassie for Bon Scott, Soft Cell for Tanya, Dylan for Pete and Carol, Dylan for Chantelle and Port Macquarie, Bon Scott for Smokey, always Bon, says Steve, Ronald Belford Scott, Mad Mick. The Beatles were choices on Tuesday, Bob Dylan today, says Kevin. Bob for Harmsey, Bob for Mark, Soft Cell for Neen, Bob for Jane and Buninyong, Police for Lyndon, we've got that. Rhonda says lots of choice today, but I'm voting for The Police with the hope that it is Every Breath I Take. Well, it's actually Every Breath You Take is the song, Rhonda. But thank you. It's very close between three of our options for the anniversary track. Soft Cell, Bob Dylan, Bon Scott, The Police, 1300 303 468, and 0467 842 722. Anniversary track will be played at around 10 to 7. We'll talk to Caitlin and find out what's making news around the place in papers and the like. We'll do that just before the next news at 7 o'clock. Now, travel and traffic. If you're heading to the station or if you haven't heard, trains are not running today again. That's because of yesterday's Telstra outage. They still can't run the train safely. The communication systems apparently are not consistently reliable, I think is sort of the language that they're using. So they are still not running the trains this morning. So nothing at the station. There's not a lot of news about replacement coaches. They are asking people to defer non-essential travel today, if possible. So there is some extra information on the V-Line website if you require that. If you're on the roads today, Horsham through Ararat, Ballarat, heading in towards the city is all pretty much a standard run. Out of Melton, it's a bit slower than usual, just before the Leakes Road interchange. So near that first service centre. Then there's been a collision near Rockbank holding up some traffic. It does start to clear after the Hopkins Road interchange. It's okay for the Deer Park bypass. Some lighter congestion, bit slow getting onto the Ring Road, but the Westgate's pretty good. Heavy on the Princes Freeway from Hoppers Crossing through to Williams Landing now. I think it might be to do with some roadworks. There's no sign of a collision. Starts to clear at Laverton and clear by Laverton North and then the Westgate, as I said, which is okay. Ring Road at Geelong's all right. West of Warrnambool's pretty good. The Midland Highway's okay. Hamilton Highway, Glenelg, Pyrenees Highway all seem to be travelling reasonably well this morning. Now, there are just if you're on the Beaufort-Lexton Road, there's a couple of listings for fires from about 6:20 this morning, one at Chute and another one at Waterloo. So just be aware of that. There could be some crews moving around on the Beaufort-Lexton Road at the moment. 13 in Ballarat, 10 in Daylesford, 13 for Colac, 13 for Maryborough, Ararat 14. Mortlake 14, Hamilton 15, Stawell 13 degrees today. Along the coast, Portland and Warrnambool both 15. Areas of frost, patchy fog, mostly sunny afternoon and light winds. If you're heading to Melbourne, 14. If you're off to Geelong or Bendigo, 13. Horsham is 14 degrees today. Now tomorrow, 12 to 14, sunny afternoon, but some morning fog and patches of frost early on Friday. 12 to 14 degrees, northerlies up to 20 k's by the middle of the day on Friday. High chance of showers on Saturday, most likely afternoon and evening. Snow above 1,100 metres on Saturday. Northerlies at 35 k's, turning northwesterly, about 11 to 13 degrees. And then on Sunday, partly cloudy, high chance of showers, snow above 1,100 metres, west-northwest.

0: Tell us more about GLOW. Blanche Leithhead is one of the organisers of GLOW in Halls Gap and is our guest this morning. Good morning, Blanche.
1: Good morning, Steve. How are you?
0: I'm well. Thanks for having a chat. Tell me about GLOW. Just explain for listeners who aren't familiar with it what it is.
1: So GLOW started last year as a way to recoup some of the losses we made over the 2025 bushfires that happened. We lost our summer economy, so we got together as a township and thought, what can we do to bring tourists back? And we decided on a winter festival, GLOW. And the whole community has got on board with heaps of activities and experiences for visitors to come and take part in.
0: Okay, so what's happening at GLOW?
1: We've got a packed weekend this weekend coming. Final weekend of the school holidays. We've got things like the kids' disco on Friday night, which has been going off every single time we've had it. We've got children's chocolate workshops. We've got polar bear dips for those crazy people who like to jump in freezing cold water first thing in the morning. But then we've got lots of other things, like the Halls Gap Zoo has a twilight tour, which comes alive after dark. Nocturnal animals come out. There's marshmallows around fire pits. We've got the Pomona Growers and Producers Market. WAMA, the WAMA Foundation, has a whole heap of activities this weekend, from exhibitions to the Great Fungi Hunt of 2026. So I don't know if you know, Steve, but Gary Word comes alive with hundreds of different types of fungi over winter. So it's a great time to get out there and explore the national park and find things.
0: Right.
1: It's really fun.
0: So it's so busy with GLOW. This has been going for the school holidays so far?
1: Yes. Yep. It's been going all school holidays, but it will continue to go through all of July and August as well. We'll have packed weekends for the next 2 months.
0: I was going to ask, because I know the Victorian school holidays end this weekend, but interstate visitors will still be coming through. There's another week in New South Wales and South Australia, I think.
1: Yes, that's right. So we haven't forgotten them. We've got activities. If you go to our website, glowhallsgap.com.au, there's a calendar there where you'll be able to push on whatever day you're coming and see all the activities that are available.
0: Okay. Has it worked for the community? I know it's only the second year, but and winter festivals are becoming a bit of a thing. So is this starting to work, or is it already working well for the business community?
1: Yes, we got the data back from last year, and yes, it did work. We did bring tourists back to Halls Gap, and we got people in our local businesses, and it boosted our economy. So we are very appreciative for everybody who came to come and visit and explore Halls Gap and Gary Word. And yeah, we hope to continue it for years to come.
0: So did you have much of a winter economy prior to the first GLOW?
1: Look, it gets very quiet in winter in Halls Gap. It's very cold, but there's really no such thing as bad weather, just inappropriate clothing. So we invite our visitors to rug up and come and explore Halls Gap and Gary Word. It really is the most beautiful time of year to come and visit.
0: I noticed that there's a twilight canoe session on Lake Fyans. Speaking of inappropriate clothing, you'd want to be rugged up for that one.
1: You certainly would, yes. Absolute Outdoors have lots of fun activities, including abseiling under the stars as well. But yeah, you'd want to be well rugged up on Lake Fyans in the evening.
0: So where are you getting most of the people who are coming for GLOW for last year and this year? What do you know about the family groups or the people that are heading to Halls Gap?
1: What we know and what was delightful to us was it is actually neighbouring communities and regional people. So people are coming from near and far, but mainly near. So we love that our neighbours are coming to visit and support us and help us, and we would love that to continue.
0: All right, so it sounds like most businesses and the region is involved. Is it at a level now where it's sustainable? Does it need to get bigger? What's the thinking?
1: Well, it's only a small committee, but we're working hard to make sure we can make it sustainable. We want to keep going. The idea was to bring people into our local businesses, and that's what's happened. So we're only a small town. We only have 500 permanent residents. So

0: I don't know how much bigger it could get.
1: Okay, yeah. And yeah, there is that, I guess, as well, where you are working as a smaller committee in a smaller community that relies on others coming into it. Tell me, Blanche, your business is what?
0: I don't have a business.
1: Okay.
0: I'm on all the committees. So
1: right.
0: I'm a connector of people, but my sister has the lolly shop in town.
1: Right,
0: and
1: okay.
0: She also runs the pool. She's the one doing the crazy polar bear dips.
1: Yeah, who signs up for that?
0: Do you know what? It's more popular than I thought it would be. The other morning she got 6 people, and I thought they were crazy.
1: So hang on, she got how many?
0: 6.
1: I would have been happy with 1.
0: Yeah, that's right. Most mornings it's probably 1, but she got 1 morning with 6, and the water's only about 12 degrees, so that's a brisk way to start the day.
1: Yeah, brisk is an understatement for that sort of thing. All right, so the website is there. People can find out all the different things that are on it. So it's not on every day necessarily. It depends on the days you're going to be in and around the Grampians and Halls Gap.
0: That's right. If you come along, go onto our website, glowhallsgap.com.au. Have a look on what's that day. We've usually got something on every day, whether it is even if you go down and roast some marshmallows at Rocolto, or what else is there every day? I can't think.
1: There's mushroom hunts. There's all sorts of stuff.
0: Mushroom hunts, yeah. Everything. So, yeah, just come along. There'll be something on. The weekends will be a bit busier than the weekdays, but there are things on weekdays. So come for a little cheeky midweeky. We'd love to have you.
1: I don't think I've ever heard anyone say that before, Blanche.
0: We'll see you there, Steve.
1: Righto. Thank you. Thanks for having a chat.
0: Thanks, mate. See ya.
1: That is Blanche Leithhead from Halls Gap and a cheeky midweeky. There you go. If that doesn't encourage you to head to the Grampians for Glow, they're the festival, I don't know what will. Have a look just online, Halls Gap, Glow Halls Gap. You'll get to the website pretty easily and you'll find all the different bits and pieces that are on. So it's second year and it was put in place last year because of the fires, and that had gone over a couple of summers where the local community, the local business community and accommodation providers had just been hammered because people were not going. You may well remember when some of the state media, some of the city media were recording that regional Victoria was on fire, so people would not leave the city to come out to us, even though we well and truly know, you know, there are locations that are not on fire when we do have the bushfires. So it's good to hear that it's worked, and it sounds like it's working pretty well. So Glow, Halls Gap, and it's going to continue past the school holidays.
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1: 1300 303 468 and 0467 842 722 to the anniversary tracks for this morning. Soft Cell, Bob Dylan, Bon Scott or The Police are the options. There's one here for The Police, Bon Scott for Peter and Buninyong. Police please. Bob Dylan, Hurricane, says Trev. It's a bit long, Trev. There is a radio version, which is only half the song, but you know. You don't want half a song. I've got Rhonda's from earlier as well. Tim for Bob Dylan. And this Bon Scott, please. Mrs. Steve in Bambra. Thank you for that vote. Votes have been recorded. I've got the numbers. It's pretty close. In 1962, Bob Dylan recorded Blowing in the Wind at New York's Columbia Recording Studios on this day, 1962. In 1983, on this day, The Police started an 8-week run at number one on the US singles chart with Every Breath You Take. I was also number one in the UK. Ronald Belford Scott, Bon Scott, was born on this day in 1946. And Mark Almond from Soft Cell was born on this day in 1957. To the numbers. Soft Cell, I think I saw 3 votes, maybe 2, but I think there was a 3rd one. I went looking for it again and couldn't find it. So I'll give them 3. I'll be generous. The Police with 7 votes. And I did say this is very close. Bob Dylan with 8 votes. Bon Scott

also with 8 votes. So we have a tie. Bon Scott, Bob Dylan, both will be played. I'm going to start with Bon Scott and AC/DC. We'll get to the front pages after this.

0: ACDC. Bon Scott, Ronald Belford Scott, Scottish-Australian singer-songwriter, born on this day in 1946, our successful first anniversary track. We will square the ledger with a Bob Dylan track a little later on this morning, probably before 7:30, I reckon, just looking at things. Kevin says, Steve, low voting for a Thursday, maybe still some mobile outage. No, I just think it's the choices that are on offer, Kevin. But it is a lower number. And on the SMS, there is also this. It says, morning, Steve. Now, the way I read this, I know what the word is. The way I read this is binged, but I know it means binged. And it goes back to our discussion yesterday with Kaz Horsley. Steve, I binged Small Profits yesterday, and yes, worth a watch. Even Australia gets a mention. I watched the second episode, rewatched the first, and then watched the second last night. So I will keep doing maybe a couple of episodes a night over the next little bit. But yes, Small Profits. Let's get to the front pages of the papers. I do like, Caitlin, the way your eyes go very wide every time I play that.
1: It surprises me every time I forget about it.
0: Have you watched Close Encounters yet? Come on.
1: You know,

0: answer to that.
1: I know the answer to that.
0: Mm. I'm a busy woman.
1: Yeah, no, you're not. Disappointed. You're no busier than anyone else. That's just one of those fake excuses people use.
0: Mm.
1: Rightio, speaking of busy, you don't have papers in front of you, which I find disconcerting.
0: Digital age.
1: Yeah, I know. You have a computer screen. Where are you starting?
0: I've got the Herald Sun here, Steve. Mm-hmm. As everyone's probably very well aware, the Telstra outages and the V-Line closures have made a lot of news. But this story in the Herald Sun, just to pivot a little bit, is talking about the state of the new builds in Victoria. The Herald Sun's reporting that Victoria's recorded its worst March housing completions in a decade, having built just over 54,000 new homes in 12 months. They're saying that these figures actually predate the announcements of changes to negative gearing and capital gains taxes in May. So people aren't buying houses despite the...
1: So the completion of new houses
0: of
1: in Victoria...
0: Of new home builds.
1: Right,
0: yeah.
1: Okay.
0: Yep.
1: Way down.
0: Way down.
1: And that's before the changes came in.
0: Correct.
1: Mm. Okay.
0: Mm. And then I've got The Age here. Their front page stories, the V-Line chaos to roll into day two after Telstra fail, talking about regional train passengers being stranded. But also the front page of The Courier, they have a similar story. And we heard a few stories over the last couple of days of people sitting on a Ballarat train for a couple of hours, not knowing what was going on.
1: And they were at the station.
0: They were at the station, yes. According to a texter from yesterday, they were sitting at the station. But The Courier spoke with a 19-year-old woman who was among those stranded during the V-Line shutdown after travelling to Melbourne on Tuesday, planning to return yesterday morning, and she said it was really inconvenient and stressed her out. She also said it's frustrating that a Telstra glitch could knock out an entire transport network and that it could happen at any time.
1: Yeah. There's quite a good photo on the front of the Herald Sun as well of the crowds. Mm. I think that's at Southern Cross, or Spencer Street, as I like to call it still.
0: That is old school.
1: I know. At just the numbers of people, a lot of them standing there with just a look of confusion on their face.
0: Yeah.
1: So if you can't get on the train, you don't know why it's not running and your phone's not working, and you're just standing there, that's old school.
0: I wonder if it impacted the screens too. Like, you know how they say departure times, and like it would have just been really, really scary.
1: Yeah. And the other thing, just while we stick on the outage of the trains that I learned this morning, I think I was reading this in The Age, is that apparently there's no backup system, so it relies on Telstra. But the story in The Age was saying that that's because the Australian Rail Track Corporation has an exclusive deal with Telstra and V-Line has to abide by that. So V-Line didn't have a choice to have a different backup system. Mm-hmm. So they've been caught out a bit by this as well. So that's the way it was explained, because now state ministers are saying, we need a backup plan. This is not good enough. And I think most of us probably thought there would be a backup plan.
0: Mm,
1: but there's
0: you would think
1: not.
0: So.
1: Yeah. All right. Where to next?
0: I've got the Geelong Addy, and they are the Geelong Advertiser, and they're talking about petrol drive-offs. They're saying that recorded offences of petrol drive-offs in Ballarat have more than tripled, up from 142 to 468 in the past year. They interviewed a retail partner, APCO, in Ballarat. And they said that while theft was always an issue, it's increased during the recent global fuel crisis. That retail partner also mentioned that he did not recoup money lost from petrol thefts. And if you're losing a couple of grand a month, it's always going to have an impact on your bottom line, is what they were saying.
1: Indeed. Minute to the news coming up at 7 o'clock. Caitlin, next.
0: There's a story on the front page of the Warrnambool Standard about a push for $1 billion in the southwest in the upcoming election.
1: Billion dollars. On what?
0: So they want to spend it on revamping Warrnambool's ageing pool, establishing the Lookout Drug and Alcohol Rehabilitation Facility, creating an early learning centre of excellence at Deakin University, and turning the Camperdown Theatre, Portland Recreation and Community Facility, and the Hamilton Gallery into regional drawcards.
1: Wow, okay. It's a big... So that's across the southwest.
0: Yeah.
1: $1 billion they're looking for out of the state election.
0: Yes.
1: Hmm.
0: Mm.
1: I think we know the likelihood, given what everyone else is saying about the state of their state's finances.
0: Mm.
1: So, it's good to dream, unfortunately. I think it's going to be a fairly lean election this time around. Caitlin, thank you.
0: Thank you.
1: Caitlin Bewley, who is producing the program on this Thursday morning. And it is 7 o'clock. It's time for the latest ABC News.

0: Day two of an entire V-line shutdown. The US launches fresh strikes on Iran, and Melbourne injecting rooms cut ambulance call-outs by 70%. This is ABC News. Good morning. I'm Natasha McFarlane. Parts of Melbourne's key transport hub remain empty this morning as regional train passengers go without services for the second day in a row. Costa Haritos reports.
1: A limited number of buses bound for the outer suburbs and regional Victoria are leaving Southern Cross Station this morning as the V-Line network continues to deal with the fallout from yesterday's Telstra outage. Regional trains remain unable to operate as V-Line's radio network is still impacted and its backup satellite system unable to connect to the 4G network. Transport Victoria's Chris Miller says the number of replacement coaches are limited.
2: Every coach that is available is out on the road, but there aren't really enough to cover it.
1: Passengers have been told to avoid travel where possible and that it's unclear when train services will resume.
0: Telstra concedes some customers may still have trouble getting through to 000, but says it has been working overnight to get systems operating as normal. Yesterday's outage resulted in the telco conducting around 300 welfare checks on people who'd failed to reach emergency services, saying six of those needed further assistance. This morning, Telstra says it has reduced the 000 calling error by around 90% and that welfare checks remain in place. It's advising customers who can't get through to wait to be connected through a different network or to try a different phone. The US military has confirmed it's begun launching fresh strikes against Iran. Middle East correspondent Matthew Doran reports.
3: In a post on social media, US Central Command said the attacks were ordered by President Donald Trump and are aimed at stopping Iran from threatening ships in the Strait of Hormuz. The strikes come hours after the US president said he believed the truce between the two countries was over. Despite threatening new attacks and saying he'd hit Iran hard, President Trump had rejected suggestions the war between the US and Iran would restart. While the attacks were being threatened, Iran had promised to retaliate with force if it came under fire and said shutting the Strait of Hormuz would be one of its options in response. Matthew Doran, ABC News, Jerusalem.
0: US President Donald Trump has met with his Ukrainian counterpart at the NATO summit, offering him a new strategy to counter aerial attacks from Russia. Europe correspondent Mazoe Ford has the details.
4: Ukrainian President Volodymyr Zelensky has repeatedly requested more Patriot air defence systems. As he met with his US counterpart on the sidelines of the NATO summit, Donald Trump made him this offer.
5: We're going to give a license to you to make Patriots. That's pretty cool, right? This way you can't complain that we're not giving them enough. I say, make them yourself.
4: President Trump said he hadn't yet told the company who currently makes them, but that it would work out all right. The NATO summit ended with the US president saying there was tremendous unity in the room and praising the alliance for increasing its defence spending. Mazoe Ford, ABC News, Ankara.
0: Prime Minister Anthony Albanese will host his Indian counterpart Narendra Modi for annual leaders' talks in Melbourne today. Here's Foreign Affairs reporter Stephen Jedgetts.
6: The two leaders are set to issue new agreements to bolster security and defence cooperation, as well as a new arrangement to help increase uranium exports to India. They'll also discuss ongoing negotiations over a free trade pact, which remain bogged down. After the meeting, Mr. Modi and Mr. Albanese will appear at a massive Melbourne Meets Modi event with the Indian-Australian people. It's expected to pull thousands of people, although protesters are also expected to show up.
0: Police are looking into two suspicious house fires that were ignited just minutes apart in Melbourne's northwest overnight. Two cars were torched before a fire spread to a home in Taylor's Lakes, with three people inside evacuated. Over 20 firefighters were also called to another blaze at an unoccupied home in Keilor Downs earlier in the night. Five people have been left unscathed after a shooting at a home in Melbourne's northwest. Police say an unknown male fired several shots into the Kialba home at about 1 o'clock this morning. A search is underway to find the man, who police say fled the scene in a white SUV. The opening of a supervised injecting room in inner-city Melbourne coincided with a 71% drop in ambulance call-outs for heroin-related incidents. State political reporter Rachel Eddy explains.
7: Turning Point and Monash University analysed ambulance data across the state, finding that Richmond and Abbotsford recorded the 71% drop in the first 5.5 years.

0: years after the facility opened on Victoria Street. Professor Dan Lubman said heroin-related incidents declined in the rest of the state, but not by such a significant margin, and that showed that the centre was working to reduce harm.
1: The steepest change is what we're seeing is precisely where the service operates.
0: The location of the facility remains a sore point for businesses and residents, who argue local amenity has deteriorated.
2: Scientists say a decommissioned Air Force base in Melbourne's southwest is the worst PFAS hotspot found in a new wildlife study. Macquarie University researchers tested sparrow chicks at 16 sites across the city's west, including the former RAAF Williams Laverton base at Williams Landing. Lee's researcher, Max Gillings, says while most sites showed mold contamination, the Air Force base stood apart.
3: The exception was some of our samples from the Williams Laverton Air Force Base, where we did find highly elevated levels of PFAS in the blood of those birds.
2: The Department of Defence says a 2022 investigation found PFAS concentrated in areas where firefighting foam was used or stored, but a human health risk assessment found the exposure risk to residents is low. The public broadcasters ABC and SBS will face questions over complaints of bias and anti-Semitism as they appear today at the Royal Commission. Gavin Coote reports.
4: The ABC and SBS's editorial policies and complaints procedures will be under scrutiny, which the Commission says is in response to concerns raised by members of Australia's Jewish community about reporting sentiment and bias. The inquiry will hear evidence from ABC's editorial director Gavin Fang and Ombudsman Fiona Cameron. The SBS's Director of Audio and Language Content David Hewer, its Director of News and Current Affairs Amanda Weeks and the SBS Ombudsman Amy Stockwell will also appear as witnesses. Australia's Special Envoy to Combat Anti-Semitism Gillian Siegel will return after earlier giving evidence in the first hearing block.
2: The Pitt and Hacks lead the way in this year's Emmy nominations, with the shows picking up 25 and 24 nominees respectively for TV's biggest awards night. HBO Max's The Pitt, set in the emergency room of a Pittsburgh hospital, had big wins last year for its first season, including Best Actor for Noah Wyle and Supporting Actress for Catherine Lanasa. The show also stars Australian actress Shabana Aziz, who has not received an individual nomination. Apple's Pluribus picked up 18 nominations, while Netflix's Beef picked up 16. In finance, the Australian share market is expected to open around 50 points lower on the back of another turbulent night internationally. The Dow Jones has slumped over 1%, the S&P 500 has lost a quarter of 1%, however the Nasdaq has bucked the trend up 0.2%. Aussie miners BHP and Rio are both down over 5% on Wall Street. Brent crude has jumped around 7% on the back of the latest escalations in the Middle East to close to $80 a barrel. Gold is 0.8% lower at $4,072 an ounce, and the Australian dollar is buying 69.3 US cents. And now with sport, here's Jared Coote.
5: New South Wales Rugby League halfback Nathan Cleary has led the Blues to a stunning State of Origin triumph, with his side claiming the 2026 series after a 30-12 victory in Game 3 at Lang Park. Cleary scored two first-half tries and slotted a pivotal penalty goal after the break as the Blues claimed just their fourth-ever victory in a series decider in Brisbane. Blues coach Laurie Daly says Cleary has nothing left to prove.
6: What he's done has been remarkable, like four consecutive premierships. I just don't get why people want to take down champions. He's a champion and he's done some terrific things. And why does he have to do something like he's done for people to go, oh, you know, he's not a bad player.
5: British world number 114, Arthur Ferry has continued his dream run at Wimbledon, surprising 9-seed Flavio Caboli 6-4, 7-6, 6-love in the quarterfinals. He will play Alexander Zverev after the second seed thrashed American Taylor Fritz in straight sets. Ninth seed Linda Noskova has beaten Belgium's Elise Mertens 6-3, 7-5 in the quarterfinals of the women's draw. She'll play 12th seed Marta Kostyuk, who beat Italian Jasmine Paolini 6-3, 6-2.
2: To the weather for the state, areas of morning frost and fog, a cool, dry and partly cloudy day. In Melbourne, partly cloudy, a top of 14. Right now it's 5 degrees. ABC News.
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8: It's Brad Arnold from Transport Victoria. Take care in some fogging conditions right across the state this morning. Drive with caution. Keep your low beams on at a very safe distance between you and the vehicle in front. If you're Melbourne bound on the Western Freeway at the moment, there's been a collision in Rockbank, not too far after Leakes Road. Got some heavy traffic pushing back towards Cobblebank, back towards Melton. You could try the Melton Highway through Bonnybrook and Plumpton, up in towards Hillside. Just be aware, though, of a collision if you take that route on the Calder Freeway. It's just before the Tullamarine Freeway, blocking the right lane. Some heavy traffic there as well. Once you pass that incident on the Western Freeway, a slow run getting onto the M80 Ring Road and down to the Westgate Freeway. Further back on the Princes Freeway, delays out of Hoffers Crossing. The usual build-up there up towards Corroy Creek Road. Geelong Ring Road, though, fine in both directions. A little busy for the Midland Highway, but running well between Ballarat and Geelong. And no troubles for the Hamilton Highway or for the Princes Highway between Portland and Geelong. Most likely seeing extra traffic on the roads this morning, with all V-Line services across the state remaining suspended this morning as a result of yesterday's Telstra outage. Replacement coaches are extremely limited, so best off finding alternative means of transport to your destination. For more information, check the V-Line website or the Transport Victoria website.
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9: 107.9 FM and ABC Listen. Good morning, Steve Martin here through until 9 o'clock. We will catch up with the Mayor of the Northern Grampian Shire in just a moment. It's Councillor Karen Hislop. And they're in the news yesterday just about a council decision about community care services. So we'll get a further explanation from the Mayor on that decision and where to from here. And there's some other things as we do when we talk to one of our mayors on our Thursday morning council wrap. Just a reminder as well, Dr. Andrew Hughes in politics from around a quarter to nine. So if you have a question for Andrew that's been brewing and you want to send it through, probably after 8 o'clock, once AM is on the radio, is the safest time, or when Andrew is on at around a quarter to nine this morning. So that's coming up a little bit later on. Next local news, of course, at 7:30, and we'll talk to the Bureau after that. Some frost, some patchy fog this morning, but a mostly sunny afternoon once again, and light winds generally. 13 for Ballarat today, 10 for Daylesford, 13 for Colac and Maryborough. Ararat 13 and Stawell 14, Hamilton 15, Mortlake 14 degrees today. Along the coast, both Portland and Warrnambool heading for tops of 15 degrees. If you are heading to the city, 14 degrees in Melbourne. If you're heading to Geelong, 13. Bendigo's also a top of 13, and Horsham 14 degrees. For the next few days, tomorrow, similar again to today. So patches of frost, particularly in the east around the central highlands, tomorrow for Friday. Some morning fogs, a sunny afternoon, light winds. They will come in from the north in the middle of the day at about 20 kilometres an hour. Temperatures around 12 to 14. On Saturday, though, some wet weather coming in, so a very high chance of showers, most likely in the afternoon and evening. Snow above 1,100 metres, northerlies at 35 k's, turning northwesterly about 11 to 13. So eventually getting wet and a bit windy on Saturday. By Sunday, partly cloudy, high chance of showers, snow above 1,100 metres again. West-northwesterlies up to 30 k's, and 12 to 15 degrees is the forecast for Sunday. We'll talk to the Bureau after 7:30 this morning. 7:14 now.
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9: 1300 303 468 and 0467 842 722. On a Thursday morning, we have our council wrap where we talk to one of our local mayors. And our mayor this morning is Councillor Karen Hislop, who is the mayor of the Northern Grampian Shire. Councillor, good morning.
10: Good morning, Steve. How are you?
9: I'm well. Thanks for your time this morning. In our news yesterday was the news about the decision by Northern Grampians to withdraw from providing community care services. Can you just explain what's happened, what the ramifications of this decision are, and why the decision was made?
10: Yep. So Council voted to transition aged care services to alternative providers. So we're not withdrawing straight away, but we will transition. So earlier this year, Council made the decision to formally review its aged care services following federal government changes to the way aged care services are funded and delivered. Mm-hmm. So a key component of the changes is the way in which services are funded, moving from block funding, where Council receives set funding to deliver services, to fee-for-service models, where funding follows individual clients who can choose their own providers. So these changes were designed to give older Australians greater choice in relation to

0: services and providers, but introduced considerable financial risk for council, given the move away from the certainty of block funding and just all the red tape and the paperwork, and you know, sort of be a different scenario, yeah, under that funding.
1: So, and this is similar to decisions that have been made by other councils across parts of Western Victoria over the last 12 months or so.
0: Yeah, and there's other councils, I think, that are reviewing this space as well.
1: Okay. So who do you anticipate will be able to provide the services as the transition goes on? What are you hoping will happen?
0: So we've had conversations with a couple of providers. So Grampians Community Health and East Burma Health Service, and they're very keen to take it over. So we have to actually... Federal Government will appoint who will take it over. We recommend to Federal Government, and we sort of, you know, we say we've had the conversations with them. We know they're in this space. They're very reputable providers. They can... We could work with them to transition in a smooth process, and we've already had the conversations with them.
1: Yep.
0: And they would be some providers that we would, you know, two of them we'd hope, one's in Sanan, one's in Stall. But it may also give people the choice, so they may actually be able to, you know, sort of say which provider they want to go to as well. So if they might want to go with one of the providers that we've recommended, and with their funding they may be able to actually get a provider that meets all their needs.
1: Okay. How many residents in the Shire are using the service currently? Just roughly, Karen, do you know?
0: Yeah, roughly about 300.
1: Okay. So will they notice a major difference in the provision of services, do you think, or do you expect it will be for most of them? Because I anticipate there'll be an issue here or there, but for most of them, will it be relatively seamless?
0: Yeah, look, hopefully not. Like, the transition will happen over 20, like over about many months. And we've already had those conversations a little bit with them in the background. We've done a bit of a survey. A formal engagement period commenced in late January. Once we sort of thought, you know, this, you know, we review services all the time. So if we review a service, we do surveys, and we consult the community first before, you know, we make any major changes. And there was letters, fax, survey tools. Council implemented a mix of engagement methods, including an online and hard copy survey and questionnaires, and we sort of got the impression that most people wouldn't mind the transition as long as it was smooth and they could go to a reputable provider.
1: Yeah.
0: So, and that's, you know, we know that we can fill that space. And we're also hoping that council will work with providers on staff transition, where possibly, which may mean that staff may be able to go with some of the providers, so that people that have staff that they, you know, sort of, they may be able to see that staff, but just in a different uniform.
1: Okay. So the relationship that residents have with some of your staff members would continue if they're able to transfer?
0: Yeah, we're hoping, yeah.
1: Yeah,
0: that's what we've been asking for. So
1: so how many staff, you know, then?
0: Yeah, there's roughly about 30. So we had, the meeting was in confidential purely because we, until, you know, you sort of had the meeting, you don't really know exactly which way you're going to go. So we had the meeting, then straight after the meeting, which is why I was in confidential, and then the staff had organised a meeting with staff to inform them of the decision. A lot of the staff, staff were aware that this service was being reviewed, but obviously until the outcome has been decided, they sort of weren't really aware of what the outcome would be. So then they, you know, it was all sort of prepared. So they've already had those conversations. So we wanted to make sure the staff were informed first before, you know, the public got to know about it. So we wanted to make sure that it's smooth as transition as we can have. We'll work really closely, like roughly about the next 6 months. I don't think we have an exact date, but like at the moment, nothing will change with the service. We will still keep doing, you know, the service will stay as it is in the meantime, and we'll have the conversations with clients. That's our next step.
1: We're talking with Councillor Karen Hislop, the Mayor of Northern Grampian Shire. On the SMS, Karen, it says, well done, Karen, and Northern Grampian Shire. It's on track with the industry and neighbouring townships. The community will continue to be well serviced locally. So there's a positive reaction to the decision and the process you've gone through by the look of that, Karen. All right, so that's going to take some time to transition. Overall, it's about, 12, 18 months, you reckon?
0: Well, we don't have a set date. We're sort of thinking about six.
1: 6 months, okay, all right.
0: Yeah, roughly, like we haven't set an exact transition. You know, we want to make it as smooth as possible, so we're willing to, you know, make it work. We want to make this work and we want to make it easy for our clients. And it's a service that we've done really well and we're really proud of the service that we have offered, and so we want to make sure that it continues going well.
1: All right. 21 minutes past 7 o'clock. The other thing on your agenda to talk about is some of the advocacy for the state election and some of your local priorities. What do you want to see come out of the state election this time around?
0: So one of the things we sort of advocated for, we sort of went to Canberra 2 weeks ago, and we're sort of advocating for financial sustainability with state and federal government. With grants and with rural areas, we really struggle to get that co-contribution towards a grant. So we're wanting a no contribution required for grant funding, which would enable you to apply for a grant. You're not necessarily going to get it, but it would enable you to apply for more grants because you would know that you don't have to co-contribute. And a lot of the shires around here are really small rural councils, and if we have to find 400,000 or $1 million or something to put towards a co-contribution for a grant, it really does limit what we can apply for.
1: Mm. So that would allow you then just to put it out there and apply for the grant and see how you go, and it would, in theory, be assessed on community need rather than on that idea of co-contribution.
0: Yeah. So it's one thing we pushed pretty strongly. Like everyone we spoke to at Canberra, we sort of put that out. Look, we've got lots of projects, but that's one that would really, really benefit us in the long term. Yeah.
1: So that's more federal, though. What about state election? Because we're only a few months out of that.
0: Yeah, no, that was state.
1: Oh, it is state. Okay.
0: They're both for state and federal. We did sort of advocate in Canberra, but it is one of our state advocacy projects as well. We'd also like the Western Highway duplication, so funding to complete the duplication.
1: I thought that might come up.
0: Highway. Yeah. Between Ararat and Stawell, and look, as a huge priority, like it's like I drive that road all the time, and it's a dangerous road. It's narrow. There's no turning lanes if you want to turn off the highway, and you know if you're going down the highway and you're going straight ahead and you want to turn right, well, you nearly have to get over to the left-hand side of the road, wait till the traffic goes, and then veer right, because otherwise you're sitting in the middle of the road turning right.
1: Yeah. Yeah,
0: you get what I'm saying?
1: I do, yes.
0: It's really, really dangerous. And there's been lots of accidents over the years in that section of the highway. And it's a really key advocacy project for us, and I think for the region, just for safety reasons. And, you know, I know we've been advocating in this space for a while, but just our roads, you know, really do need we need funding for our roads, and I know that's a little bit federal as well, and I know a lot of people probably complain about this as well, but you know, some of the highways and some of the potholes in the highways are fairly fairly prominent, and if you drive down the highway and you know where you're going, you know where the potholes are, you know where to avoid them, but if you don't know they're there, you know, they can be really dangerous, especially at night. You know, if you're driving at night, you're a little bit tired, and you know, all of a sudden you hit this pothole. If you're on a motorbike and you hit a pothole wall, they could be quite dangerous. And
1: yes, indeed.
0: So it should be something we have to advocate for. It just should happen, but it doesn't seem to happen. So
1: yeah,
0: you know, we are advocating really strongly in that space.
1: Karen Hislop, thanks for your time this morning. Nice to have you on the program.
0: All right, thanks, Steve.
1: That's Councillor Karen Hislop, the Mayor of the Northern Grampian Shire, and potholes on the mind of the Mayor, like on our minds for the last couple of days, and your mind as well, with some of the SMSs that we've been getting. Only took a week of decent wet weather for a lot of roads to start suffering badly. So,

The aged care changes and those advocacy projects for state election, but also to the federal government when it comes to applying for grants. I hadn't thought of it like that before, where smaller local government areas can't apply for a certain grant because the co-contribution they have to make to be eligible is just beyond the means of the local government area. So in terms of some of the larger councils, it may not be much to offer $200,000, $300,000 as a co-contribution. But for some of the smaller shires, that would be prohibitive. 1300 303 468 and 0467 842722. Luke from Portland sent me this. Steve, in the paper section, when we were talking with Caitlin, you said our politicians say we need a backup plan. What are the indicators telling them that? How much do we need to pay them to get intelligent ones? They're paid enough to be on top of this sort of thing, says Luke. Probably, yes, but I would think, because politicians, they're politicking. They're not doing all the nuts and bolts of running this network or that. And with this V-Line circumstance where V-Line's been caught out by the Telstra outage because of the ARTC contract, I would think that just as a politician, you would expect there is a backup plan. You're probably as surprised as the rest of us to discover there wasn't one. 3 minutes to the news, coming up at 7:30. We need to square the ledger with the anniversary track. Our co-winner was Bob Dylan, Blowin' in the Wind.

0: Bob Dylan and Blowing in the Wind. And that song, Blowing in the Wind, was recorded at New York's Columbia Recording Studios on this day in 1962. It's 7:30. It's time for news.
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0: Police are continuing to investigate a double fatal collision in Wearing, north of Colac, after dashcam footage revealed another vehicle was forced off the road shortly before the crash. Coco Veldkamp has more.
1: Last Wednesday, emergency services were called to a head-on collision near the intersection of Colac Ballarat and Bapimba Roads. A 57-year-old Redan man and a 52-year-old woman from the Corangamite area were the drivers and sole occupants of the cars. They both died at the scene. Investigators say they believe another vehicle was forced off the road by the Redan man's car just moments before the fatal crash. The vehicle is a light-coloured Mazda CX-3, which has been seen on dashcam footage. Police say they're hoping to speak to the driver of the Mazda and have released an image of the vehicle in the hopes the driver will come forward.
0: The line services will be out again today after nationwide Telstra outages caused regional train services to be cancelled yesterday. A secondary issue with the network provider was also identified, where calls to 000 were impacted. Telstra says they are continuing to work to resolve the issue. For Ballarat taxi driver Anurag Sharma, the train shutdown yesterday should have led to a boom in business, but the outages meant he gave away free rides.
2: So I drop few people, they can't pay me, and I can't run the meter. I said, just don't worry about the money, just I'll drop you off, that's it. Can't run the meter, I can't charge him anything.
0: The operator of a town hall market says they've been ordered by Central Goldfields Shire Council to stop trading and vacate after 30 years. The Carisbrook Town Hall Market runs every second Sunday, paying rent and storage fees to the Historical Society. In a letter seen by the ABC, the council says it's unable to offer the market an agreement to occupy the hall. Market operator Michael Turton says they've been left with no way to shift about $50,000 to $75,000 worth of stock.
3: The biggest thing to me with the market is it's something that happens in the town. It's a very social market, and it puts us in a position where we can support other groups. And that is really the bit that twists my gut the worst.
0: A council spokesperson says the operation of a retail business from the community hall is not appropriate. Corangamite Shire Council has released a pre-state election wish list with changes to renewable energy policy high on its priorities. Matt Neal reports.
4: The Southwest Victorian Council endorsed its wish list at its last meeting and will seek commitments from the major parties ahead of the November state election. On the list is about $6 million in funding for key projects, including the Skipton Community and Recreation Hub, the Camperdown Production Precinct, and for planning the proposed Port Campbell to Princetown Trail. But Corangamite Shire is also asking for changes to the state's planning and energy policy. Mayor Kate Makin has described the current process around renewable energy development as haphazard, saying reform is needed to protect prime farmland.
0: Low-flying planes will be passing over eastern parts of Corangamite in the coming months as part of research into groundwater. Corangamite Shire Council says the planes are part of the airborne electromagnetic survey being done by Geoscience Australia, which aims to understand the groundwater resources of the region. The council warns residents that planes will fly about 120 metres above the ground, but there's no need to be alarmed. Bendigo Council's annual Ngalderrong Art Exhibition has returned for NAIDOC Week. The free exhibition at Dudley House features the work of First Nations artists living in or with a connection to Greater Bendigo. This year's NAIDOC Week theme is 50 Years of Dudley to mark five decades of the festival. The Ngalderrong exhibition runs until Friday, July 17. And the annual Southeastern Red-tailed Black Cockatoo count has finished with a higher count of the endangered birds than last year. Despite wet and windy weather conditions last week, more than 200 volunteers recorded less than 1,500 birds across 28 validated sightings and 8 large flocks. Red-tailed black cockatoos are found in limited numbers in southwest Victoria and South Australia. The species is highly dependent on seeds from just 3 tree species and is sensitive to habitat loss. To the weather for the Ballarat Central and Southwest Victoria regions today. Areas of frost and patchy fog this morning, mostly sunny afternoon, light winds. Warrnambool top of 15 degrees, Ballarat and Bendigo 13, Echuca 14, Stawell also 13, Portland and Colac 13 degrees. 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

0: Just a moment, we'll find out what's in store. I think we know what's in store from the forecast. Yesterday will be like today, and today will be like tomorrow. And then it all changes. So that's the exciting bit when it comes to the weather. Tim from Notook says, Steve, I had to smile at the sting you played after playing Bob Dylan, which I enjoyed on the stereo with the cat on my lap and the morning cup of coffee. I haven't played that. What they're called, that one's called a top of the clock. So we play it up to, we're meant to play it up to news and things like that. I hadn't played that one before, and at first I didn't know what the noise was that was coming through. I thought there was a mistake. There's also this from Linda, just before I get to the Weather Bureau. Morning, Steve. I wonder why the state government dislikes the west and southwest of Victoria. We recently drove on the Princes Highway through Gippsland, and it's obvious how good the road is from Monash Freeway and onwards, all the way to the New South Wales border. For eastern Victoria, it's very upsetting to return home heading west after leaving Melbourne. Appalling state of our roads this side of the state, says Linda. Thank you, Linda, for your SMS this morning. Now, travel and traffic. Trains, forget it. They're not running. There are no trains happening today. So that's just, well, at this point anyway, it's still, everything's still cancelled following on from the problems yesterday. If you're doing the run in towards the city, there's a few things to be aware of. Locally, for the most part, it all looks to be travelling pretty well. Whether it's in the north or south of our listening area, there's nothing much to mention. So just to that city end on the major roads. Once you get out of Melton, there was an earlier collision. Things have started to ease, but it looks like there's now another collision near Rockbank. So it's a little slow as you get out of Melton, freeze up down to the Leakes Road, and then slows right down again past Rockbank. Light congestion after that until the Hopkins Road interchange, and then a good run on the Deer Park bypass. Slow as you join the Ring Road, Westgate has some light to moderate congestion on and over the bridge. The Princes Freeway is pretty heavy duty run from just out of Werribee through Hoppers Crossing and Williams Landing. There's been a collision up towards the Laverton end of that stretch. Once you get past it, it's a good run, but that's really slow. So all the way past sort of Hoppers Crossing, Point Cook area, very dark red, so pretty slow. The Ring Road's okay, west of Warrnambool's good, Midland Highway's all travelling pretty well. Don't know what the possibility is of black ice at the moment, but I know it's been another pretty cold start. Kate Doyle is our forecaster at the Weather Bureau. Morning, Kate.
1: Good morning. How's it going?
0: Look, okay, I'm warm. I'm in here. Good. It's all good. How about for you? Yeah.
1: You look, I'm inside, so I am also fine this morning. But yes, yeah, certainly a chilly one around again this morning. At Ballarat, we've managed to get down to minus 1.2 at 5:45 this morning. So certainly cold. And Coldstream living up to its name, minus 0.2 as well at around midnight. So certainly some chilly conditions around at the moment, and we are expecting some fairly precarious conditions if you are out and about on those roads. So we do have a road weather alert for anyone heading into Melbourne, as well as the possibility of fog elsewhere. So certainly some foggy patches around showing up on my imagery. So please make sure you are taking care if you are out and about on the roads, and as alluded to, the certainly the possibility of some frosty conditions around as well. So we are, though, expecting it to clear up as we get later into the day. And we are expecting them mostly sunny conditions as we get into the afternoon. So continuing to see this settled pattern with the high pressure system over Tasmania. Slowly, slowly making its way east, though. So another settled day into tomorrow. Again, the potential for some fog and some frost in the morning. But as we get to the weekend, those winds are starting to pick up. So windy conditions picking up from Saturday morning when we are expecting a front to be making its way through late in the day and then pushing in overnight as it then pushes across the eastern parts of Victoria on Sunday. So cold front on the way, bringing those winds up on Saturday morning and then the potential for some showers around as well, particularly as we get into the afternoon and evening with that change pushing its way through. At the moment, looking at falls in the 5 to 15 millimetre range around Ballarat. So a bit of a change on the way, but certainly another couple of settled days to get through before we get there.
0: Now, the change on the weekend, that's coming through later on Saturday for the most part, isn't it?
1: That is the story. It does look like there is a bit of a prefrontal trough, but for the most part, those showers should be through as we get into the afternoon and evening. But as I say, those winds picking up. So we're looking at those winds being northerly, 15 to 25 kilometres an hour early in the morning, and then increasing to around 25 to 35 kilometres an hour as we go.

0: His phone was working, but his system in the cab wasn't. So I'll play just a little bit more of that in just a moment. On the SMS says, "Hi Steve, in response to that text about Southwest Victorian roads," that's Linda's one that I just read out. It says, "Safe Liberal seats. Labor government was rejected by the electorate, so they have not been made a priority for funding and projects," says Richard in Lexton. "The best way to get government support is to become a swinging electorate." So thank you, Richard, for your SMS. Yes, the seats with narrow margins do seem to get often much of the attention. 1300 303 468 and 0467. 842722. Now, we are also going to hear about another exhibition which is happening. And this one's happening in Ballarat if you're looking for something to do. There's so much on now in winter. When you consider winter used to be a bit of a dead zone that you know, people would just rug up and not do very much. In the last decade or so, it's certainly changed. So there's an event that is coming up, and it starts tomorrow. It's called Hidden. We'll find out more about this before the news at 8. Before we get to any of that, though, we know yesterday there was all sorts of issues around V-Line services and confusion with what was going on. People turning up or at the train station when trains were cancelled and everything was stopped. A lot of those people couldn't get the information about what was going on simply because their phones also weren't working. The expectation was that the V-Line services would return to normal today. That hasn't happened, so trains are still not running. There's a Ballarat taxi driver, Anurag Sharma, who was at the station yesterday when our ABC News team was down there. And he had a chat to Eden Hannanen from our newsroom. The audio's not brilliant. You'll be able to hear what's said. There's a bit of background noise in this. But as you'll hear, his phone was working, but what was inside the cab wasn't working, so effectively he couldn't work.
1: Anurag Sharma, and I'm a taxi driver in Ballarat. Since I came like around 8:30, 8 o'clock, quarter past 8, I just find out lots of people around running and just struggling. I come in and have a look what's happening. They say train's not working. I was surprised. Then I go on my taxi. My network was not working either, same thing.
2: Oh, you're with Telstra?
1: Yeah, with the Telstra. Our network is with the Telstra.
2: Wow.
1: Too.
2: So not only are you dealing with your phone issues, but...
1: The thing is that I have my personal phone is Vodafone, but all the network with the taxi company, with the Telstra. So it's juggling all around.
2: So you can't really do your job this morning?
1: No, we can't do anything.
2: Yeah.
1: Just I drove a few people and just said, they can't pay me and I can't run the meter. I said, just don't worry about the money, just I drop you off, that's it.
2: Wow, so because of the network issues, you can't pay for the taxi fare?
1: Because I can't run the meter. Because we can't run the meter, I can't charge him anything. And they say they don't have the cash. It doesn't matter, it's all good.
2: Wow.
1: Just do the couple of things, that's it. Just sitting around, once going back.
2: So what are you going to do?
1: Just sitting around, that's all. Wasting time. But it is what it is, we can't do anything.
0: It is what it is. But that's Anurag Sharma, who, taxi driver, was at the station yesterday. And as he said, he couldn't charge people, so he just gave them a lift anyway and dropped them off and said, it's all good, don't worry about it, off you go. So he was helping people out and, just had to deal with it yesterday like the rest of us, I guess. It's 9:15. Good on you, Anurag, for doing that and giving people lifts when they needed to get somewhere. 9:15 on ABC Ballarat. News is coming up at 8. It's not 9:15, it's 8:15. News is coming up at 8 a.m., of course, to follow. We'll find out about Hidden next.

0: Melissa Etheridge is the artist. Bring Me Some Water from Melissa's self-titled album. Came out in 1988. It's 11 minutes to the news at 8 o'clock. Just a couple of SMSs that have popped in. Gail says, why is there a bus shortage, or why was there a bus shortage for replacement trains, especially school holidays, and buses should have been free, so not being busy, Gail? Look, I don't know, but what I did see in one of the reports was that V-Line was having trouble getting in touch with some of the bus companies and bus drivers because people's phones were out. So to try and organise stuff when a lot of phones were not working, that also added into the confusion and some of the problems yesterday. So that's at least part of it. The rest of the question, I'm not entirely sure. I think people are still piecing everything together. Anne in Ararat asks, just in relation to the taxi driver who was giving people a free lift yesterday, it says, why didn't both taxi providers and customers find cash? Ballarat drivers especially would know roughly how much a local trip would cost, and I'm sure people would be so pleased to get some somewhere, says Anne. Well, what I know is from listening to that piece with the taxi driver, Anurag Sharma, he said, if I can't run the meter, I'm not allowed to charge. So the meter and all the communication systems within the taxi are on Telstra, and it wasn't working. So from what he was saying, if you can't run the meter, he can't charge people for the journey. So he'd just give them a lift and say, there you go, all done, it's all good. Just, you know, we'll forget about it. So I think good on him for doing that and helping people out.
1: From Ararat to Colac and across the Central Highlands, this is ABC Ballarat.
0: 1300 303 468 and 0467 842 722. Tomorrow, Hidden returns to Ballarat. It's at Civic Hall, and Hidden is, well, I think it's an art installation. I know a number of artists have been involved in Hidden. I'm not quite sure what's going to be involved this time for Hidden as the project that it is. But to help us understand and to explain their contribution, Annalise Belladonna is a Ballarat artist who is one of the contributing artists to Hidden, and she's our guest this morning. Annalise, good morning and welcome.
2: Morning.
0: Thanks for your time this morning. Now, so can you just explain to listeners what Hidden is?
2: Yeah, sure. Hidden is a immersive inflatable art experience, basically, and it's transformed Ballarat Civic Hall into a very colourful, interactive environment. It's going to be filled with some really cool inflatable artworks designed for visitors to explore.
0: Okay, can you just in a tangible form, what's an inflatable artwork? What are we talking about?
2: Basically, it's like if you made a cool jumping castle, or, you know, there's pool inflatables, but really kind of artsy, and
0: right,
2: you can really make it into any form you'd like. So just think of how far that would go.
0: Rightio. And this was, the artists that are involved in this are selected to be part of this. So this is part of building your art practice. Is that right?
2: Yeah, they mentor us to, for this year, it was to learn how to make inflatables and like be a part of that for any future events as well. So it's all our first time working with this medium. And yeah, we've just come up with some really cool, strange, different concepts.
0: All right. Before I ask you about your contribution to Hidden, what's your normal art practice? What, in terms of art, what would you normally look to produce?
2: For me, I always like surreal kind of art. So that goes from a lot of mediums, but my main one is digital sculpting. So I do stuff for video games.
0: Ah, okay.
2: Yeah.
0: So from video games to inflatables, that's quite a leap.
2: Yeah, it's a huge leap. I didn't know what to expect, but it's been super fun.
0: Okay. So what have you contributed? And I know also that you may not want to give too much away, so yeah. I accept that. So just give us, if you only want to give us an indicator, just give us an indicator of what you've contributed.
2: Okay. It's sort of like a living forest that kind of takes you into a dream world is the best I could really put it without spoiling too much.
0: Okay. All right. A living forest. How big is your living forest?
2: Oh, that's a hard one to say because we've got such different spaces. I would say mine's
0: Like, do you walk through it? Do you stand back and look at it? Is it like a diorama, or is it something that you actually walk into and have a, and get sort of surrounded by?
2: Yeah, mine's something you can definitely walk through and even touch the inflatables. So it's like a whole forest of little artworks all around.
0: Yeah.
2: So yeah, I'd say it's good for the rooms.
0: that is quite different to digital sculpting as you described it.
2: Yeah, and there's a lot of engineering we had to figure out as well for that. So every piece has been put together with very careful consideration. So. Mm.
0: So you've seen all the other artworks as well, Annalise?
2: Of course, yeah.
0: So when you walked in, knowing what you'd contributed, what was your reaction when you walked into Civic Hall and you've seen all the others there as well?
2: Well, I've said this before, but it feels like being Alice in Wonderland. You just kind of like don't know what to expect next, and it's so different because we are really a versatile group of artists. So, yeah, and it all makes sense as well at the end. I don't know how to explain it. It's just like you're fully transported in each room. So super exciting. I recommend people going. I've been telling everyone that it's so worth it.
0: All right. So how long have you been involved? How long has this taken to put together?
2: It's taken a good while. I'd say a couple months of a lot of it was planning and really learning how to use this medium, because again, it's very you have to make sure the engineering's right and producing it right and making sure we can like make it really fun for people to go through as well, and then keeping our little artistic voices in it. But yeah, it's taken a good like I'd say a couple months.
0: Okay, yeah, so pretty intense. So Annalise, what do you reckon this has done for you as an artist? Because this is presented by Creative Ballarat, and it's about the city supporting local artists. So what's it done for you, do you reckon?
2: Well, I feel like it's really prepared not just me but a lot of us, like just how to plan something so big, because it is a bit scary to go from I'd say regular exhibitions to something that's inflatable artworks is really different, and it's something you might see in more Melbourne. But now we're bringing that into Ballarat, and you start feeling a bit more confident on ever exploring these kind of concepts. And, you know, that can help for things like creating more interesting art for White Night or, you know, any other big events. So, yeah, that's how I feel. Like, it's really helped our confidence and, becoming more versatile in our projects.
0: Did you get to spend much time with the other artists who are in the program?
2: Yeah, we got to spend quite a bit of time. We're pretty close. It's been really fun just to see how much they've transformed as well. So, yeah.
0: All right. Well, look, I will give out the details for people if they would like to go along. It begins tomorrow and it runs over the weekend at the Civic Hall. Thanks for having a chat to us this morning, Annalise. I appreciate it.
2: Thank you.
0: That's Annalise Belladonna, local artist, and Annalise along with Jay Culbardi, Ben Pennell, Tom Bell, Kathy Holoko and Megan Shelton, and the mentor was Dr. David Cross, are all the contributing artists for Hidden. So it starts tomorrow, runs until the 12th of July, so 10th, 11th, 12th. It's 90 minutes long. There is a fee involved to go into the Civic Hall to experience this. So it's a 90-minute long experience. Apparently it's suitable for all ages. The tickets are on sale via the Her Majesty's Theatre website. So go to hermaj.com.au and there is a fee to go in. But for young people aged 12 to 18, $15, $25 for adult. Children under 12 are free if you've got some young ones with school holidays. But as I say, it's been presented by Creative Ballarat, and it's all about supporting local artists. So inflatables as the subject of Hidden for this weekend. And it sounds pretty cool what they've managed to produce. Minute and a half to the news coming up at 8 o'clock. On the SMS, Luke in Portland says, Steve, the regulator Commercial Passenger Vehicles Victoria can come down hard on taxi drivers for not using meters. So that would be the reason. Thank you, Luke. I was pretty sure that was the case. That would be the reason our taxi driver I played the bit of before was just giving people a free ride yesterday, because the meter wasn't working, the taxi systems within the cab were not working. so he wasn't able to charge people. Coming up to 8 o'clock, news at 8 a.m. will follow. We will talk with Dr. Andrew Hughes from around a quarter to nine this morning. So if you've got a question for Andrew or an observation, you can start sending them through while AM is on. We will. We have been trying, I should say, to find out from V-Line what the expectations are for today for those train services. We called them early this morning requesting an interview. We've sent a couple of emails as follow-ups as well. We haven't heard anything back from V-Line at this point. So I'm still hopeful we might be able to talk to someone directly from V-Line after 8:30 this morning, just to get some clarity, because there will be a whole lot of people who are relying on being able to get to the city or come from the city. And at this stage, we just don't know. The information on the V-Line website really hasn't changed much in the last 12 hours or so. It's just that trains are not running. Some frost, patchy fog, sunny afternoon to come. Low teens generally across the region for today, and partly cloudy for much of it. Bit of sun the further north you get. We'll be back at 8:30 on ABC Ballarat 107.9 FM and on ABC Listen. It is 8 o'clock. It's time for ABC News.
3: Good morning, Natasha McFarlane with ABC News. V-Line says passengers have heeded the advice not to travel this morning as the fallout continues from yesterday's Telstra outage. The operator is confident services will resume later today as it runs a limited number of replacement coaches in Melbourne's outer suburbs and regional areas. Some trains were moved overnight to ensure the system can operate efficiently once it's safe to do so. V-Line CEO William Tiepo has told 774 ABC Melbourne it's been a logistical challenge.
4: We've never had a disruption of this larger scale ever, and to try and replace the rail service with a bus service within 24 hours is a huge challenge, and we're doing our best to try and source as many buses as possible.
3: Danica is trying to get from Southern Cross to Bairnsdale in East Gippsland this morning to visit her family. She says she's been waiting over

0: 2 hours for a replacement bus.
1: I came from a firefighter from Darwin, so got no sleep at all, and then found out like this adage, and there was a huge line of wait, and just trying to make it my family for my birthday and my sister's birthday. So unfortunately, it is what it is.
0: The communications minister says she's not aware of any deaths caused by failures to call 000 as a result of the Telstra outage. The telco says its nationwide outage has been mostly resolved after causing disruptions to mobile services, public transport networks and some 000 calls. Annika Wells says most Australians have still been able to contact emergency services because of camp on arrangements where a call jumps to another provider.
2: The call system has been maintained. Australians overwhelmingly are still able to successfully call 000. And camp on arrangements, as you heard from the acting CEO yesterday afternoon, were working.
0: The US military has confirmed it's begun launching fresh strikes against Iran. Middle East correspondent Matthew Doran reports.
3: In a post on social media, US Central Command said the attacks were ordered by President Donald Trump and are aimed at stopping Iran from threatening ships in the Strait of Hormuz. The strikes come hours after the US president said he believed the truce between the two countries was over. Despite threatening new attacks and saying he'd hit Iran hard, President Trump had rejected suggestions the war between the US and Iran would restart. While the attacks were being threatened, Iran had promised to retaliate with force if it came under fire and said shutting the Strait of Hormuz would be one of its options in response. Matthew Doran, ABC News, Jerusalem.
0: India's Prime Minister Narendra Modi has kicked off a two-day visit to Australia. Here's Foreign Affairs reporter Stephen Jedgetts.
4: Mr. Modi landed in Melbourne last night and will hold annual talks with Prime Minister Anthony Albanese today. The two leaders are set to strike agreements to bolster security and defence cooperation, as well as new arrangements to help increase uranium exports to India. After the meeting, Mr. Modi and Mr. Albanese will appear at a massive Melbourne Meets Modi event with the Indian-Australian community, which is expected to pull thousands of people, although protesters have also vowed to attend.
0: New data has revealed a 71% drop in heroin-related ambulance call-outs to Richmond and Abbotsford since a supervised injecting facility opened 8 years ago. Turning Point and Monash University analysed ambulance data across Victoria. While heroin-related incidents declined in the rest of the state, it was not by such a significant margin. Professor Dan Lubman says the research published this week shows the injecting facility is making a difference.
5: It means fewer overdoses in streets, parks and laneways around it, and that's a benefit for the whole neighbourhood.
0: Senior representatives of the public broadcasters ABC and SBS will today front the Royal Commission on Anti-Semitism and Social Cohesion. Gavin Coote reports.
6: The Commission has said in a statement it called on the ABC and SBS to give evidence following concerns raised by members of Australia's Jewish community about reporting sentiment and bias. The ABC's editorial director, Gavin Fang, and Ombudsman, Fiona Cameron, will front the inquiry. They'll be followed by SBS's Director of Audio and Language Content, David Hewer, Director of News and Current Affairs, Amanda Wicks, and the SBS Ombudsman, Amy Stockwell. Submissions to the Commission through its website have not been published, but some witnesses have been critical of the ABC in their testimony.
0: To the weather for the state, areas of morning frost and fog, a cool, dry and partly cloudy day. For Melbourne, partly cloudy, a top today of 14. Right now it's 4 degrees in the city. ABC News.
7: Good morning, welcome to AM. I'm Rachel Mealy, coming to you from the lands of the Turrbal and Yuggera people in Brisbane. On today's program, Telstra's massive network failure, how it took hours for the telco to inform the communications minister.
2: I would have liked to have heard earlier. I was informed at about 7 a.m. I understand the fault began at 4:30 a.m. It would seem there was some sort of delay. That will form part of the investigation.
7: And the US strikes Iran again as Donald Trump says the ceasefire is over and it's time to finish the job. This morning, problems continue to plague users of Telstra's mobile network with transport disruptions across New South Wales and Victoria, as well as persistent troubles with the 000 emergency line. There are warnings heads could roll at Australia's largest telecommunications company, which could face a multi-million dollar fine over the failure. Investigations are underway into what caused

0: Because presumably I could still give them a generous tip at the end of the ride. I think a tip would be fine, but they can't officially charge you if the meter's not running, is the way we understand it. And then there's this from Linda, and we will talk, as I say, about V-Line in just a moment. What a ridiculous world we live in. All this technology, which is supposed to help and make it better and easier. Pull out the plug and everything shuts down. Worse though, which is unfathomable, is there never seems to be any backup plans or systems. Shrug my shoulders, shake my head in utter disbelief. Oh well, that's from Linda. Thank you, Linda, for your SMS this morning. We've been trying to get in touch with V-Line, and I'll update you on that in a moment. We will talk with the Public Transport Users Association. We're also, in this half hour of the program, going to talk to Dr. Andrew Hughes. So, if you've got a question or an observation about politics and you want to put that to Andrew, 1300 303 468 and 0467. 842722 is the number. Let's get started with some local news headlines. So first up, it's good morning to Laura Mayers in the newsroom.
1: Good morning, Steve. V-Line services will be out again today after nationwide Telstra outages caused regional train services to be cancelled yesterday. A secondary issue with the network provider has also been identified, where calls to 000 are impacted. Telstra says they are continuing to work to resolve the issue. In a statement, Telstra says they're advising customers who experience that issue to wait for the call to be connected via an alternative network or recall using a different phone. Police are continuing to investigate a double fatal collision in Wearing north of Colac after dashcam footage revealed another vehicle was forced off the road shortly before the crash. Last Wednesday, emergency services were called to a head-on collision near the intersection of Colac, Ballarat and Barepna roads. A 57-year-old Redan man and 52-year-old woman from the Corangamite area were drivers and sole occupants of the car. They both died at the scene. Investigators say they believe another vehicle was forced off the road by the Redan man's car just moments before the fatal crash. That vehicle is a light-coloured Mazda CX-3, which was seen on dashcam footage. Police say they're hoping to speak to the driver of the Mazda. And the annual southeastern red-tailed black cockatoo count has finished with a higher count of the endangered birds than last year. Despite wet and windy weather conditions last week, more than 200 volunteers recorded less than 1,500 birds across 28 validated sightings and 8 large flocks. Red-tailed black cockatoos are found in limited numbers in southwest Victoria and South Australia. The species is highly dependent on seeds from just 3 tree species and is sensitive to habitat loss. And for more of your latest news and stories, head to abc.net.au/local.
2: 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Traffic.
3: It's Brad Arnold from Transport Victoria. Foggy conditions once again this morning. Drive with extreme caution. Keep your low beams on and a very safe distance between you and the vehicle in front. Add some extra travel time to your destination this morning. Might see some extra traffic on the roads this morning with all V-Line services still suspended due to that Telstra outage from yesterday. Replacement coaches are extremely limited, so seek alternative means of transport where possible. More information via the V-Line website. If you're with those extra vehicles on the Western Freeway, a couple of breaks on between Melton and Caroline Springs. Busy at the end of the bypass onto the MOD Ring Road and down to the Westgate Freeway. A stop-start run for the Princes Freeway. If you're coming in from Geelong out of Werribee and Point Cook, a slow run up towards Corroy Creek Road. That's after an earlier breakdown, but all lanes now open. Geelong Ring Road fine in both directions. Bidlett Highway travelling well despite the fog between Ballarat and Geelong. Hamilton Highway clear and no major interruptions for the Princes Highway between Portland and Geelong.
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0: 107.9 FM, ABC Listen and lines are open, 1300 303 468. And for texts, 0467 842722. There are some SMSs coming through for Andrew, so I will get to those as we talk to Dr. Andrew Hughes. This came in from Pete. G'day, Steve. Re-Telstra. Gee, privatisation is such a stunning success, isn't it? Neoliberal economic theory is just peachy. Hooray for us, says Pete. Frosty is the word he finishes with. Yes, it is quite cold around the place. Pete, thank you for your SMS. We know our trains aren't running since just a little over 24 hours ago. Everything stopped. V-Line passengers are being advised to seek alternative transportation while the effects of this nationwide Telstra outage is still being worked through and fixed. Now, for most of us, we've got our phones back, but there are some systems that

0: still not working well enough for things to return to normal. We're still not sure when V-Line trains are going to be up and running again. We've contacted V-Line a few times this morning to try and get somebody on the program to provide a bit of clarity and a bit of a timeline to when things could be operating again as usual. They haven't responded to any of our requests for comment. Any of our requests for them to talk directly to you, the people who use the regional train service, which is known as V-Line. I did notice V-Line have been talking to Melbourne media, which, for our purposes, ain't that useful. Paul Westcott is the regional spokesperson for the Public Transport Users Association, and he is our guest this morning. Paul, good morning. Welcome to the program.
1: Morning, Steve.
0: What do you make of the last 24 hours, Paul?
1: Well, it's disastrous, and it's extraordinary that the V-Line network completely shuts down when a telco goes down. Now, of course, many people and many systems rely on Telstra's system, and they all went down too. But it looks almost as if it's Telstra running V-Line, in the sense that if Telstra's not working, V-Line's not working. And there's been no attempt to provide any alternative to a situation where a single point of failure can bring the whole network to a halt, with the problem continuing even when the Telstra system is back up and running.
0: Yeah. So what do you want to happen now in terms of, and I'll just generically call it a backup plan, because we've now all discovered there isn't one. What do you want to happen in terms of that in case something goes wrong again?
1: Well, it's pretty obvious that there's got to be some contingency put in place for when a single point of failure occurs. It's just not acceptable to have that reliance on a single system, whether it be a telco or any other sort of system, to not have any contingency for that sort of situation is clearly unacceptable. And a lesson has to be learned from this, that there needs to be from now a thorough and active look at a way of overcoming Telstra's reliance on a single phone network, in this case Telstra, to run their train to base communications.
0: I was reading, Paul, in the early hours this morning that part of the problem with the Telstra deal is that V-Line is tied into the Australian Rail Track Corporation. It's the ARTC that has the exclusive contract with Telstra, so V-Line sort of couldn't override that. Is that your understanding?
1: Well, it is, but that's not good enough. Mm. I mean, V-Line's got to be able to override that in a situation where their network comes to a complete halt and the travel plans of thousands of people are thrown into chaos. While the situation regarding the use of the ARTC's hardware may be true, probably, and certainly is true, but that in itself is a problem, and that also needs to be part of the review and part of the fix to get away from the problem of a single point of failure causing the network to collapse.
0: Have you heard when trains are likely to resume at this point?
1: No, we haven't. And just like you, we're in the dark. It was obvious, once the outage stretched on, that it would continue for more than 24 hours because, of course, if trains haven't moved, then they're not where they need to be in order to resume services. So even when trains start running again, there'll still be residual delays, possibly even stretching into tomorrow, but certainly for the rest of today, because trains and staff won't be where they need to be to start the scheduled services that they need to. Mm.
0: Paul, do you know, because Metro wasn't affected by this, as I understand it, so could V-Line operate the way Metro does, or are they different systems?
1: Well, obviously, that's something that needs to be looked at. We know that other rail operators in Australia also were affected by the Telstra outage, so they need to also look at their reliance on a single network. But in V-Line's case, they need to, yes, they definitely need to look at why Metro was able to continue functioning. One hopes that they're not reliant on, for example, Optus or Vodafone with a similar problem if they go down. But whatever it is, it is part of the lesson that needs to be learned for V-Line, is that why Metro...

0: crane has the rod or the staff, as it was referred to. So that's the only train allowed on a section of track. That if that was there, that could have got trains through as well. That doesn't sound like that would have really solved the problem yesterday.
1: No, that's part of the signalling, almost part of the signalling system and safe working system, yeah. No, this is a communications problem between basin trains, and we've gone well beyond block signalling and the use of staff and ticket operations. So we need to look at the modern world, and we need to look at how we can overcome this obvious weakness, vulnerability in V-Line's communications.
0: Yeah. So at this point, we're still kind of stuck. We don't know the details. So I'll put this to you, Paul. I don't know whether you want to necessarily go there, but in these sorts of cases, there's often all sorts of calls made about the hierarchy. So should heads roll over this?
1: It's a bit hard to say, but I think clearly the heads that certainly need to be looking at how to overcome the problem, how to make to obviate it happening again. I mean, it's so obviously been a disastrous disruption caused by a single point of failure that's the problem that needs to be overcome. Whether there are omissions of or sins of omission or commission by people is another matter. But really, in the end, they've got to look at how to overcome a reliance on a system that when it fails, your operations have to cease entirely.
0: Mm. Paul, thanks for your time this morning. Appreciate it.
1: Okay.
0: That is Paul Westcott, Regional Spokesperson for the Public Transport Users Association. And, it's just a failure at most levels.
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3: 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Demand is through the charts. The American manufacturers have sold out for the rest of the year.
2: Landline, 12:30 Sunday on ABC TV and iView. From Ararat to Colac and across the Central Highlands, this is ABC Ballarat.
0: Interesting text has just popped into the system. It says the signals also failed on their ARTC network on account of Telstra. That's from John, who's a train driver. Thank you, John, for that little bit of extra information. I should just go back a step as well and say we have been trying to get V-Line onto the program this morning just to provide a bit of a clarity, a bit of update, even if it's just when trains are likely to resume. There are some coaches that are being used, but still the recommendation is for people to not travel if they can possibly avoid it. So, as I say, there are a few coaches that are able to be used at the moment, but they're still asking people not to travel because of the size and scale of the outage. So we have been trying to get V-Line on. We started just before 6 o'clock this morning. A couple of emails, a couple of phone calls. We've heard nothing back from any of those inquiries. But I did notice that V-Line have been having a good old chat with Metro Media. So the people who aren't affected are being able to hear from V-Line. The people who are affected, crickets, which, you know, I don't quite understand why that happens so often when there's a major event that everyone rushes to talk to the city when it's the regions that are directly affected. 1300 303 468 and 0467 842722 is our number. It is time for us to talk politics this morning. There's a whole lot of SMSs that are coming in about politics. The first one that popped in just around 8:30 this morning that I noticed coming in, particularly targeting Dr. Andrew Hughes, is about Anthony Albanese's run-in on the podcast, which is something I wanted to raise with Andrew Hughes. Good morning, Andrew.
4: Good morning, Steve. Good morning, everyone.
0: The SMS says with that podcast issue, no outrage by the ALP or Greens, a female government members, and the journalists at yesterday's press are not asking about this thing as well. Has Anthony Albanese, I say this cautiously, got away with that?
4: Yes, he has. Yeah, for sure. 100%. It was just appalling what he did.
0: Yeah.
4: It's probably the worst interview I've seen a Prime Minister give in any context, at least this decade, probably at least this century, to be honest with you. So, I'm struggling to remember someone else who did something really close to that. So, and I can't. So, I can't
0: come close to... why? If it is, and a lot of people have described it as appalling, you can see that he was sort of goaded into it, but he still gave in. And so

0: And that's a problem. But why has it been glossed over so quickly? Why hasn't it stuck? There is a description of Teflon Albo, which I haven't heard before. But why hasn't that stuck to him?
1: I don't know. That's the thing. I'm trying to put logic to it. I know I've been asked a few times about this interview, and I've said to each and every person what I've just said to you, which is it was appalling. He should never have done it, and that he should have come out earlier and apologised for that behaviour. If you watch the entire thing, and I've had to, it is just terrible from minute like zero all the way through to the very end. It's just appalling for a prime minister to do that. And in the lodge, I mean, I just thought, can it get any worse? But no, he was in the lodge when he did it. And I thought, so you're the prime minister, you're using the official residence for an interview like that, and you're behaving like that in the interview. Have we got that low in Australian politics? I hope not. But I hope it's just a blemish. We all have bad days. I'm not perfect. I'm far from perfect. But for him, as a prime minister, he should have known better to do an interview like that.
0: Mm.
1: But why hasn't he got more response? I think a lot of people just went, you know what? It probably won't matter in a week from now or 2 weeks from now. It'll be something else we worry about more, which is probably in context understandable as well.
0: Yeah. Short attention span as well. It sort of builds into that. But there's also a lot of other stuff going on.
1: Yeah, it was still shocking.
0: Yeah. I wonder why a prime minister would go on that sort of podcast. I can't imagine a Keating or a Howard going on it. Maybe a Kevin Rudd. I can't imagine Malcolm Turnbull or Tony Abbott doing it. Julia Gillard wouldn't have done it. Why would you go on that sort of thing? Are you just trying to be cool and get in with the younger crowd?
1: Yes, and that's a sign that Labor know that his unfavourability ratings are so high. I mean, his disapproval rating, last time I checked, was 53% on average across all the different polling companies. I can't remember a prime minister with such a sustained period of disapproval rating. I mean, he is really, really high on that number, and they'd be concerned by now that building up the next campaign, it would be hard to build messages around him or with him in the message. They'd have to then rely upon the message itself being about policy and not about him being a good leader, which means then it affects their long-term polling, if that makes sense.
0: Yeah.
1: So in other words, what we're seeing now is the long build-up for the next election, and they're test marketing, as it were, some policies, some ideas, some different ways of outreach. That was one of them. I don't think they'd ever do that normally, but they did because they know there's that growing age gap as well between the Prime Minister and people coming through who are younger, who are very strong Labor voters. So that's their worry. And at the moment, the polls indicate that once you hit around Gen Y, the Labor support starts to even out against the coalition. So, and as people age, get older and older, and not only gets worse against the coalition, it gets better for One Nation. So against One Nation, Labor votes start to drift away against older voters. So that's their concern. Their strongest vote is the people that podcast was targeted at. So that's what they're trying to do. They're trying to maximise their vote, and they're trying to do that early on with the Prime Minister. But again, yeah, not the way to have done it.
0: Yeah, rightio. I'll come back to One Nation. There is the question about One Nation polling and all that sort of stuff for Victoria. I'll come back to that in a moment. Both Mark and Luke have raised China, the ballistic missile test the other day, and also what was an extraordinary interview on 7:30 last night with Sarah Ferguson, with China basically asserting its authority or its dominance. What do you make of this?
1: Oh, for sure, as a message they sent with that test. The message is to those smaller nations, don't think Australia can do much to help you out in time of trouble because we just did this and they did nothing. And that's what the message was, which was, you know, hey, just, you know, remember that. And also, I think it was a message to us as well, saying, if you think you're the power in the Pacific, you're wrong, we are. And which is interesting, though, because that missile, when it landed away from US territory as well. That was quite intentional. Can you imagine if it had landed in US territory? That would have really kicked things off. But of course, that missile went the other direction when they tested it, and it went towards Kiribati and the Solomon Islands. So it was well targeted where it landed as well, just as a message to everyone. But it's undoubtedly China accusing us of doing what they're doing, which is increasing militarization in the Pacific region by these deals and these alliances and things like that. So we're going to accuse each other of doing the same thing, basically.
0: Yeah. Janine from Colac sent me this. Says, for God's sake, Steve, Albo is just being a typical Aussie bloke. Oops, not very professional for a leader, but we all do dumb things. Yeah, I mean, on one level, Janine's right, but if you're a prime minister, you're not meant to do dumb things like that. All he had to do was bat away.

0: the question and go, look, I'm not going to get into that. That's, you know, it's not a not an appropriate thing.
1: Yeah, and number one, don't put it all in his media team. Like, his media team would have suggested it to him, and they should have been, like, they should be questioned about why they did that. And then secondly, he's the Prime Minister still. So why did he say yes? It's not as though her work's unknown. It's not as though what she is and what she does with her podcast, and nothing on her at all, is unheard of, because she's got a YouTube channel. You can watch all her past interviews and all her past work. They would have known it would have got dicey very quickly with someone like that, and they should have stayed away. They really should have. There's no excuse.
0: Well, she's a, I can't think of her last name, Nikki.
1: Osborne,
0: thank you. She's a comedian. She's there. She takes the mickey out of things, and with, you know, various levels of success, and that's what it is. She's trying to be funny. And but somehow I did see some stuff from Jan Fran and names are escaping me. Antoinette Latouf. They went back and looked at the timing of some of the publications. The podcast was published and a news.com.au piece was published at exactly the same time. And they reckon it was a marketing hit piece, not trying to get the Prime Minister, but trying to get it in the news cycle to promote the podcast. And it seems to have worked.
1: Well, yes, it has. But also, keep in mind, again, going back to the original point, he still did that interview.
0: Yep.
1: That all that would not have existed had he not done that interview. So I think his media team, maybe they're sorting them out. Maybe it's a question of staffing issues. Sometimes it is behind the scenes. They're doing different strategies and different ideas because there's new people in. And they're, like, in a way, getting them ready with some experience for the election campaign, because that is full on. It goes full on all the time. But it's getting longer and longer now, the lead time into one. So what we're seeing now is that longer lead time because of One Nation effect. That's what One Nation's done. Normally, we'd be talking about election campaigns, maybe kicking up a bit after the next budget next year, but we're not. We're talking about it now because they're doing it now, because One Nation's there, and they're worried about One Nation. Also, making One Nation the effect on donations as well, on political donations. So,
0: yeah. All right, last word on this to Maggie in Haddon, who is deeply unimpressed with the Prime Minister, says the PM is a pathetic man. Great leaders make great teams. Great coaches make great teams. We have a pathetic man in the top job running the country. Shameful and embarrassing is Maggie from Haddon's take on that. Michael sent this through. Does Andrew have any polling numbers for One Nation and their ability to play kingmaker in the Victorian upper house election? What do we know about upper house stuff? There's been a lot of talk about their overall poll numbers.
1: Yeah, overall, I mean, they're going up and up. So that poll out earlier this week, just Victoria specific, which showed around 26% support for all the parties. That was quite interesting. Although I think Labor will soften a lot more, because Jacinta Allen's rating is getting to all-time lows. I mean, there was an article that we read somewhere saying she's comparable to Anna Bligh in Queensland, who nearly got wiped out. I think she was there for 7 seats at the end of the election. She was gone as well. And Campbell Newman when he was up there as well. So there was they're not really favourable comparisons if you're a leader, because in other words, you hit the bottom of the barrel. But at a state level, what it means for the upper house is those numbers will give the coalition and One Nation control of the upper house in Victoria. So we don't have firm numbers because the upper house does move around a fair bit the way it works. But and group voting is still in play, remember. So Victoria is the only state where you can do preference whispering. So we can have a complete outsider on 1,500 votes who then sweeps into the upper house because they can get the preferences from all the other minor parties and get elected. So it's been banned or, you know, disestablished as a method around the nation because of that reason. It's not reflective of how people actually want someone to be in parliament for them. So, but that's it. It's led to some interesting outcomes. The most famous, of course, being Ricky Muir.
0: So yeah, that's right. Yeah.
1: And he was really good in the Senate. He did a lot of good work, and he was quite hardworking at that. He was only there for a short period of time, but still, he did a lot of hard work, and he was one of those people. He was the last person elected on the Senate group voting ticket method, so, and I think he got around 1,500 votes. But he did a good job when he was in, so... Yeah. Yeah, but yeah, on Victorian numbers, we're starting to get an idea of lower house seats, by the way. So we're starting to get, because we're looking at the numbers and they're settling down a bit. So I'll give you some seats where people identified a list of One Nation probable wins. So we'll go with Sunbury, Ashwood, Melton, Yan Yean, Glen Waverley, Hastings, Pakenham, Bayswater and Bass. So that's what they're looking at the moment for One Nation taking off Labor. So that's a short list. And then going the other direction, the National seats in Gippsland, Murray Plains and Gippsland East are likely to go to One Nation. Shepparton, Benabra and Lowen are going that direction, but they're not there yet. So this is an idea of where things are at. Berwick as well is likely to go, and then which is held by Brad Batten, which is interesting. So that's something to keep an eye on, that one, because that could swing as well. So just saying these seat names just as an idea where the trend is, so people get that idea where things are strongest for One Nation.
0: If the Nationals lost Lowen, that would be extraordinary. I would say. All right, just quickly, 2 minutes to the news. That's a question from Carolyn that came in a bit earlier. Would you please ask Dr. Andrew how we're supposed to wade through the shambles that is politics and work out who to vote for? I don't know how you want to answer that, but she's right.
1: It's easy. Apply it to yourself. Who's got the best policy for you? And who's got the most interest for you? That's the thing. And also wait, take your time. You know, you don't have to vote early. A lot of people vote early, and sometimes you do miss the policies being announced later on in the campaign, and that means then later on you might go, oh, hang on, wish I hadn't voted that way. So democracy sausage is always, always brilliant to have on the day after you voted. So that I always do have one, you know, myself personally. So there you go. So always wait for the day. And then I know it's a bit of a pain sometimes because the queues can be long, but it's a November election. It should be too cold by then, like it is right now. So wait for the day and then work it all out, because at the moment it's very choppy.
0: Yeah, indeed it is. This from Pete. Oh, now, actually, just quickly, Chris from Lawrence says, it wasn't just the one answer, the Mellon's answer as well, very disrespectful for Japan. And I'm not across that at all, but thank you. So there's a couple of other SMSs. Pete says, you two are so out of touch. Nikki Osborne is hugely popular, 500,000 followers on Insta. Her YouTube vid gets millions of views. Albo could do an interview with the Oz and seven people would read it. The whole thing is playing out positively for the PM. Her audience is wondering what the fuss is about. So maybe it is just that generational thing in terms of who's concerned by the Prime Minister's comments and who's not.
1: I will say this, that the number one YouTuber in Australia, the Elbow, hasn't been on yet. So there you go.
0: Right.
1: And he would love to get on because they have 35 million subscribers. Yeah, see, I'm up with it.
0: I'm not.
1: I'm down with it, young people.
0: I'm not. I'll happily admit it. No, I don't get it. All right. But I do get this. The news is coming. We've got to go.
1: We have to.
0: Thank you.
1: Thanks, everyone.
0: Dr. Bye. Andrew Hughes from ANU. He talks politics with us on a Thursday. And, Pete, I'm happy to admit, when it comes to podcasting, I am completely out of touch. So, yeah, I will accept that criticism. Thank you for that. On ABC Ballarat, it's time for news, 9 o'clock.
2: Good morning, Natasha McFarlane with ABC News. V-Line says it's made progress to restore the state's regional rail network overnight and is currently testing its fleet of trains before services resume. Repairers worked into the night to try and restore connection between each train's radio systems and the V-Line control centre. However, coaches continue to replace trains in parts of outer Melbourne and regional Victoria after services were crippled during yesterday's nationwide Telstra outage. V-Line CEO William Tiepo says he hopes to have services running again by this afternoon.
3: Well, I can't commit, but we're hoping to get afternoon peak up and running, and we'll just wait and see, and we'll provide updates as we get confirmation from Telstra and ARTC that we're right to go.
2: Meanwhile, long queues have been forming for coaches at Melbourne's Southern Cross station. Stranded passengers have told the ABC they're frustrated with the lack of communication.
4: Freaking furious, to be honest. I think it was mainly the communication. You weren't 100% sure till I got here whether it was actually going to have a coach.
5: It's difficult to plan accordingly. At what time am I catching the next coach available to get to work?
2: The Communications Minister says she is aware of a secondary issue affecting 000 calls for Telstra customers following yesterday's outage. The telco says it has conducted more than 300 welfare checks on people who'd failed to reach emergency services. Telstra now says it has reduced 000 calling errors from a secondary issue by 90% and will continue working to eliminate the issue entirely. Annika Wells says Telstra has

0: been working through the night to resolve the residual problems.
1: In some instances, calls are going straight to Message Bank. In some instances, 000 calls were not going through. So working overnight to try and address that, I think it's been, it has been largely resolved, but there are still residual problems.
0: The US military says its latest attacks on Iran are degrading Tehran's ability to threaten freedom of navigation in the Strait of Hormuz. Iranian media is reporting that explosions have been heard across the country's south and shrapnel from the American strikes has hit a hospital in the city of Chabahar. Military sources have also told state media that the Iranian armed forces will launch a massive attack on US bases in the region in response. The former head of US Central Command, Joseph Votel, says Iran wants long-term control over the strait.
2: I think one of the big takeaways from just this most recent flare-up, I think, is the recognition that Iran is, at least in my estimation, is pursuing some type of permanent sovereign control over the Straits of Hormuz and not just deterrence.
0: Analysts say the Indian Prime Minister's visit to Australia comes at a critical time of global instability. Narendra Modi is meeting Prime Minister Anthony Albanese in Melbourne today before addressing a crowd of thousands at Docklands Stadium. India Chair at the Lowy Institute, Shruti Pandalay, says the pair has much to discuss.
3: They're meeting at a time when both sides have to manage not just the China challenge, but also manage US unpredictability. It comes at a time when, you know, you're talking about energy shocks, you're talking about weaponization of supply chains, and the need for countries to do more together on defense cooperation.
0: A second man has been charged after a 21-year-old man in Dandenong South died in a car crash last month. It's alleged a 21-year-old man from Hampton Park was racing a vehicle involved in the fatality on the South Gippsland Highway on June 26th. He's been charged with culpable and dangerous driving. A 21-year-old man from Cranbourne West has also previously been charged over the crash and faces the same offences. Five people have been left unscathed after a shooting at a home in Melbourne's northwest. Police say an unknown male fired several shots into the Kyalba home at about 1 o'clock this morning. A search is underway to find the man, who police say fled the scene in a white SUV. An Australian defender, Lucas Harrington, has been selected in the All-Star squad in America's Major League Soccer. The 18-year-old will join the likes of Lionel Messi and Son Heung-min in the squad that will play against the best players from the Mexican League. To the weather for the state, areas of morning frost and fog, a cool, dry and partly cloudy day. For Melbourne, partly cloudy and patchy morning fog, a top today of 14 degrees. Tomorrow, mostly sunny, 16. Saturday, showers increasing in 15. Right now, it's 4 degrees in the city. ABC News.
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6: And a very good morning to you. It is Thursday. It is just past 9 a.m. Look, obviously, the day after, so much of the state, so much of the country, ground to a halt, all thanks to that major Telstra outage. A truly spectacular fail. Now, I freely admit that I pretty naively assumed that you and I'd be talking about the wash-up this morning. We'd be looking back at what went wrong. But, of course, V-Line trains aren't running right now, and that's an ongoing issue. And Telstra are still working to fix a secondary issue they found that might stop people calling 000. This is actually Telstra's CFO, Michael Ackland, making an apology to customers last night.
7: We know how much our customers need us to get this right and rely on us to do their jobs, run their businesses, keep safe and keep in touch. And we are deeply sorry for the impact that this has had today on so many people.
6: Now, I am a Telstra customer. I'll note that I discovered my Telstra service was back up and running only when I got a text from Telstra telling me that my bill was due. But this wasn't just customers. It wasn't just people with a Telstra account. This is, and particularly in regional Victoria, very much an ongoing major issue. And the cost of it to people and businesses around the country still been calculated. Are you still put out by the V-Line issues right now? my wife also. She was supposed to be in Melbourne for some quite major meetings. That is not happening, obviously. Did you maybe find yourself rummaging for cash yesterday?

0: say when a local shop's FPOS was down. Share your experience, and if you've got questions about what happened, questions about what we need to change, do get in touch this morning. I'm on 1300 977 222. Now, just back to 000. Telstra last night saying that identified a second issue that was affecting some calls. As of 5 p.m. yesterday, what we know is there'd been 32 welfare checks in Victoria after calls to 000 failed to get through. That's handled by the Victoria's Police Communications Liaison Officers. They're the ones located in 000 call centres. Meanwhile, as I said, V-Line trains still not running. 80 services cancelled. Limited coach replacements. Associate Professor Mark Gregory, telecommunications expert with RMIT. Mark, good morning to you.
1: Good morning, Nick.
0: Worst outage you've ever seen?
1: It's up there amongst the bigger ones, but we have so many of them, it's very hard to give them a ranking. In this particular case, we know that a GPS device that was used to provide a time server service within the Telstra Core Network node in Melbourne or Sydney, we don't know which one it was, that device was updated about 4 a.m. but as part of that update it rebooted, and it appears that the time within the device was reset. And for the computer geeks out there, we all know that many devices reset to the 1st of the 1st, 1970. So what that means is that that device is sending the wrong timestamps out to all the systems within that core network node. Now, that's devastating. What it means is that everything has the wrong time. Everything must have the correct time, because the information that comes into these core network systems, that's our telephone calls and information from every digital system connected into the network, they're all timestamped. Everything is given a timestamp, and that's so that information can flow within certain periods of time. Like if a server doesn't respond to something in a certain period of time, the information will be deleted, rejected. And that's so that we don't end up with everything clagged up. So if things don't get somewhere or get action in a particular point in time, it gets deleted. And it means that, we keep things flowing in these core networks. And so it's no different from a freeway. If the freeway's full, more cars can't get in, right? So it's a way of managing congestion and keeping messages flowing within telecommunication networks. So if time is wrong, everything is wrong. It all just cascades and fails. And what we've seen last night and what we learnt earlier in the day was that even though Telstra told us that 000 was working and there were no problems, they've now come back and said, oh, sorry, that was a bit of a blooper. We've now learnt that this time problem has caused another problem, which is, making 000 unreliable. Now, at this point, I deviate from what was put out by Telstra.
0: Okay.
1: Telstra's comments were saying, their comment was, but is if you can't call 000, wait a little bit and then try again. That's a ridiculous thing to suggest. At this point in time, Telstra's network should be considered to be unsafe and unreliable. People need to make sure that they are near a landline or they are near someone with an Optus or a Vodafone handset that can be used. This is why we need domestic roaming in Australia. Therefore, if we had domestic roaming, Telstra could have turned their network off until it was safe to use, and people's phones would be able to make calls to 000 through Optus and Vodafone, knowing that that was safe and reliable to do so. So there's many issues that the minister needs to work through. We've made these calls many times. I can't remember, I just simply tried to remember how many times I've made the same statements about the need for domestic roaming, the legislation to be rewritten, and for, more engineering and reliability. Therefore, we need minimum performance standards. I just have been saying the same things for 15 years now.
0: Well, not to show my age here, but I was a bit of a tech and a telco journo back in the 90s. And what you're describing sounds like a lot of what our big fears were before we got a handle on Y2K.
1: Oh, absolutely, right? But what it demonstrates is that the telcos are not putting enough money into their engineering.
0: Yeah.
1: And it means that they're not putting in place the things that we would expect as in a modern network, you know, for there to be backup systems and there'd be plans as to what happens, you know, when a failure is identified. There's just so many problems here. And then, of course, today, you know, we were told at 4 o'clock yesterday that everything was fine and hunky-dory. Well, if you're trying to catch a train this morning, just remember that Telstra executives, these are the people on the multi-million dollar wages, they're telling you that everything's okay.
0: I'm chatting with Associate Professor Mark Gregory. Hold on for a second, Mark, because a few calls are coming through. Before we get to those, I know that people have been really interested in the governance response on this. And Comms Minister Annika Wells has been pretty brutal in terms of what they think telcos should be looking at.
2: There is a reason that telcos are the least trusted industry in Australia. It's days like today. It is on all telcos to improve their systems to make sure that Australians can rely upon them when they need them most.
0: The least trusted industry in Australia. On the line is Arthur. Arthur, good morning to you.
3: Good morning.
0: Did you get caught out yesterday, or was it mainly around train issues for you, Arthur?
3: Well, no, not just train issues. Issues of almost everything. We have hooked everything into basically the internet system. Now, trains have been around for over 150 years. They operated very effectively well before computers, let alone the internet. And in fact, they pioneered high quality communications between themselves to make sure that their trains were reliable and safe and so on. It only later became available to the rest of the community. Same thing goes to power stations and everything. Foreign countries don't need bloody expensive missiles, submarines and all the rest of it. They need nasty intent, whether they're criminals or foreigners, and a computer.
0: Yeah.
3: Why would you bother spending billions of dollars on submarines? We are so vulnerable by not having completely independent control systems for our essential services. We're so stupid. The internet was invented by a small bunch of boffins to talk to each other about their experiments.
0: It's certainly come a long way since those ARPANET days. But I'm seeing similar texts coming in as well. Chris saying Victoria successfully ran trains from the 1900s without communications and rarely ever had a crash. Now we've got this modern technology. And another text is saying, once again, Australia on its knees. How are we going to go if an enemy knocks out tech systems? Mark Gregory, I mean, that's been the big question. Not only just should regional trains be reliant on Telstra, but how much of our critical infrastructure is reliant on a private company?
1: Well, quite a considerable amount today is reliant upon our digital tech providers, our digital tech companies. I think the issue here is that, as the minister stated, telecommunication companies are not in favour. But it goes further than that, and ultimately the government, and not just this government, but former governments, need to take responsibility. They need to take it on the chin. The reason that this is happening is because the legislation is so bad. The reason that this is happening is because government, minister after minister after minister, have refused to listen to people like me who have asked for the legislation and regulations to be updated. Your listeners may not realise, but out of all of that's happened yesterday, the only thing that Telstra is guilty of is that the 000 service is not working. So the hundreds of millions of dollars in business activity that's being lost, the trains being offline, people can't do this, can't do that, they're guilty of nothing under the current legislation.
0: that is shocking to hear. I know that we've been hearing from the CEO of the Australian Community Action Lawyers Network, Carol Bennett, some of her communication worries. She's been very concerned about whether telco should be better regarded as an essential service.
4: This is not a sector that's treated as an essential service, and it should be. I mean, when you look at energy and water and every other sector, they have reliability standards in place so that there is investment, there is maintenance, there is constant monitoring, reporting and upgrading of the systems that people rely on.
0: The CEO of the Australian Consumer Communications Consumer Action Network, ACAN, I got there eventually. Carol, I mean, they've been talking about this for ages, Mark. TIO, the Ombudsman, have been calling for changes. Is now the time?
1: Oh, look, most certainly. And I call upon the Minister, Anika Wells, to reach out and to start the process. We had a centre at RMIT in the 1990s where work was being done on the original legislation. And the focus at that time was telecommunications and, you know, the telcos and competition. Right, we've moved far beyond that, right? And that what we need to do now is we need to rebuild the legislation with the customer at the centre, with minimum performance standards, with quality of experience, with all of the things that we talk about that are modern things that are, you know, things that work for now. And so we need to restart and the process of talking to the stakeholders and rebuilding that legislation. And yet, look, I've made calls to the current minister, the previous minister and so forth, talked with their aides until I'm blue in the face about funding a centre at RMIT to do this work so that we can get new legislation and regulations and so that we can all move forward and that this industry can move out of the gutter where it currently sits.
0: I've had a text in saying from David saying, imagine if the traffic light system was impacted. Well, it was in South Australia. At one point, 378 traffic lights that we knew of had been impacted by these. This, Mark, was obviously a stuff up. It was an accident. Should we be concerned, as many people are coming in and saying, of potential bad actors?
1: No, there's no bad actors involved.
0: No, not in this. Sorry, but is it showing a vulnerability that could be exploited?
1: Not in this particular instance.
0: Okay.
1: And this wasn't really an accident. This was bad engineering.
0: This
1: was
0: bad
1: processes and simple bad engineering, right? And Telstra needs to take it on the chin that this really puts paid to the, to the belief that Telstra is the most professional of the organisations out there. It's not. It's no different from the others. As I said, it's working to the legislation and regulations that it has in front of it. And as I mentioned, everything that's happened yesterday and today, Telstra is only guilty of the 000 faults and outage. Everything else, there is no penalties in the legislation.
0: That'll be a $30 million fine, is what we're hearing. I mean, for something the size of Telstra, that's borderline a rounding error, surely.
1: Oh, absolutely. Look, and the fine that Optus got because of the 000 problem was far less than $30 million, right? I would not expect the fine that Telstra gets to be any larger than the Optus fine, which if I remember was something like $12 million or whatever. So we're talking in terms of Telstra's turnover and that. It's about it's not even a cup of coffee.
0: Now, look, we are obviously really angry about this around the country. Is that anger likely to marshal genuine change, do you think, Mark?
1: Well, I think that it needs to be something that is pushed because now is the time to do something. I've reached out again this morning to the minister's aides. I'll be surprised if I get a response. And we'll you know, they're all hoping that the news cycle moves on, that something happens somewhere that will take everyone's attention away from this. But as I mentioned, you know, for me, the last 20 years, it's just been an ongoing process of trying to point out that we need change. And I do hope that people can pressure their politicians, their local members, and the minister, and let's get the change that we need so this industry is not the worst in Australia.
0: Mark, I've eaten a lot of your time this morning when you are busy. Thank you very much. Mark Gregory, Associate Professor at the RMIT School of Engineering. Look, as we've been discussing, Telstra has fixed the problem that caused so much chaos yesterday. Chaos continues today. There is a second issue that is impacting some calls going to 000. 000 asks that you please do not call

0: to test it out. That will clog up your system. If your call is unable to go through, the number is still logged. There are welfare checks in place. And V-Line trains are still not operational. We will hear from V-Line on that later this hour. Alan on the line saying, yesterday I couldn't phone anyone, but I could send texts. Maybe we should be thinking about 000 being set up so that they can get texts. That wouldn't broaden their ability to circumvent faults and outages, though. Someone else suggesting that politicians can also be added to telcos as some of the least trusted groups around. Thank you very much for that. 1300 977 222. I've got Sharon on the line from Ballarat. Sharon, good morning to you.
1: Oh, good morning, Nick. Thank you for your last couple of days coverage. You did a fantastic job, just very quickly, with the fire, bushfire investigations. That was a wonderful show.
0: That is all down to the incredible work, I should say, being done by the Country Hour. They have obviously been paying a lot of attention to this from right from the go, but it's clearly a major issue. What are you thinking about in terms of trains and all the outages we've seen and the communications breaks now?
1: Okay. Because of my family history, going back to my grandfather, I warned everybody about switching from analog to digital, right, way back, because I could foresee the problems, because I'm from a family. In fact, my grandfather's son was a pioneer electronic engineer in telecoms and television, right? So I'd grown up knowing a bit about, you know, the physics of it and all that. Anyway, back to that, my grandfather drove the Spirit of Progress and Heavy Harry.
0: Wow.
1: And Heavy Harry took the troops up to Darwin. Now, they did this despite the different gauges in each state that are still have never been nationalised, you know, and made the same. And because, so they actually had to change parts of the train and that sort of thing to get from each state. And they still have to do that today. But back to that, I texted into your producer to say that, just trying to remember what I said, if in World War II we had digital communications and telephone systems, mm-hmm, and signalling and radio and lack of... If we didn't have analog radio and the PMG telephone system, that we would have probably been invaded by the Japanese.
0: That is certainly a take on that, Sharon. Now, good on you for calling in, and thank you. Incredible with your granddad's history as well. I'm on 0467 842 722. If you're texting in to me, if you're giving me a call, it's 1300 977 222. I will catch up with the Weather Bureau very soon, find out what is actually going on over the next day or two. This is 4 Non-Blondes.

0: Four Non Blondes and What's Up. A text that's come through from Tony and Woodside saying, not to be a smart ass, but when it comes to trains communication, don't they have UHF radios? I'll catch up with the CEO of V-Line just before 10 o'clock, Tony, and we'll see what questions come through from that and what answers he's got in terms of trains coming back into action around the state. As you would know, still not running today. Very big question, very oddly specific one, but if anyone has found themselves trapped because of V-Line, unable to get home around regional Vic or from Melbourne back into town, give me a call, 1-300-977-222.
1: Join Serene Damacki and proud Gamilaroi woman Carla Ranby as we celebrate 50 years of Deadly this NAIDOC week with Dan Sultan's electric performance from 2014. 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
0: Now, despite all the drama, it is still a Thursday, and that does mean we'll get into the kitchen soon for the cook-up. And I know you wouldn't think of it necessarily as something to be on your mind during winter, but we're going to talk about barbecuing because it is genuinely all seasons. And there's some great winter barbecue tips, tricks and recipes that we'll get through with one of our experts very, very soon. In terms of winter, what's happening with the weather from the Bureau? Kate Doyle, good morning.
2: Good morning. How's it going?
0: A cold start to the day. Another frosty one.
2: Yes, another frosty one around this morning and more fog around as well. So please make sure you are continuing to take care on the roads around Victoria this morning. We do still have a few patches of fog around, even lingering through into what is now mid-morning. So certainly another still one around as we continue to see this high pressure system hanging around over Tasmania, extending the ridge up over the mainland, bringing settled conditions. That does mean that for today, look, we could see a few isolated light showers at times over parts of East Gippsland, but otherwise looking like a dry and settled day today and continuing into tomorrow. So a very little chance of much moisture around, but we are looking at another potential for some frosty and foggy conditions in the morning. So another reminder that tomorrow morning, another cold one. But then from Friday, we are looking at, even some isolated showers developing in the west already on Friday ahead of a change pushing its way through over the weekend. So we are looking at a cold front making its way through on Saturday. So getting over western and central Victoria on Saturday afternoon.

0: Noon into evening, and then pushing its way further across eastern parts of Victoria as we go through Sunday. Now, with the passage of that change, some showers and alpine snow developing. We've also got the potential for a few renewed river level rises, especially through the northeast. So the Kiwa River still at a minor flood level at the moment, thanks to the last round of rain. But we're also keeping an eye on the Ovens and Severn and the Castle Creek, Severn and Castle Creeks as well, as we go towards this weekend where we could see a little bit more rain on that part of the world. So certainly a bit of a change on the way over the weekend, and the potential for some cool air as well coming up after that change.
1: And Kate, how much rain are we talking about for the weekend then if we're worried about river rises?
0: Well, the main issue with the river rises is just how wet the catchments are. So, look, we're talking catchments that are already very, very saturated. So even though we're only broadly talking 10 to 15 millimetres through the region as sort of the averages on both days, it's not taking a huge amount. And we could, of course, always see some isolated locations with some heavier falls than that around as well. So even though we're not talking heavy falls broadly across the region, a little bit of rain is all it's going to take at this point to get those river systems flowing again.
1: And for the rest of today, what are our maximums looking like?
0: So our maximum temperatures today, it's not ridiculously far off of average across the board. So we are within a few degrees of average for the most part across Victoria. If we have a look at some of the individual numbers, Warrnambool, we're expecting a top of 15 degrees today. Horsham a top of 14. Mildura a top of 17. Swan Hill a top of 15. In Ballarat, we're expecting a top of 13. Bendigo a top of 13 degrees. Shepparton a top of 14. Albury-Wodonga expecting a top of 15. Wangaratta a top of 14 degrees. Today, Sale a top of 13, and across in Bairnsdale, we're looking at a top of 13 degrees today.
1: Kate Doyle, thank you very much. Good on you, Kate from the Weather Bureau. Kazmaine Davo has sent me some incredibly long, incredibly detailed texts that go into quite a bit of detail about the actual sort of timing issue that Mark Gregory was talking about before. I've got to say, Davo, I'm going to have to read them a bit later, but they look pretty fascinating to me, so thank you for doing that one. 0467 842 722. That's how you text. Give me a call instead on 1300 977 222. There's a lot happening before 10 o'clock. We're into the kitchen soon for the cook-up. I'll be catching up with the author of a barbecue cookbook, finding out what can we actually do in winter when it comes to firing up the barbie. And then hopefully getting the answers you need when it comes to V-Line and what services are doing, when the CEO of V-Line should be joining me just before 10 o'clock.
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1: 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This is Aussie. This is Tall Tales and True. This is Trust.

0: Tall Tales and True with their song Trust from back in the 90s. Chris from Shepherd and St. Nick, a tribute song, please. The state of our regional roads. We need to hear Akadaka's Highway to Hell. And Alan suggesting I track down Wolves by Chris Wilson. Very similar, he says, to the Four Non Blondes song we were listening to earlier. Tomorrow is Friday. Tomorrow is nothing but Oz music every single Friday. I may not play these songs today, but let me see what I can roll out for Oz Music Friday. I'm on it, is what I'm trying to say.
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0: Let's get into the kitchen for the cook-up.
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3: Come on to my house, come on.
0: Now, I realise that based on what the Weather Bureau were just telling us, people have probably been out there trying to scrape ice off windscreens this morning and looking at a very frosty lawn before getting going. It does mean it seems a little odd to talk about barbecuing, which in Australia we tend to treat as a summer event only. In my opinion, never a bad time to roll the old boy out, rain, hail or shine. My guest on this topic is a pit master and has written the Weber's Ultimate Aussie Barbecue. Laura Romeo, good morning to you.
5: Good morning.
0: I hearken back to an era where barbecuing was mostly about just how uniformly black could the meat be and how dry could it be before it ended up on a communal platter. I've loved the way Australia has embraced not only different ideas around barbecuing, but different flavours, different techniques. It's been a really fun couple of decades.
5: Oh, I couldn't agree more. And I think it's time that we evolve that even further. I mean, we have so many diverse cultures evolving through Australia. There's greater access to ingredients. Also, what we see online as well, we're inspired by new flavours when we go out to restaurants. So it's time that we bring that back into our backyard, straight onto the barbecue at home to enjoy those delicious flavours at home.
0: We'll drill into some of those flavours, but I should have said, Laura, how do you feel about winter barbecuing?
5: Oh, it's the best. I love barbecuing all year round, and I couldn't agree with you more. Lots of people tend to put a cover on their barbecue, they put it into storage, and I'm like, no, get it back out there. It's the best way to cook your meals. I think even when you just have a bit more time at home during winter, the days are colder, we can just play around a bit more, and it's the perfect opportunity to experiment on the barbecue, even more time to for the low and slow cooking. I heard you're bit of a fan of barbecue. Do you do any low and slow cooking?
0: I do, actually. Not as much as amazing. I'd like to do, but I do. And not always just, you know, I don't necessarily have the 14 hours to do a brisket, but I've discovered that just low and slow, even if I'm doing some spiced up chicken Marylands or even just good quality snags done low and slow, it's just incredible. It's changed how I think about stuff like that.
5: Yeah, absolutely. I think any way that you can use a barbecue, it's going to

0: Now it tends to be the blacktop versus any other style of technique cooking. There's always going to be some sort of favour on that. But what do you think, out of, just put it all to one side and say just barbecuing, what do you think's the biggest mistake people are making that they could easily change to change up their barbecue game?
1: Using a dirty barbecue.
0: Ah!
1: You know those people that say, oh no, leave it like that, that's where all the flavour comes from. You need to take away their tongs because they are not right. I mean, just having a dirty barbecue, you risk having flare-ups inside the barbecue, causing fat fires. There's not going to be as nice a flavour, but also just to get those delicious, golden, crusty grill marks, you need a clean cooking grill. So just putting in that little simple effort of having a clean barbecue before you start goes a long way.
0: When do we clean? Do we clean after we've finished, before we start, or is it just the minute you've got 5 minutes? If you're leaning, you could be cleaning.
1: Yeah, I mean, it depends on the tools and accessories you've got around. But if you, as long as you're firing up the barbecue, burning away your leftover food from the cook before, wait until it turns to ash, so preheating your barbecue for 10 to 15 minutes, and then you can use something like a wire grill brush to brush away the ash. Alternatively, there's other products as well that you can do that cleaning process after you've finished cooking as well once your barbecue's cooled down. So there's lots of different methods and techniques for doing it, but you just got to get a little bit of elbow grease in there and make sure it's clean before you start cooking.
0: I'm chatting with Laura Romeo. She's the author of Weber's Ultimate Aussie Barbecue, as well as being a grill master herself. When did barbecue start for you? Was it a big part of childhood?
1: Yes, I mean, food, we were always a family that loved to, like, go fishing, camping, but then I also have fond memories, just the Sunday roast on a Weber kettle at home with my dad. I remember playing with the ash catcher and him telling me off, so I must have been quite young. But the Sunday roast was always a tradition that I loved. And then throughout life, I just continued that passion for delicious food and cooking and hosting for my family and friends. And then I've since been in the barbecue industry for 10 years now, and I wouldn't have it any other way. It's so completely addictive, as you probably agree.
0: Yeah, I do. I do on that one. And the fact you've mentioned the roast might be a good idea for me to ping you on just when do we use direct cooking, when do we use indirect cooking?
1: Sure. So direct cooking is for any foods that cook in less than 20 minutes. So think of food like thin cuts of meat or thin tender vegetables like steaks, your sausages, lamb chops, boneless chicken thigh fillets. Use direct heat. So that's searing, hot, high heat. You're cooking directly over the fire. Indirect heat is best for any foods that take longer to cook through, so anything that takes longer than 20 minutes, which usually ends up being your more traditional style roast. But I really encourage people to try, like, baking on their barbecue as well. You get incredible results from baking loaves of fresh bread, even, like, cakes and brownies, puddings. I've got crazy good recipes throughout the whole cookbook. That really push that boundary of what you can cook on a barbecue.
0: And, of course, it's not one or the other. You know, if I was to win the lottery and somehow manage to afford to buy a tomahawk steak at the moment, you know, I might want to direct that to get the nice grill marks, but then use indirect cooking, giving there's no way it's going to cook through before it burns if I've got it straight over the fire.
1: Yeah. By all means, use the best of both worlds, getting that sear and then finish roasting it through. If you're a tomahawk fan, I encourage you to try reverse searing. So flip that process around and low and slow smoke your tomahawk. So cook it low, it stays really tender, use your smoking wood, it takes on all those wonderful smoky flavours, and then you can sear it off at the end. And what you get is this wall-to-wall internal perfect doneness right through the edges, and then the outside has this most delicious perfect crust.
0: That actually sounds completely delicious, particularly for that size. I've tried it with a T-bone, and I think maybe it was just a bit thin. I don't think there was enough meat to make it worthwhile doing that.
1: Exactly. You need it probably at least 4 centimetres thick to give it that long enough slow roast time to stay really tender before the sear. Because when you're searing over high heat, meat tenses up. So by doing the reverse sear, it's staying really soft. It's almost like sunbaking in the barbecue, I sometimes reference it as. And you just end up with the most tender piece of meat. It's incredible. This is really cruel us doing this.
0: I know.
1: So early in the morning. I hope your listeners have had breakfast.

0: they've had breakfast, but Adeline didn't come in and say, look, snags, chops, well-cooked, served with unbuttered bread, tomato sauce and a few beers. Mm-hmm. That's the only way to have a barbecue. No one's saying you can't do that. That is great. Everyone enjoys a bloody snag and a piece of bread.
1: Exactly. Yeah, I mean, I even love a snag and a piece of bread, but I guess this is my goal of the book, is to get more people cooking, more people barbecuing and more often. So it's not just the meals that you think for your snag and chops and sausages, chopped sausages and steaks on the weekend. It's even about weeknight cooking. So I've got a whole chapter in there for everyday barbecue. Recipes that use 10 ingredients or less, maximum 30 minutes prep, maximum 30 minutes cook. So it's finding all those meals outside of what we traditionally think is normal barbecue to actually just get outside and fire up the barbecue. There's less dishes, food tastes better, we're outside, and it brings people together.
0: It really does, and that is one of the great joys, of course, of the barbecue. Even if you're just doing it for the people in your own house, it is a nice way of preparing food. Final question, and just going back to my sort of, you know, I'm a bit older and I remember sort of the older style of barbecue. Well, it used to always be dad or the local, you know, head of the clan, always a man who was running the barbecue. Grill master title for you. Have we changed a bit? Are there many women doing what you do now?
1: Yeah, I think, I mean, barbecuing is gender inclusive.
0: Yeah, it should
1: be. You don't need to be a male to barbecue. I think it's just anyone that wants to give it a go. My book's all about giving you the confidence, heaps of tips and tricks so anyone can fire up a barbecue. And I'm so passionate about it. I'm really honoured to be the first grill master and being a female in the Southern Hemisphere. I think everyone just should give it a go.
0: I could not agree more, to echo you from earlier. Laura, thank you for today. Laura Romeo, official grill master, I should say. She wrote up Weber's Ultimate Aussie Barbecue book. It is thick, it is big, it is great, and it will get you through the entire weekday and weekends as well. I'm sure we'll talk to Laura again as well. If you don't sear quickly, you lose the juice from your meat, says Julie. Well, think of it this way. If it's low and slow, you're not cooking so fast, so you've actually got some way to move around with that. It is 10 minutes until 10 o'clock.
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0: Now, back to where we started this morning. Even though Telstra says it has fixed the issue that caused the outage yesterday, we do know that V-Line services are still down. Of course, Telstra saying last night as well that they found a second problem that's been identified, still affecting some calls. But more than 80 V-Line services this morning were cancelled, and what we've heard is that there are limited bus replacements. Passengers still being advised not to travel if they can avoid it. Will Tiepo is the CEO of V-Line. Will, good morning.
5: Hi, Nick. How are you?
0: What is the latest?
5: The latest is there was a lot of good work undertaken overnight by ARTC and Telstra to identify the interference that was occurring between the 4G radio system in the train and the backup satellite phone that's in the train. So what happened yesterday was that the Telstra was correct in the sense that the 4G network was recovered. That reactivated, and we were able to have our normal train radio system connected to 4G, which is correct. But what was actually occurring yesterday afternoon, once we were doing some testing, is that we were finding intermittent faults between the train radio system and the satellite phone. We need that stable network to make sure that the trains can operate safely.
0: So where do you think you are in terms of restoring normal service?
5: At the moment, we're testing the train radio systems right as we speak with ARTC and Telstra and others in our yards here in Melbourne. And I'm looking forward to getting the results of that testing in the next hour. But fingers crossed, we're hoping to obtain a clearance to run trains today.
0: Today. So that will be afternoon by that stage.
5: Hopefully by this afternoon, yes.
0: What's been happening with coaches this morning?
5: In terms of coaches this morning, we've got a coach plan with, obviously, you did mention there was a limited number of buses.

0: This is a huge, unprecedented event that it would normally take months and months to organise a planned event of this nature, with a bus replacement program to be equivalent to a rail service. But we have been able to work with all our bus operators to get as many buses as possible on each of the corridors. So we are running an hourly service on each of the corridors that head out to each of the regional areas. And we'll be running that until such time that we obtain clearance to run trains.
1: Well, I know you've been asking people not to travel if they can avoid it. What has the congestion been like for V-Line?
0: Look, we really thank passengers. I think they've heeded to the message of deferring travel or seeking another way of getting to and from Melbourne or in, within the regional area. So we do thank passengers for that. And obviously that's a huge inconvenience for those that did have plans to come to Melbourne or other locations. So we are, we are making sure that, that the bus services, we can try and run as many buses as possible at the same time as trying to get the trains up and running, hopefully by this afternoon.
1: I know it's early and I do respect that, but what are you looking at to avoid this in the future?
0: So at the moment, at the moment we operate under the ARTC's National Train Communication System. So it's a national communication system that operates on regional trains across Australia. And as part of the comprehensive review that ARTC will undertake together with Telstra, we'll be hand in glove partnering with ARTC to better understand how do we get better resilience in the network. And obviously we'll do that through a comprehensive review of the system and together with Telstra.
1: Well, sorry, if it's a national thing, if it's ARTC across the board, why was Victoria so unduly affected compared to other states?
0: Well, other states were in regional areas, Nick, they were affected. So, trains like the Ga'an, the Indian, Pacific, all those sorts of trains that head to Western Australia, through South Australia, up to Brisbane. They were all affected because they all run on the National Train Communication System. So some of them have gone up and running because the testing has been complete. We've asked ARTC and Telstra, obviously, to prioritise Victoria, and they are doing that, and we are testing our communication system as we speak.
1: It did seem like we were the only state where every regional train shut down, though.
0: Well, I think that was not all. Most of the regional trains in other states do operate on the National Train Communication System. So all the ones that are operating on that were in the same boat as us yesterday, and some of them are in the same position as we are today. We've just asked ARTC and Telstra to prioritise us as a because of the size of our network. We're the largest regional train network in Australia, and we've asked that to be prioritised as a matter of priority.
1: Will, you said you're waiting on some test results before we get a sense of running up and running again fully. How are you going to communicate that information as it comes to hand?
0: Oh, look, we'll issue a media release to, possibly together with ARTC around the testing and communicating that as quickly as possible. Overnight, we've done a lot of really good work, positioning our trains and our staff so that we're ready to go as soon as we get that clearance. So we're obviously we're really prepared to turn the system on as quickly as we possibly can.
1: Will, appreciate your time today and thank you. Will Tiepel is the CEO of V-Line, obviously looking back at the train chaos caused by the Telstra outage from yesterday and ongoing into this morning as well. Communication system that the Australian Rail Track Corporation, the ARTC, uses on a number of regional and interstate networks, including V-Line. Now, ARTC did explain it this way in a statement. They say the National Train Communication System enables network control centres to communicate directly with drivers through an in-cab radio system over Telstra's 4G network. Outage disrupted those communications that posed a safety risk. Telstra and ARTC working around the clock to test and verify this system. And the final word from ARTC was given the size and complexity of the National Rail Network, recovery will take time and services will resume in a controlled and phased manner. The word this morning, as you heard from Will, is still if you can avoid travel, you should. There are only limited

0: coaches available. And he was saying that it does look like most people are heeding that. They are not turning back swathes of people as they arrive hoping to get a coach or desperately praying that trains might be back. That is some good news on that front.
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0: Chris texting in saying the railways need to go back to 3G. It was far more reliable. Chris, I'll have to double check myself on this, but I actually think most of those 3G networks are all gone. I don't know if they're actually even operating anymore to go back to. I'm pretty sure that spectrum got sold off for other uses. I could be very wrong. I will look that up. My apologies if I am. And look, you know, we've been hearing about sort of people getting ready to get back on the trains. It's obviously a major disruption. If you were impacted by this, particularly if you or someone you know stuck away from home last night, still waiting for a service this morning, do give me a call. We're interested in hearing from people in this situation. 1300 977 222. Now, look, I said before, it is Thursday. I know we just talked about barbecuing. We're in the kitchen. We are going to talk gardening after 10 o'clock. I know, we normally 100% only do it on a Monday. That's when we talk about getting out, getting your hands dirty, getting into the soil. Not everyone does that. Not everyone's out in a backyard when it comes to their plants. And we often talk a little bit around pot plants and house plants. We're going to dive into them in detail. I have got a house plant expert. He'll tell you everything you need to know to keep them thriving during the winter months. And if you are caught out, if you have got any questions regarding your pot plants and your house plants in or around your home, particularly as we're starting to see some genuine frosts coming through for the first time this winter, grab the phone and give me a call right now. I'm on 1300 977 222 or text instead 0467 842 722.
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0: Good morning, Natasha McFarlane with ABC News. Over 50 Victorian calls were unable to reach 000 during yesterday's nationwide Telstra outage as police continue carrying out welfare checks across the state. Costa Haritos reports.
1: Police officers are making contact with dozens of Victorian callers who are unable to connect to Telstra's national 000 service. Overnight, 000 Victoria says it became aware of an extra 19 calls that were unable to connect during the height of yesterday's nationwide outage, bringing the total to 51. Police have spoken with people behind 48 of those calls, and none of them required further help when they were checked on. Three remain outstanding and they are being chased up urgently. 000 Victoria says no adverse events have been reported and is reminding Victorians not to test call 000.
0: Meanwhile, V-Line says it hopes to have trains running again before the afternoon peak as it continues testing its fleet after the outage shut down the entire regional network. CEO William Tiepo says out-of-pocket passengers can request compensation online.
2: We'll take a case-by-case basis where people want to seek compensation for any costs. On our website, we've got our compensation policy and we'll deal with that on a case-by-case basis.
0: The US says its latest round of strikes on Iran are in retribution for Tehran's bombing of ships in the Strait of Hormuz. Iranian state media reports a firefighter has been killed in the US attacks, with the country's deputy foreign minister vowing to respond. Explosions have been reported in areas along Iran's southern coast and on Iranian-controlled islands in the Gulf. While US President Donald Trump has declared the ceasefire with Iran is over, the former head of US Central Command, Joseph Votto, says negotiating will take time.
3: They are experts at negotiation. They understand how to play the information environment. The president's general viewpoint, maybe because of his business experience, is that these things can be done quickly. And I think what we're learning, particularly with an actor like Iran, is that these take time.
0: Trade and security are expected to be among the top issues when the Prime Minister, Anthony Albanese, meets with his Indian counterpart today. Narendra Modi is in Melbourne, where he'll also make an address at Dockland Stadium. India Chair at the Lowy Institute,